0: last quarterback to do it, by the way. The new starting quarterback of the Minnesota Vikings, Kyler Murray, in 2021. Let's turn our attention, obviously, to the most important matter. That is the Browns starting this season, starting the Todd Monken era off right, going back to Jacksonville, where Todd Monken broke into the National Football League as a coach for the first time in 2007. From an injury standpoint, there's really only one of note. Tevin Jenkins did not practice today after injuring his back in practice on Wednesday. Austin Barber would be the starter at right guard. And let's just start with that, because if Austin Barber starts at right guard in this game, the Browns obviously would have two rookies starting, Spencer Fano at left tackle, Austin Barber at right guard. He would be starting at right guard for the first time in his career.
1: Right.
0: He had only taken reps at right guard in the last couple of weeks here with the Cleveland Browns. Prior to those last couple of weeks, he had taken exactly two one-on-one reps as a guard his freshman year at Florida. That is the extent of his background playing that position. You can say line play is line play. How hard would that be? And especially knowing that he would be lining up more often than not across from a guy like Eric Armstead.
1: Well, Eric Armstead is obviously a beast, and I've been told, Nathan, that he's been nothing but unblockable in the course of training camp. But here's the thing I do know. One, you can combo, obviously, with the guard center to get some help and some relief, if you will. So you can still hide a guard. But here's the thing I'm impressed with Austin, in that I felt the reps that he did get in preseason games, he was exactly what you want in a guard.
0: Oh, yeah.
1: You want a guy who's going to, as I say, chew mash people. And what that means is you're getting after him. You're being physical. You're being aggressive. You are taking it to the opponent. And we see on many occasions, if you turn the film on, he's on the second and third level doing what? Trying to knock guys down back there as well, as a, also along with the guys who are right in front of him. So I don't worry about it. I know people are like, oh, my gosh, you have another situation, another distraction, another inexperienced player on the football field. But this might be a fine because he looked natural to me playing the position during the course of the preseason games.
0: He did look good. There was one screen play, obviously, that's gotten a lot of highlights where he goes out and mauls a poor defensive back, and that was certainly fun to see. What's interesting to me is that this is a Browns team now that is likely on offense to start four rookies and have two second-year players as well. Six of the 11 are going to be first- or second-year players. This is a young football team. And when you think about outside of Deshaun Watson and outside of Jerry Jeudy, everybody who is going to touch the football for the Cleveland Browns, for the most part, is a first- or a second-year player. Concepcion, Boston Bond at receiver. Our guest tonight, Dylan Sampson, and, of course, Quinshon Judkins at running back, and then Harold Fannin at tight end.
1: Right, and again, the youth movement is in full effect. At the same time, we saw last year, there was a lot of skepticism with the idea of, oh, my gosh, you got young players. What are you going to do? Now, granted, the record was not what you wanted, but it was not due to the fault of the rookies being inexperienced. They showed up, they showed out, they played extremely well and did not look like rookies in the process. So that doesn't scare me or put fear in me whatsoever. It's about of being prepared and going out there and executing. And no one said just because you're a rookie, you have to take on this timid disposition that you don't know what the heck you're doing. Go out there and get after somebody, because at the end of the day, Nathan, as long as you know your alignment assignment and you're getting after people, what else can you do wrong?
0: All right, just play fast, right? Play fast. That is certainly the key. All right, let's talk about this Jacksonville team. On offense, of course, Liam Cohen, the head coach and the play caller, he comes in. This is a team that goes from losing 13 games in 2024 to winning 13 games in 2025. Trevor Lawrence, a huge part of that. He had a great season, 4,007 yards, 29 touchdowns, 12 picks. He also ran for 359 yards and 9 touchdowns. They won their last 8 regular season games in a row, and in that span, Lawrence had 19 passing touchdowns and 5 rushing touchdowns, one of the best 8-game stretches really we've seen in history. Only Cam Newton and Lamar Jackson have done that over an 8-game span. What jumps out to you about this Jags offense, obviously led by Trevor Lawrence?
1: Well, first and foremost, you gave us the stats, and when you watch the film, what you see, the running game during that stretch was not tremendous. It wasn't a certain average like 90 yards per game. So it was more about Trevor Lawrence just being flat out phenomenal and being one of the best quarterbacks in the business at that point in time. So for me, what I see,
0: that takes your breath away, right?
1: Yeah, it
0: there
1: does. That's a beautiful thing right there.
0: Some good cheesy fries here at West Park Station, folks.
1: So what you walk away from experience saying, Nathan, is that they did not lose much on the offensive end of the football field. Now, granted, they're going to do some things with their running game and bolster it and make it better, but ultimately it comes down to slowing down, stopping Trevor Lawrence, and making it very difficult and challenging for him, because he is the cog. He is the key to it all. If you're getting him in his position to where he's under duress and he's struggling and he's going back to the bad Trevor versus the extremely great Trevor, then we're in a great space from a defensive standpoint. But you have to give respect where it's due. Cohen does an exceptional job of designing plays and getting him in a position to succeed, and he has obviously helped him play at a higher level, because they went 5-4, and after that, they won until they got to the playoffs and lost the game.
0: Yeah, and they played well in the playoff game as well. You mentioned the running game. Travis Etienne is gone. Replacing him will be last year's fourth-round pick, Bashal Tuten. Last year, he had seven total touchdowns, only averaged 3.7 yards a carry. And then they brought in Chris Rodriguez, who's been a bit of a journeyman, a former sixth-round pick of Washington, coming off of a career-high 500 yards rushing in Washington last year. And, of course, he is tied to Liam Cohen. Liam Cohen went back to college at Kentucky. Mm-hmm. Chris Rodriguez was his running back and ran for 1,379 yards. So they like them. They also have LaQuint Allen Jr. and Amir Abdullah. Those two would be pass-catching backs there. Now, this is a very good passing football team. They've got talent and really started to take off. It kind of coincided with the addition of Jacoby Myers.
1: Yes.
0: Jacoby Myers, former Patriot, former Raider. He has 800 or more yards in five straight seasons. He came in over the final nine games. They win eight in a row to end the season. You got Brian Thomas, who was a first-round pick in 24, a Pro Bowler in 24, over 1,200 yards, 10 touchdowns that year. And then Parker Washington, who they're really high on last year, 847 yards, five touchdowns. And over the last 3 weeks in the season, he had more receiving yards than anybody in the AFC. Oh, they also have Travis Hunter, although he's going to be more of a DB. And then they've got a good tight end in Brenton Strange. So they've got a lot of weapons that are going to present some issues for the Cleveland Browns.
1: No doubt about it. So you can see certainly 11 personnel. And Washington may not be a household name for us here in Cleveland, but I'm here to tell you folks in Jacksonville talk about him ad nauseum, saying that he had the best training camp, that he was the best player on the football field. And think about Trevor Lawrence and what he represents to give that to that title to Washington, what he represents. So again, very, very talented football team. Not a lot of household names on a national front, but very balanced across the board and can certainly get the job done.
0: That is, and I'm with you on Parker Washington. I think that is going to be one of the big matchups in this game for the Cleveland Browns. And what I mean by that is, if you're looking at Denzel Ward and Tyson Campbell on the outside versus Brian Thomas and Jacoby Myers, in my mind, that's an advantage for
1: right.
0: the Browns. The Jags might look at that and say, okay, that's a net even. Now,
1: right.
0: I think they'd be mistaken. I think that we're better at corner than they
1: right.
0: are at receiver with those two. But I do think that they think Parker Washington, Miles Harden, that's
1: that
0: a matchup
1: right.
0: that they can exploit. So I would expect Parker Washington to be very busy in this game, and I think this is a big one for Miles Harden.
1: It certainly is, and don't be surprised, too, if they put Brian Thomas in there as well, because they like to move him around in the slot position also. But, yeah, if Miles Harden, we walk away from this experience and come Thursday the next week, we're having a conversation about how he balled out and how he showed up and showed out. We won that football game on the defensive side, because I am certain that that's what they're going to try to do, is establish seeing what Miles can do from a coverage standpoint.
0: Yeah, and that's what I would do.
1: Right.
0: Just because yeah. of what the other guys are.
1: Right.
0: You're going to give him a look, and he was challenged that way last year, and I thought did a good job in his first season as a starter. Now, when the Browns have the football, Deshaun Watson 7-0 as a starter in Jacksonville. In fact, the last game that he won as a starter for the Cleveland Browns was week two of 2024 down in Jacksonville. This is a very zone-heavy team. They
1: right.
0: played 77%, eighth most league, and they're the team that what stands out about them that they do as much as anybody in the league. First of all, they take the football away. 31 takeaways last year, 22 interceptions, second most in the NFL. But they play from the Vic Fangio school, cover
1: right.
0: six, cover eight. So
1: mm-hmm.
0: half the field's cover two, the other half's quarters. It's cover six. If the quarter side is with the strength of your formation, and then on the backside you have cover two, and it's the inverse. Cover eight is when they've got that cover two over your triangle on the right, and they go cover four on the backside, allowing that safety to handle
1: right.
0: any deep digs or deep seams, things like that. What makes those coverages so effective, and you play in that two high shell, they do that at fourth most in the league, 52% of the time they have two deep safeties, and how do the Browns have to attack it, either via the run against a team that was the number one run defense in the NFL, or just being patient until you can kind of force them out of that and then take your shots?
1: Well, you hit it right there, Nathan. That's really what it sums it up, because when you're doing a 6-8 shell game, what you're trying to do is say, methodically drive down the football field on me. I'm going to allow you to get everything in front of me, but I'm counting on at some point you're going to make a mistake.
0: Yep.
1: And when you make that negative play and that mistake and put me in a situation from a down and distance standpoint to where I have the advantage as a defensive signal caller, we're going to take advantage of that. Now, so many other things go along with that. That's where special teams comes into play, because the one thing that you can do to take advantage of is if you get great field position, now you're not going down 20, 80-yard drives. 65, 50-yard drives are certainly going to take them out of that to where they want to go now. They're going to have to go to man. And when they go to man, obviously they're not accustomed to that, and that's where you torch them. So you want to put them in positions to where they have to go to man or start relying on pressure in order to get the job done. Now, if they're allowed to put their four-man front to get at you and just rush you and not have to blitz or anything like that, now you're in trouble because you're
0: big
1: playing
0: trouble.
1: The game that they want you to play.
0: Big trouble. They got Josh Hines-Allen, a two-time Pro Bowler at one end. He had 17.5 sacks in 2023. They got Trayvon Walker on the other end. He was the number one overall pick in 2022, had double-digit sacks in two of the last three seasons. They've got Eric Armstead, we mentioned that as well, in the middle, and Devon Hamilton, of course, the big Buckeye, who's not as much of a pass rusher but is a big space eater in that defense. It's not a lot of names. It's
2: right.
0: Not a lot of accolades on this defense, especially not on the back end. Interceptions are one of those things that usually regress to the mean. They had 22 of them last year, second most in the league. Deshaun's got to protect the football, but when the opportunities present themselves, we've got to rip it, right?
1: You got to take it. You can't be hesitant about it whatsoever. When your shot is there, now this is why they play zone, though, because they want you to think that it's there, and then they're going to try to do something from a trickeration standpoint to get you in a space where you start doubting oneself. So certainly, when the opportunities are there and you know the coverage pre-snap, post-snap, and it all makes sense, you got to let it rip.
0: Got to let it rip. That's going to be key. And I think the Browns got to get Quinshon Judkins going. Easier said than done. This was the number one rush defense in the NFL last year, going up just 85.6 yards, and they did not allow a single rusher to run for 75 yards against them. Only they and the 2022 49ers have done that since the league went to 17 games. Those are the stakes. It's the Browns. It's the Jags. Again, the Jags won 13 games last year, 8 in a row to close out the season. But can the Browns get them? The Browns have a little more intel on them than they will have on the Browns under Todd Monken and Mike Rutenberg. And to talk about that, we're going to hear from the head coach of your Cleveland Browns coming up next. But first, let me remind you, the kickoff to the 2026 regular season is just around the corner. Get your seats for back-to-back early season matchups, including the home opener against the Panthers on September the 27th and a primetime matchup against the Pittsburgh Steelers on Thursday Night Football, October the 1st. Visit browns.com/tickets right now. Your head coach, Todd Monken, coming up next. 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
7: 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You, of course, are listening to the University Hospitals Cleveland Browns Radio Network. Very happy now to be joined by the head coach of your Cleveland Browns, Todd Monken. And, Coach, we've got to talk for a while, but now it's real. This is going to be your first game as a head coach in the National Football League. It's going to take place in Jacksonville, where you had your first coaching job in the National Football League. When you think about what the journey has been since 2007 to today, kind of what do you think of this moment finally being here and being real?
8: Well, I've been around a lot of really good players and a lot of really good coaches, so that's helped in terms of where I started and then where I've gotten to. And I think any coach would say that they're a byproduct of people they've been around, who they've learned under. And so that's really cool on that part of it. But ultimately, it's still what I've been doing. You know, I've been head coach at Southern Miss previously, and then I've also called it before. So I'm just excited to watch our guys play.
7: Going there, does it matter to you that it's Jacksonville? Is that any kind of symbolism
8: really
7: to you? Not at all?
8: No.
7: Okay.
8: I mean, it wasn't until you said it, and then actually I thought, like, yeah, that's right. That was in 2007, my first job there, that Coach Del Rio gave me an opportunity. And so, but I hadn't really thought of it, no.
7: All right. Going against this defense, what challenges do they present? We know last year, obviously, they took the football away 31 times, 22 interceptions, second most in the league. What makes what Anthony Campanelli is doing so difficult for an offense?
8: Well, it starts up front. They've done a great job of building the roster. There were some pieces already there that had already been on the roster, but it starts, you know, front to back. They're a big zone team, so they keep eyes on the football. So if you can get pressure up front with your front four, you can play zone, have eyes on the ball, and they were up in games. I mean, that's going to play into creating turnovers, and they did a great job with it. Schematically, they do a great job of challenging you on, you know, some of the money downs. You get back on track in your third downs. So, but early on, I mean, they play it pretty straight, and they play zone and have eyes on the ball and make you check the ball down and puncture. So we'll have to do a great job of being able to run the ball. When we do have opportunities to throw it in the intermediate pockets, take advantage of that, and we have to check it down. We got to really fight to puncture.
7: When you see a team, and I like to go through and kind of my prep, a team that plays as much cover six, cover eight as they do, kind of that Fangio background that Campanelli has, what challenges does that present to a quarterback when pre-snap it's going to look

0: pretty similar which side's cover two, which side's cover four. You obviously have an idea, but from the two deep safeties and then some of the rules being different, how does that impact a quarterback and what you're trying to do schematically to challenge those things?
1: Well, I think any defense that has the ability to stop the run and still play shell coverage and really try to pack the paint, which is what they try to do, and make you throw possibly to the quarter side outside the numbers, which is not always ideal. I think that gives a defense an advantage. Our job is to try and how can we run the ball against their shell coverage? How can we force them into certain formations, into possibly getting them into man, taking advantage of that? But they do a really good job of mixing their coverages, not only their forms of zone, but sprinkling in man now and then. So it'll be a real challenge for us.
0: When you talk about getting that ground game going, what have you seen from Quinshon kind of over the course of this offseason? Certainly has looked very good, and in this offensive line that, you know, says, okay, yeah, we're going to be able to go and do that. This was the number one run defense in the NFL a year ago. They did not allow a 75-yard rusher all season long. Only them and the Niners have done that in the modern era. What gives you the confidence that we can do that?
1: Well, first of all, it starts with our guys up front.
0: Yep.
1: Our guys up front, our tight ends, our ability to block their front guys. And that's really the biggest part, because Q is going to run his rear end off. I mean, that's what we've seen. We saw it last year. We've seen it in camp. So I'm less worried about him. He gets his opportunities if we get him in some clean air or get him at least space where he's got an opportunity to break some arm tackles. We'll give ourselves a chance there. But I'm excited to watch our guys get after it against a really strong front.
0: How's Deshaun Watson done in practice now that he kind of transitioned into getting ready for the game, the looks that you expect that you're going to see, the plays that you like, and how's that kind of collaborative process between, you know, play caller and quarterback been in getting this game plan where you want it to be?
1: It's been great. He was good on Monday, but even better yesterday. I mean, and, you know, on Wednesday, and he was really, really good. And, you know, so it was fun to watch him operate and hit some throws that we need to see him throw and really operate at a high level.
0: How important is it for you that he does, you said it, this is their play a lot of shell. It's going to be kind of at times death by a thousand cuts, but that when they give you the opportunities or we're able to scheme up the opportunities, that you just go out and rip it.
1: Yeah, without a doubt. Just let it rip. Go play. Have fun. It's everything you've worked to come back from, the injuries, where you're at. You have nothing to fear. Just let it rip.
0: All right, let's turn it around now. The matchup for the Browns going against a Jacksonville offense that was very, very potent. They won 8 games in a row to close out the season. Trevor Lawrence was as hot during that 8-game stretch as, you know, really since Lamar and Cam Newton. We saw a quarterback have 19 passing touchdowns, 5 rushing touchdowns in an 8-game span. What did you see from him as that season kind of evolved and when you put the tape on that led him to that kind of success?
1: Well, he really got comfortable in what they were asking him to do. And Liam's done a great job over his career with quarterbacks. Whether I said it yesterday in the media, just all the way back to when he went from the Rams to Kentucky, and they were scoring in Kentucky, and no one was scoring in Kentucky. Mark Stoops had done a great job defensively, but he's what they needed, and he did a great job there, did a great job with Baker in Tampa, does a great job of getting the quarterback comfortable. They've surrounded him. They added some pieces in the O-line a year ago, and they've got guys at receiver that really get it and play their butts off. So it's when they got rolling, like a lot of teams, you get confidence. And again, you can see that as he got more and more comfortable with their offense, their confidence really rose. And they played off each other, played great defense, and obviously did a great job offensively.
0: They obviously have a good 11 personnel group with Brian Thomas, Pro Bowler 2 years ago. Parker Washington was arguably the best receiver in the NFL over the last kind of month of the season. Jacoby Myers comes in. He's at 800 yards, 5 straight seasons. How do you match up with, you know, we're a team that is going to do a lot of 11 as well. What are the challenges that 11 present to a defense like ours?
1: Well, it creates space. I mean, that's probably the biggest thing. And they're putting good pieces out there, guys
0: right.
1: That get it. And you've seen those guys get involved in the run game with, you know, in terms of blocking little guys, which you see them utilizing that. They do a great job of trying to get to a premier play. So we're going to have to do a great job disguising our looks and hopefully putting them in a position where they're wrong in terms of their checks. And then obviously, just like with us, it starts with our guys up front. I mean, you want to be really good on defense, your D-line's the engine. They're the ones that make it go. It allows you to still play shell coverage and let those guys go to work.
0: Liam was talking about how you were somebody that he really talked to a lot when he went back to Kentucky and that he appreciated the knowledge you gave him about going back to the college game. Chris Rodriguez, the guy who was very productive for him at Kentucky, he's now there. But, you know, he also mentioned that you know, maybe you guys, we have a little bit of an advantage. We have tape on them from last year. They don't have tape on us. One thing that might be very different based on their drafting is I think they could get into a lot more 12, 13 personnel as they use two picks on tight ends. How does that kind of change maybe what we've seen in the past from the Jags?
1: Well, there is some of that that he's correct in that we do have film of them last year in their first year. And obviously Rudy being a first-time coordinator and then how we're evolving offensively without Lamar.
0: Sure.
1: So I get that. But there is also where we don't know what they studied in offseason. This
0: right.
1: is the Jaguars offense and defense 2.0. There's certainly things I'm sure that Anthony looked at a year ago and said, boy, we need to clean this up. This, you know, because a lot of times when you're in the season, it's hard to really change that altogether too much. And same offensively. So we don't know exactly who they studied personnel-wise that they drafted defensively. You know, what they liked, disliked, what they're going to tweak. So I don't know if there's really any advantage other than, sure, that's their second year. But ultimately, once we play, we're going to have to apply our rules. I'm sure there's going to be some unscouted looks that they're going to see from us that they didn't know. And there's going to be certain things from them. That's just the way it goes.
0: In your mind, what are the one or two most important things for the Cleveland Browns to do to go down to Jacksonville and get a win on Sunday?
1: Well, we got to operate at a high level on the road. I mean, you saw it last night with the number of penalties and pre-snap penalties and just functioning, right? Giving yourself a chance, not getting behind the sticks, not being up against it in the play clock. That's the start of it on offense, okay? Then the next part is really, at the end of the day, who's going to control the line of scrimmage? Who's really going to control the line of scrimmage? Our old line versus their D-line and vice versa. You know, who's going to be able to run the football and who's going to be able to protect their quarterbacks? And then at the end of the day, can't turn the ball over. Can't give them gifts, right? We can't give away chips. Browns can't hurt Browns. That's the biggest thing. Don't turn it over. Control the line of scrimmage. Operate at high level, and we'll put ourselves in a position to win.
0: Are you an opening script guy, like a 15-play script?
1: Oh, yeah. No, we have an opening script.
0: How excited have you been, kind of, or how fun has it been to put that together for?
1: Well, I'm not there yet.
0: For the thing. Okay.
1: It's only Thursday.
0: I mean, it's only Thursday.
1: Not, oh, yeah. We're not. Today's third downs and a little bit of red zone and get back on track, so I'm not really there yet. I mean, I have an idea.
0: Yeah.
1: A little bit of, you know, and it's always a mix. It's everybody has their own preferences. I'm sure Liam does as well, you know, where it's, okay, what do we expect? What do we want to see from them? And then what do we do well? All of the above, you know, is really all a part of that. And so it'll be fun. And again, I think the biggest thing is each game tells you where you're at, individually as a player and as a coach. Like, there's no reason to fear the games. It's just, it's a barometer of where you're at, right? It just, however you go, like I think someone asked me yesterday, like, you know, about the opening game, and is that a statement? And I'm like, no, it just tells you where you're at, right? There is no end all, because half the teams are going to lose the first weekend, half the teams are going to win. That's just the byproduct of what we do. But it's really like, all right, we're going to go play, and I really like the way we prepared up until now, right? But it's really a matter of like, all right, let's see where we're at. Individually as a player, right? That's, they get to see where they're at, and we get to see where it is as a team, and then we go from there.
0: Well, Coach, I hope we get to see you go out there down to Jacksonville, get this first win for yourself and for this organization. Good luck.
1: I appreciate it. Thank you.
0: All right. Thanks for the time. We'll be back for more of the Todd Monken Show presented by the Browns VIP Tailgate all along the University Hospital's Cleveland Browns Radio Network.
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0: Welcome back to the Todd Monken Show, presented by the Browns VIP Tailgate. Again, we are live tonight at West Park Station in the historic Cam's Corner area of Cleveland. And, of course, we're powered by Bud Light. We got Bud Light drink specials for you here all night long. We've got great Browns fans out here. Nathan Zagura, the three-time Super Bowl champ, Gerard Cherry. And we are very happy now to be joined by Browns second-year running back, Dylan Sampson. And, Dylan, yes, that's right. Appropriate. Give the man some applause. How excited are you that, man, you finally get to play a game? I don't know about from a player perspective, but I can tell you for us, this has felt like from the start of training camp till now has felt like a very, very, very long time. How excited are you to just get out there and play?
14: Yeah, I'm ecstatic. Like, we've just been going against each other since the spring, you know, but it's going to be fun to take a road trip with the guys and just finally get out there on the TV in front of, you know, the national television and put it together.
15: And I know for me, when I was playing, it was a situation where you have that practice the next day and no one's happy about the cuts being made, and that's all part of the game. We get that, understand that, and that part of the game sucks. But when you got out there with your teammates, you were in stretch line, did it just hit you? This is a squad, and granted, there'll be changes that we're going to roll with.
14: Yep. You know, so, I mean, obviously, you know that feeling that you come out, and it's like you go from 90-something to 40-something people.
15: Right.
14: You know, it's like, but you look around, and it's like, you know, I could go to war with these guys.
15: Right.
14: You know, you done seen the work that we done put in together, and it's like, it's us. It's just nobody else. This is who we got, and we got to stick with it, you know?
0: And I talked about it being a long time for playing for you as well. You think about against the Buffalo Bills, you got work in the joint practice. You did not play in that game. You did not play against New England Patriots either. So it's been a while. I'm sure you're jonesing to get out there. What's kind of just your impressions through a player's eyes of what this training camp was under Todd Monken and kind of how you think this team is kind of ramping up to get rolling and hit the ground running in Jacksonville?
14: I can tell you one thing. I feel like I was in college again. You know, but, I mean, obviously you got that mindset coming from Georgia and under Harbaugh. You know, we heard they practice hard, and that's one thing we definitely did, practice hard. But, you know, I respect it, and I think everybody has bought into that, you know, the culture that he said he was going to establish, you know, since coming in. I mean, I remember when he first got here, Deuce, Coach Deuce,
0: yep,
14: he looked and he said, this camp gonna be hard.
0: But, I mean, you guys ran, we charted it. It was almost twice as many 11 on 11 plays in this camp compared to last year.
14: Yeah, you know, I think Amon's just, he loves the team aspect of practice. Like, I remember one day in OTAs, he just changed the whole script and he was just like, I want to see you guys play football.
0: Right. That's how football's played. It's 11 on 11.
14: Yeah,
0: right.
14: Facts.
0: I love that. And as you prepare for this game, I was asked earlier, like, what do you do when you go from a situation? Obviously, we talked about it. Playing in Florida, it's going to be hot. We get that, understand that, but we're going to do what we do. What have you done from a preparation standpoint? Because what I used to do in situations like that was I literally put on sweats and double up on that and make it as extreme as I possibly could. Do you have a situation or do you have a certain way in which you go about preparing when you know you're going to be in crazy weather?
14: Yeah, so I don't know if I went as crazy putting on sweats. We actually have a couple guys on the team who do that.
0: Uh-huh.
14: But just as far as starting my hydration early, as soon as this week started, I think that will play a part in it, you know, because – I mean, you can only be hydrated so much. You can't be. But we have a sauna, too, so we try to get a couple sauna sessions in throughout the day, just simulate the heat and everything like that. But, I mean, we were lucky to have a couple hotter days at practice, you know, and with the humidity from the lake, you know,
0: it helps.
14: It's as close as we're going to get, you know.
0: How helpful is it for, you know, you played in the SEC. Quinshon, before, obviously, he went to Ohio State. He played in the SEC. You guys have played games in the South. In this weather, this is nothing new.
14: Well, I mean, we got a lot of boys from the South.
0: Florida, yes. We got guys from Florida.
14: I'm from Louisiana. We got a lot of guys from Florida. We got a lot of guys from Georgia. Q's from Alabama. You know, so, I mean, we leave that, but it never leaves us. You know, so we know what to expect. And that's where we grew up playing in, you know.
15: No, it's funny you say that about being from Louisiana. I was just telling someone today. But I was fiending for some gumbo. Chicken and sausage, to be exact. Now, when you go to Grotto Gumbo, is it chicken and sausage or you doing seafood?
14: It's usually chicken sausage. Sometimes we add shrimp in there. Sometimes we have some crab legs. But it's usually chicken sausage. But it's getting around that gumbo time right now.
0: It's almost soup season, boys. Exactly. It's almost soup season.
14: No, for sure.
0: All right, what do you like about this offense? And you know, just as you enter year two, Quinshon's in year two. It's your second year with Deuce. You mentioned him already. I know what an impact I'm sure he has had. He's such a charismatic, fiery, intense leader.
14: Yeah.
0: You know, how excited, what do you like about just kind of the offense and maybe even your role as you see it in this offense?
14: You know, like just coming in together and just from the moment we all kind of first got together, it's okay, what's kind of going to be our identity, you know? But I could see it forming already, you know? Like, but now we got to go out there and put it together. But I love the people we have just in this offensive unit, you know?
0: Yeah.
14: There's so many guys who are ready to play, ready to push each other, you know? And like you said, me and Q going into year two, I think we both feel that mental growth for us, you know? Like, it's the game is actually settling down mentally, and you know, you have to be able to do that to take the next step. So, like, I'm excited to play a lot of football. I'm excited to play more football than I did last year, and, you know, just, you know, bring the fans and, you know, show the fans something that they need to see, you know?
0: I think we're going to be a fun team to watch on offense.
14: I think so.
0: And you think about, you know, you and Q second year, Casey and Denzel first year, Harold and Isaiah second year. The only real kind of, and he's not even old, but the only old head, as I would call it, is Jerry Jeudy in terms of the guys that are going to be touching the football and, of course, quarterback Deshaun Watson.
14: For sure.
0: It's a young, fun group. You all played at big schools. You all played, you know, in consequential games in college and all of that. It just... there's a different vibe, at least to me, on the outside, right? You, obviously, Tennessee. You got Q, Ohio State. Isaiah at Texas. Yeah. Denzel at Washington. Texas A&M for KC. Other than Harold, who, by the way, has done a heck of a job coming from Bowling Green. No disrespect, you man. It's a bunch of guys that are used to this environment, right? Like, do you feel that?
14: Yeah, I think you can. There's a lot of guys, like you said, have played on the highest level of college football, you know? And including Harold, he has done a great job, you know.
0: Yes.
14: But he could have played on that same level, too,
0: right.
14: You know. But
0: absolutely.
14: That just stems from high school and recruiting and all that. But, like, that being said, it's going to be so critical this year that we have each other's back, because when you have a team this young, like, you need guys to lead and guys to be able to learn. Like, it's going to be some bumps in the road, you know, because it's the NFL. It's different, a little bit different rules, a little bit different, you know, style of play. And it's all based on critical situations. But I think – Coach Monk has done a great job just emphasizing that every day, and I don't think he won't ever stop. And just the ability for us to communicate with each other on all that will be critical this year.
0: One of the things I love about Coach Monk is even in practice, and we do kind of what I think we call 9-on-7, where it's just running, and you have guys who are, you know, assistant, assistant, scouting assistant, or whatever, are pretending to be the receivers out there because they're not really doing anything. And there was one this week where

0: you represent and what you're doing. So one, please don't let that get to your head or anything like that. Just remain running with that anger and angst that you run with. But when you do get that type of, you're getting that respect and attention, how does that make you feel?
1: It always motivated me in one or two ways. When people don't notice, it makes me want to prove them wrong. And when people do, it makes me want to prove them right.
2: Right.
1: It's like, because at the end of the day, I'm not judged.
2: You got
1: by,
2: some hardware, by the way.
1: Oh, yeah.
2: SEC offense player, no big deal.
1: You know, that's what we're going to make people remember this year, you know.
2: Right.
1: But, you know, all that's cool. It's in the past. We got to get some new accolades, get some new stats going. Because, you know, you're only as good as the present. And that's one thing I'm going to remember forever. I'm only as good as the next time. So I'm ready.
2: One thing I did want to ask you about is, you know, the offensive line is completely new.
1: Definitely.
2: Completely new. I mean, it just
1: everybody
2: is new. How have you seen, because that the sink and kind of the understanding, seeing through the same eyes of the line and the running backs, that makes a big difference as it goes on. How have you seen kind of that line improve? And it feels like it has a lot from when we took the field in Chicago to where we are now. But just kind of that rhythm and connection that you and Q have with that line.
1: Yeah, so, I mean, kudos to our offensive line we had last year. A lot of vetted guys who actually helped us learn a lot about the game. You know, but going into this year, I think with Monk's, you know, just philosophy and everything, we got a lot of guys with a lot of grit, man. A lot of guys who have a lot of football left to play. And it's so much communication from the O-line coach to us, from Deuce, to make sure we're all on the same page.
2: Yep.
1: And, like, speak of it, I've worked out with three of the offensive linemen in the offseason, like, in Houston. Like,
2: okay.
1: We're building those bonds. So, it's like, that goes so much further than people recognize to be able to trust each other, like, on the field. So, I'm glad I got that opportunity to learn my teammates.
2: Well, we got the opportunity to hang out with you tonight, and so is everybody out here at West Park Station. Can't wait to see you on the field Sunday. Let's go, baby. It's go time.
1: It's time.
2: Yes, it is. The great Dylan Sampton, our guest here at West Park Station. We will be back with more of the Todd Monken Show, presented by the Browns VIP Tailgate. 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
2: 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Nathan Zgura, Gerard Cherry, live from West Park Station in Cleveland's historic Cam's Corner. All right, Gerard, matchup the Browns have to win on offense this Sunday is?
3: No, we talked about this offensive line. You have to win in the trenches. This is one of the better defensive lines when it comes to stopping the run game. We have to establish ourselves and get some push.
2: Got to get some push. I'm with you. We got to give Dylan Sampson and Quinshon Judkins room. We got to give Deshaun Watson some time. That's for sure against a very good front of the Jacksonville Jaguars. All right, when the Browns are on defense, the matchup they have to win is what?
3: We talked about this earlier. Myles Harden, my man, show up and show out because they are going to more than likely attack you and say, let's see if you can get the job done. He gets the job done. We get the job done.
2: Yeah, that's going to be Myles Harden and Parker Washington. Washington, 100 or more yards receiving in three of his last four games. They're trying to get a new contract done with him. I'm sure he would like to go out there and make a strong statement in game number one to kind of secure that bag if it doesn't happen for a game. I have a feeling coming out of Jacksonville, it sounds like they might get that done in time for the game. Are you ready for AI? Most aren't. 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When we come back, we're going to give you a little stock up, step up. We're going to give our final thoughts, getting you ready for kickoff. The Browns and the Jacksonville Jaguars, the season opener, the opener of the Todd Monken era. This is the Todd Monken Show, presented by the Browns VIP Tailgate, and you're listening to the University Hospitals Cleveland Browns Radio Network.
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2: 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Time now for a little stock up, step up, Gerard. Give me one player who, in your mind, whose stock is up.
3: Harold Fannin Jr. Every time I turn around, Nathan, someone's talking about the position he's in and how he could potentially dominate this game. And if you look at the stats, guess what? The Jaguars struggled at stopping tight ends last year. So Harold is in a great position to dominate.
2: I love the sound of that. Stock up for me. How about our guest tonight, Dylan Sampson?
3: Hey.
2: I think he is going to play a big role. I think we're going to have a nice 1-2 punch there with Quinshon Judkins and Dylan Sampson. Who needs this step up for you?
3: Austin Barber, my man. You may be in a position where you need to step up. And if that is the case, make sure you do just that.
2: I'm going to go with Mason Graham and Isaiah McGuire, two young players on our defensive line. Isaiah McGuire, you have to step up simply because Alex Wright is now on injured reserve, and this is your opportunity to be a starter for the Cleveland Browns. Mason Graham, this is the team that traded the pick.
3: Right.
2: We traded the pick to. You could have been a Jag. You're now a Cleveland Brown, fifth overall pick last year. This is time for you to have kind of a breakout game, a statement game. Put your stamp on it. That would be huge. And you mentioned Miles Harden as well. I want to see Miles Harden continue to show what he did last year in games where he matched up with Jameson Williams. He matched up with Justin Jefferson and certainly more than held his own. All right, Gerard, what is your one key to victory in this game? What do the Browns have to do? The one thing, most important.
3: You have to go out there and be physical and remain that way the entire, that insane heat that you're going to be in all day.
2: Let's go. I cannot wait this Sunday. Here's what we got you covered. 9 a.m. Browns game day with Ken Carmen and Gerard Sherry. At 11 a.m. it's the Browns kickoff show with Andy Baskin and Tyvus Bell. And 1 o'clock kickoff from Everbank Stadium with me, Gerard Sherry, and Andrew Siciliano on the call. The Todd Monken era begins in Jacksonville. We'll have you. But you also can see Gerard and I 10:30 a.m. on News 5 for Browns Countdown with Gerard, John Doss, and the top dog, Hanford Dixon. Want to thank our coordinating producer, Meredith Kane, our engineer, Keith Britton, and, of course, the great Gibbe. We love you, Gibbe, and we want to thank all of you for coming out to West Park Station here tonight. It has been awesome. Thanks to our good friends at Bud Light, and thank you for listening to the Todd Monken Show, presented by the Browns VIP Tailgate, all along the University Hospitals Cleveland Browns Radio Network.
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0: After Dark with Pat Boyle is back.
1: Stafford will go under center, second and goal for the five. Williams is the single back. Nakua sprints in motion to the left. Here's the snap, handoff Williams, up the middle of the daylight, into the end zone, touchdown LA. Kyren Williams with a five-yard touchdown run. And on the opening play of the second quarter, the Rams have taken the lead. It's LA 6, San Francisco 3, and the extra point try coming up.
2: Welcome on back, BetMGM tonight, Westwood One Sports. I'm Pat Boyle, phone number to join the show, 310-840-4910. You can call, you can text, 310-840-4910. You can also hit me up on Twitter, at PatBoyle44. That was Ryan Ratke on the call on Westwood One Sports, with Isaac Bruce alongside him, the one and only touchdown so far in this game. As the Rams lead the Niners 7-3 after a slow start. Rams looking like they were cooking, but Brock Purdy throws a pick, and then Matthew Stafford returns the favor. So back-to-back picks, and the Niners now have a chance to take the lead here with under 8 minutes left to go in the second quarter. Purdy's interception was bad. Stafford's interception, third and 10 in field goal range, trying to push one to the sideline for Puka Nacua, underthrew it, and Renardo Green with the interception. I guess he overthrew it now that I'm replaying the play in my head. But either way, Purdy nearly got picked again. Actually got deflected to one of his linemen. So, yeah, both quarterbacks making some mistakes here. Purdy was great to start this game. Stafford's kind of been erratic for most of the first half. But, Rams lead the Niners 7-3, and I saw an injured 49er. I'm trying to figure out who the heck that was, whoever number seven is. Either way, so we're going to keep you posted minute by minute on the game, 310-840-4910.
3: Isn't that
2: Holmes,
3: Stribling?
2: Do you know who that is?
3: Number seven now, is Stribling, but is it?
2: It definitely was.
3: Is that 77, maybe?
2: No, I'm pretty sure it was number seven. And if that's the case, DeJon Stribling, who went to the medical tent in the first drive for an ankle injury. I'm pretty sure that was him. He's down again? Oh my God. That's brutal.
3: Not good.
2: That is not good.
3: It is almost as not good as your attempt at the lyrics to Return of the Mac on the way back in, by the way.
2: I was late by like a second, but I wanted to sing it. I mean, I didn't even say any lyrics. All I said was, oh.
3: I know, and then you kind of, let it go.
2: Well, yeah, you know me by now. If I'm not 100% on the lyrics, I just do like the A-E-I-O-U thing.

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4: This is a Fox News alert firing up the crowd. I'm Lee Silasera. Vice President J.D. Vance addressing the Republican midterm convention, hyping up the crowd for getting out and electing President Trump again.
5: We were tired as a country, but you were not defeated. The radicals in Washington, they could take much from us, but they couldn't take our will to fight back.
4: The vice president also spoke of his friendship with Charlie Kirk, who was killed 1 year ago today, and of their shared faith. Earlier, Donald Trump Jr. warned the crowd of what he called the dangers of socialism.
5: The truth is, the story of socialism is a story of mass suffering. It's the story of a few enriched elites who benefit from this radical system while millions of normal people suffer and live their lives as serfs to the government.
4: Former White House Press Secretary Caroline Leavitt.
6: We cannot be safe in an America run by Democrats who want to open our borders, defund our police, and abolish prisons. And that is literally what they are promising to do if given the chance at power again.
4: Democrats are also in Dallas claiming Republicans are ignoring what they call the affordability crisis. About 200,000 migrants from El Salvador waiting to hear of their temporary protection status that lets them stay in the U.S. will be extended for another 6 months.
7: The deadline was Wednesday, September 9th, but the department issued a statement Thursday saying they'd make an announcement at an appropriate time and that temporary protected status for El Salvador would stay in effect until then. Some attorneys are cautioning the Trump administration could eliminate the protections without making a public statement or announce a decision at any time.
4: Fox's Jill Nato in Washington. 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
8: Here's your AccuWeather forecast. Tonight will be cloudy with a low of 60. Tomorrow, expect less humidity as clouds gradually clear, making way for sunshine and a high of 79. Tomorrow night will be clear with a low of 61. On Saturday, anticipate mostly sunny skies, warm and humid conditions, along with widely scattered thunderstorms. The high will reach 81 degrees with the AccuWeather forecast. I'm meteorologist Jason Caterina for News Talk 1480 WHBC.
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You can now find us on Channel 260. And as always, you can hear us on hundreds of local affiliates throughout North America. Open phone lines in the final hour. We are keeping you updated by the minute on the Niners-Rams game in Melbourne, Australia. So if you have any questions, thoughts on that game, on the Seahawks-Patriots game from last night, any other games or sporting news going on today, any other college football games this weekend, NFL Week 1 games this weekend, we'll take your phone calls, 310-840-4910. Again, you could call, you could text, 310-840-4910. You can also hit me up on Twitter, at PatBoyle44. Coming up later this hour, we're going to do three bad headlines. We'll also talk about Shohei Ohtani going on the IL, and why that just about guarantees Pete Crow Armstrong is going to win the NL MVP. And so much more. But let's get you that scoreboard update here first on the Niners and the Rams. They're at halftime. Third quarter is going to start in about 5 minutes from now. 49ers lead the Rams 10-7. They Rams went 3-and-out on their opening drive. Niners marched it down the field. 15-play, 65-yard drive. But on fourth and goal from the 2, they elected to kick a field goal instead of going for it. Wise decision, because that's what they lead by. Matthew Stafford has been erratic, to say the least, but he did uncork a 41-yard pass to Puka Nacua, a lot of which was yards after the catch from Puka. And then that drive capped off by a Kyren Williams 5-yard touchdown run. Then Brock Purdy, his one bad pass of the day, was picked off. Then Stafford returned the favor with an interception of his own. And then Purdy hit DeMarcus Robinson on a beautiful bomb of a 39-yard touchdown pass. And that is where we stand, 10-7 San Francisco. Purdy is 17 of 25, which is surprising. He's thrown the ball 25 times in the first half. He's on pace to throw the ball 50 times. 141 yards, one touchdown, one pick. Kelon Black, that's been one of the biggest stories of the game. The rookie third-round draft pick from Indiana. 7 carries, 36 yards. McCaffrey's only got 3 carries for 17 yards. Now, McCaffrey's doing his normal work in the receiving game. He's got 4 catches for 20 yards. Mike Evans, though, a lot of talk about him. A lot of soft tissue issues, some hamstring soreness, some groin soreness. Mike Evans said the other day, hey, look, if this is the regular season, I wouldn't have missed a game. And he's backing it up. 5 catches, 47 yards for the newest 49er, Mike Evans, in his debut. I mentioned Matthew Stafford's been erratic. I mean, the numbers, hey, they tell the story. 4 of 11, 65 yards, and a pick. Blake Corum's got 6 carries, 42 yards. Kyren Williams has 7 carries, 31 yards. I mentioned Puka Nacua, that one big grab. That's basically been about it. 4 catches, 45, 2 catches, 45 yards for Puka. 2 catches, 20 yards for Kyren Williams. 2 other big stories, Myles Garrett doesn't have a tackle, doesn't have nothing. He's basically been invisible. And then rookie receiver for the 49ers, Dejon Stribling, has just been ruled out. Non-contact injury in the second quarter on the left leg. Doesn't look good. I have him on my fantasy team. I would be surprised if he's not out for the season. So we'll see. You don't want to speculate too much, but again, he got hurt in the first quarter with an ankle injury. He went to the medical tent, came back, and was it one of the first or second plays he came back? He went to cut in on a route and, you know, immediately started hopping on one leg, went down. They carted him to the locker room. Not great for Dejon Stribling, who had such a good preseason. So they got the Jonas Brothers performing right now inside the Melbourne Cricket Ground in Australia. And the Niners lead the Rams 10-7. 310-840-4910. Back to yesterday. We talked about the Patriots and the Seahawks to open up the show. I got some more thoughts on it, though. NFL opener last night, and
for all intents and purposes, this was a game that the Patriots should have won easily. Sam Darnold gets hurt on the first drive, which the news today is he got an MRI, and the Seahawks feel like they dodged a bullet. There is no fracture in his hip, but he's going to miss some time. How many games? We don't know. Darnold goes down on the first drive. Patriots have a 10-0 lead early third quarter. Drew Lock is in the game, not doing much. And if you missed it by now, the Patriots, they choke it away. 10-0 lead, they lose 13-10. Drake May throws three interceptions in the fourth quarter on three consecutive drives to lose New England the game. That's the big story. It's the Sam Darnold injury, but it's Drake May signaling that he is not that elite of a quarterback. Not yet. Last year, he played great. MVP runner-up. New England goes to the Super Bowl. And yet I couldn't agree with people that were putting Drake May in top 10 lists, top 5 lists for quarterbacks in the NFL, saying he's elite, he's awesome, the Patriots, they're going to be great again. Sometimes it is as simple as they played one of the easiest schedules in NFL history last year. Third easiest. And the easiest strength of schedule since 1999. They played nothing but losing teams. And that's the NFL. You play who you play. The year before that, they were terrible with Gerard Mayo as their head coach. So they played a bunch of last place teams. They also had the benefit of playing the NFC East, which had one playoff team a year ago. They had the benefit of playing the, the AFC South? But they played the NFC South, which, again, had a bunch of mediocre teams. They didn't play the NFC East, but I remember they played my New York football Giants and bashed their brains in. And, they got to play the Jets and the Dolphins and combined 4 times. So they played arguably the worst division in football in the NFC South. They got to play the Titans, the Browns, and they played the Jets and the Dolphins 4 combined times. You add that up, yeah. It really is not a surprise that they went 14-3. Now, they did get some good wins along the way. That's for damn sure. They beat Buffalo in week 5. They beat the Ravens in week 16, which was a big game for Baltimore at the time. And they dominated the bad teams on their schedule. And they continued to win games. And they got all the way to the Super Bowl. You don't play bad teams in the playoffs. But they played Justin Herbert, who has been a playoff choker. They played C.J. Stroud, despite the Texans' incredible defense. C.J. Stroud threw 4 picks in the first half, literally the only thing you couldn't do. And then in the conference championship game, they get to play Jarrett Stidham instead of Bo Nix. And so they played the Seahawks in the Super Bowl. They get smoked. They play the Seahawks again last night. They get some more good luck. Sam Darnold goes out on the first drive. They still can't win the football game. So I said before the season started last night, I said the Patriots, out of all the teams that are regression candidates, I think there's going to be a lot. I think regression is going to be the theme of the year in the NFL this year. And it's not uncommon that every year we get 5, 6, 7 teams, like half the playoff field from last year won't make it next year. That's not uncommon. I think the Seahawks missed the playoffs, and I was saying that before this game last night, so before Sam Darnold got hurt. I think the Patriots missed the playoffs. I think the Jaguars missed the playoffs, and I think the Bears missed the playoffs. Those are my 4 big regression teams this season. And I think the biggest reason I thought the Patriots were going to regress is the fact that they're playing a stronger schedule. They're playing great defenses this year. Look what happened last night. You can't beat Drew Lock played great. I got to give him credit because he stepped in and he said it right after the post game. What was the most important thing? Don't turn the football over. You give your defense a chance to win you the game. That was the blueprint. He followed it. He's fantastic. He was good. And again, he has to step in all of a sudden in the first quarter of the season opener. And yeah, in the first half, he didn't look great. They didn't score a single point until late in the third quarter. But in the fourth, Drew Lock, I mean, you look at the tape. You look back at some of the throws he made. He balled out.
And that's kind of like Drew Lock's MO. Step in, middle of a game, wrap some young Jeezy on the sideline, make some big throws, don't turn the ball over, take care of the football, and win yourself a football game. But that's, I mean, Drake May single-handedly cost, I don't know about single-handedly, but he was the reason they lost the game. He cost them the game. There's no ifs, ands, or buts about it. The second pick he throws, it's a play after an egregious drop by Romeo Doubs. A.J. Brown goes down with a high ankle sprain in this game, early third quarter. He's out for at least 4 weeks. That was the reporting today. That's unfortunate. And the drop from Romeo Doubs was

0: terrible, but the play after Drake May makes a terrible throw, and then, I mean, really, I'm sure you've all seen it by now. Last drive, Patriots are moving the ball. You're in chip shot field goal range. Worst case scenario, you go to overtime. Yes, it's on the road. Yes, it's against the defending Super Bowl champions. Yes, Drew Lock had been playing well. You go to overtime against a backup quarterback, and you take any day of the week. Like, out of 1,000 plays, 1,000 of them have to be a non-turnover from Drake May. 1,000 out of 1,000. He can't turn the ball over there, even if he had 1,000 times to make that play. And the one that we saw play out in reality, he throws a pick. Thrown off his back foot, severely underthrows Matt Collins. Josh Joe picks it off. It just can't happen. That's not a play that an elite quarterback makes. You'll never see Mahomes make that mistake. You'll never see Josh Allen make that mistake. Now, we saw Josh Allen make a pretty damn bad mistake in the end of the first half against Denver. But at the end of the game where you can't throw a pick no matter what, just launch it out of the end zone, throw it away. Elite QBs don't make the mistake that Drake May made last night. They just don't. You just don't see it happen. There was one way you could lose that game before overtime last night, and Drake May said, here, I'll show you how. Moments like that, fourth quarters like that last night, playing good defenses, not only in week one, but they're going to play a good defense many, many times this year. I mean, you want to say Pittsburgh is at average defense? Okay. I think Jacksonville regresses. They got a damn good pass rush. They had a good defense last year. Green Bay is going to have a solid defense again. Detroit, if their defense is healthy, is going to be solid. The Chargers' defense is always solid. They play the Broncos later in this year. Drake May doesn't have the cupcake schedule ahead of him this season. So I'll say it again. Said it before the season started. Not often that you get vindicated in week one. And who knows? Maybe I'm wrong. And I'll be the one to admit I'm wrong. If Drake May, if this was just one bad game, if this was the outlier, if Drake May goes on to put together another MVP caliber performance, and this is just them losing to the defending Super Bowl champions because he made a couple of bad mistakes in the fourth quarter. They go 11-6. Drake May throws for 4,000 yards. You don't got to worry about me facing the music and getting up at the podium. But I don't think it's going to happen. I think they're going to win 8 or 9 games. I think he's going to throw a bunch of picks this year, just like he threw 3 last night. I think this Patriots are going to miss the playoffs. I will not absolve Mike Vrabel from the blame, though, because I do feel like there were 2 instances last night where they could have been aggressive, but because Darnold got knocked out of the game and it was Drew Lock, I felt like Mike Vrabel said, hey, this is, I might be back in Denver playing against Jarrett Stidham. I'm just going to coach this not to lose. They had a 3rd and 5 from midfield with 1 minute left to go in the second quarter. They ran the football, got 2 yards and punted. Unacceptable. Unacceptable. If that's 4-down territory and you're going to be aggressive and you're going to go for it on 4th down, great. 3rd and 5 with 1 minute left in the second quarter, you're up 7-0. You run the football and get 2 yards, 4th and 3. You did that so what? You just didn't turn the ball over? You were scared Drake May was going to turn it over there? You were scared something bad was going to happen? How do you do that? How do you make that decision if you're Mike Vrabel and Josh McDaniels calling the plays? Whoever it was, and I got a feeling it was Mike Vrabel, said, hey, new strategy. We're playing this not to lose. We're playing this. We're not going to make mistakes. But that's how you lose a football game that you have no business losing. The other one was the first drive of the third quarter. And yes, A.J. Brown got hurt on this drive. So, again, all of a sudden you're without your number one receiver. But they had a 3rd and 10. From the 37-yard line. You take a shot down the field. It's incomplete. All right. 55-yarder. I mean, I feel like that's kind of automatic for NFL kickers nowadays. But, hey, I get it. You want to maybe get a little bit closer. Or you want to avoid a sack. Okay. But then the play that ends up happening is Drake May wasn't even looking down the field. He basically dumps it off to Ramondre Stevenson. They get 5 yards, and they settle for a 50-yard field goal, which they make. But like Mike Vrabel was playing for 3 points there. He's playing for three. Should have played for seven. And you should have at least played for three at the end of the first half. They thought Drew Lock won't score more than 10 points. We get 10, we're going to win this game. And then your quarterback threw 3 picks in the fourth quarter. Now Drake May cost him the game. That doesn't mean Mike Vrabel's not at fault. I put blame on him. Put blame on Robbie Dobbs for a terrible drop. A.J. Brown gets hurt. But still, there's really not many scenarios where you got a 10-0 lead in the third quarter. You should be losing to Drew Lock as well as he played. And I give Mike McDonald a ton of credit because he knows how to freaking coach. He knows how to call plays on defense. He had Drake May and that Patriots offense in knots. He shut them down. The blitz packages that he was throwing at Drake May, he was clearly uncomfortable for most of the night. I mean, that tape is out there now. The tape's been out there since February, and it ain't going anywhere. Drake May against the blitz, I think that's going to be a pretty telling stat on how his season goes this year. 310-840-4910. Before we get to your phone calls, really quickly, update here. Oh, we get a touchdown. Oh, you guys are ahead of me. Touchdown. You guys are really ahead because I got a timeout here. My gosh, I thought I got back up to speed once I rejoined the stream, but I guess not. Miles Garrett, by the way, they just showed a stat on him. 2 pressures, and that's it. Wow, nice little route that time from Deebo Samuel. Got him to third and goal. I'm really far behind. I am really far behind. I see Combs in our show chat saying Mike Evans touchdown with a bunch of exclamation points. Yeah, they go goal line fade. I was wondering when we were going to get the goal line fade, and that's how they score the touchdown. Mike Evans, 2-yard touchdown catch, back shoulder goal line fade. If that was Jalen Watson, boy, he got absolutely cooked. That's a future Hall of Famer at, 6'4", doing what he's done for years. Mike Evans in his Niners debut. My God, legacy game for Mike Evans. I know Monty's loving every single moment of this because he put Mike Evans anytime touchdown together for our crew parlay, and he's got Mike Evans on his fantasy team. Yeah, that was Jalen Watson trying to cover him. Keyword trying. He just got mossed. He got sunned. 2-yard touchdown catch, Mike Evans. Niners open up the third quarter. They march it right down the field, punch it into the end zone. They lead it 17-7. Purdy's got 2 touchdown passes, one of them to the future Hall of Famer, Mike Evans. Whoa, what a start to the third quarter for San Francisco. All right, let's get to your phone calls here. 310-840-4910. Chance is up next in Alabama here on BetMGM tonight with me, Pat Boyle. Chance, what's up, dude?
1: So a lot of people jump the gun on Drake May, claiming he owns the division now. And that he's a top. A lot of people said that he's a top 5 quarterback. And his last 2 games, man, he's thrown 5 interceptions. He's lost a fumble. So that's 6 turnovers right there. And he's been sacked 9 times in his last 2 games. I looked it up. I had to look up. In the playoffs last year, 21 sacks in total. The guy loves taking sacks. Now, I will say this. If I'm a Patriots fan, I'm excited about the future. But the guy is still raw. He reminds me a little bit of Allen in his first year or two. He's got a lot of raw, natural ability. And but the division still runs through Buffalo. Like you said, they feasted off the third easiest cupcake schedule in the past 50 years in the NFL.
0: They did, Chance. They really did. And I appreciate the call, brother. As a Bills fan, I know that that probably brought you a lot of joy, that loss last night. Look, I will give one excuse to Drake May, all those sacks that he took last year. I mean, part of that was Will Campbell couldn't block anybody. Their offensive line was banged up. Their offensive line clearly was hurting and was not really good at all in the playoffs. So I wouldn't put all those 21 sacks in the postseason on Drake May, but you know, Will Campbell was dog water. Now, Will Campbell was pretty good. I remember the last time the graphic I saw was at the end of the third quarter Will Campbell did not allow any pressures on 11 dropback attempts. Pretty sure that's what I did. He did not allow any pressures. Now, maybe that was only in, like, the second quarter. I'd have to go back and watch the tape, but I think Will Campbell played pretty decently last night. Maybe the fourth quarter things came off the rails. But, you know, their fourth overall draft pick from a season ago, the left tackle, he was much scrutinized to the point where we thought they were going to move him over to right tackle this year. He played pretty well, at least, again, through the first three quarters last night. But, yeah, in the playoffs, their offensive line was terrible. Drake May didn't help his case. And, look, for a lot of people that were putting Drake May in the top 10 or in the top 5, it's easy to say, wow, he's going to be great, because I saw it with my own eyes. I saw him play great. I saw him throw for over 4,000 yards and more than 30 touchdowns. I saw him be the MVP runner-up. I saw the Patriots get to the Super Bowl. And I wonder what people were saying, because I didn't think C.J. Stroud was going to have a bad year two. Once he had a bad year two, I wasn't sold that he was going to then bounce back this past season. But, like, the Texans, the schedule they played in C.J. Stroud's rookie season, I don't remember it. I don't remember that there being that narrative. Like, oh, C.J. Stroud only had a great rookie year because they didn't play anybody. Let me look back at the 2024 or the 2023 season for the Houston Texans and C.J. Stroud's rookie year. They go 10-7. They win the division. They pound the Browns in the wild card round. I mean, he looked terrible in his debut against Baltimore. He balled out against Jacksonville week 3, crushed the Steelers in week 4. Steelers in that season in 2023, I'm pretty sure they were a playoff team. Steelers in 2023 went 10-7, made the playoffs. It's like C.J. Stroud played a great Steelers defense. Remember, he hung 39 on Tampa Bay. Hung 30 on Cincinnati. And this was 2023, so the Bengals' defense wasn't that bad yet. You know, in 2023, the Bengals went 9-8, but that was because Joe Burrow got knocked out for the season midway through. Their defense wasn't terrible that year. And C.J. Stroud had a great rookie season. So, again, I don't remember him playing, like, cupcake teams. I sure as hell didn't see him taking a big step back in year two, but, you know, like, how could you describe that? How could you describe C.J. Stroud being so bad this last 2 years after a great rookie year? Well, for me, Drake May was year two last year, but I think he's going to regress solely because he's playing better teams. If they played the same exact schedule as they did last year, then, yeah, I'd say, all right, Drake May's probably going to be great again, and the Patriots are going to win, like, 13 games. Because look who they're playing. But that's not the case. And we know the NFL, year over year, you can't predict it. There's parity. Teams are great 1 year, they're bad the next. I think the Patriots are just going to be another one of those teams. All right, we got to take a quick break. 310-840-4910. We got more of your phone calls coming up next. We'll hit three bad headlines, and we'll keep you posted on the minute-by-minute happenings of the Rams and the 49ers. Right now, San Francisco leading 17-7 early third quarter. Getting late early for the Rams and that Super Bowl roster. 310-840-4910. I'm Pat Boyle. 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

0: BetMGM Tonight After Dark with Pat Boyle is back.
1: Kalon Black motions out to the left. Shotgun snap. Purdy back. Looking left. Has time. Stutters his feet. Now moving to his right. He throws toward the end zone. Caught. Touchdown 49ers. It's Deebo Samuel. Welcome back to the Bay. Samuel pulls it in to give the 49ers a 23-7 lead here in the fourth quarter.

7-7. The 49ers handing it to them tonight. But we need to have a conversation about NFL international games. Did anybody else feel that tonight's game, or technically this morning's game down under, lacked

0: think they're going to win the division, and I would not be shocked if they didn't make the playoffs. Here's one. I wish I would have recorded myself. I don't think I called into this show, but I said I don't get why everyone is jumping on the Rams bandwagon. There is no guarantee Aaron Donald is going to be that dude. There's no guarantee that after he retired, and not everyone is Tom frickin' Brady.
1: Well, you
0: not
1: understand. Well, hold one second. You understand why people did this? Like, they had the MVP quarterback. They have the coach that everybody's trying to find some version of. They added the defensive player of the year in the league, and they added a star corner on top of that, and Aaron Donald's one of the greatest, and he returns. Like, I'm not invalidating the opinions you have, but you surely understand why people disagree with that assertion. Like, I'm not saying I disagree with you, but I understand the other side. I understand the argument.
0: People made it sound like this was, what was it, the 07 Patriots with Moss? People made it sounded like that was that team. This is not that team. When you're knocking on the door of 40 as a quarterback and you're not named Brady, there is no guarantee you're going to be at the MVP level. And like I said, Darnold, there's no guarantee. I would not be shocked. I would give it a 40% chance the Rams do not make the playoffs. I don't think Stafford looks like the same guy. I know it's only one game, so maybe I should pump the brakes on that a little bit.
1: Let me actually add on what you're saying. Let me actually say I agree with a number of things, and there's some things you hadn't said that I'm with you. I didn't pick the Rams to win the Super Bowl. I didn't pick the Rams to go to the Super Bowl just because I don't believe in the idea of Super Bowl or bust teams in this league and in this sport. And, Chance, it's good to hear from you from Bama. Here's a point I would add on that. Less about, well, how good Donald's going to be, and more, this offensive line was sketchy going into the year. And tonight they got bullied. I don't think that was because of body clocks. I think they got pushed around on the offensive line. And I think a lot of people want to poo-poo special teams. I'm not one of those people. I think Harrison Mevis and Ethan Evans being your specialist tandem might be the worst specialist tandem in the league. And in close games, where generally things are decided in this league, not tonight, but in general, that can cost you football games. And Matthew Stafford is 39. You know who wasn't much of a factor tonight? Devontae Adams. Where was he? He turns 34 this year. So it's an aging, it's an older team, and I'm with you. It's not the Patriots of 20 years ago, and it was wrong to frame them that way. And we, on this show, Linnell Willingham and I, have actually been saying that for the better part of the last few weeks while everybody's gassed up these 49ers. We'll get to more of your calls, 310-840-4910. We have comments. We didn't get to it right then because we want to hear from you guys. We have comments from not one but two NFL owners this week. See, Jerry Jones is usually the only one we hear from on a regular basis. We don't really hear other owners take questions from reporters. Two of them did this week, had some interesting things to say. You'll hear that in addition to getting to your reaction to Rams, 49ers, 310-840-4910, next on Westwood One Sports Night.
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14: A really, really good guy. The term good egg isn't enough to describe him. He's also certified organic and free range. Rich puts the cap back on everything. The toothpaste, the olive oil, the shampoo, everything. He lets his 10-year-old nephew beat him at virtual tennis. When the toilet paper is running low, Rich replaces the roll on the actual holder, not just on the back of the toilet. Rich is texting and driving. Rich? No. What are you doing, Rich? 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
20: Hey, gang. Thank you very much for allowing us to come by. The sound of the Wing and a Prayer Company and Babyface, and that nubs us up close to 9 o'clock. Rick Zengler will be reporting the news then. It'll be time for Don Edwards then to check out the weather one more time and the Skipper at 9:10. This year's Special K in the Morning, Bob Kraling, and happily so on kind of a gloomy-ish day. 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
0: It's Kenny and JT.

0: field goal was blocked at the end. Georgia Tech. Watch out for them. Also, Brent Key is terrific against top 25 opponents. Brent Key has a terrific record against the spread, a winning record when facing ranked opponents. Think that continues in this game as well. Got to find that specific number. Lastly, we're looking at the game of the weekend. Texas, Ohio State. Texas is a 1.5 point favorite against the number one team in the country. You might say, given that Ohio State beat Texas last year, that's disrespectful. You're really going to lay a point with Texas? They never win these games. Ohio State, they're used to winning in these spots. In the last 10 seasons, there have been 5 instances where the number one ranked team is an underdog. In all 5 of those instances, the number one team lost. And in 4 of the 5 instances, that loss was by double digits, by at least 2 touchdowns, those games not being all that close. Texas gets their first win against an AP number one team since 2008. Texas, unlike a year ago facing Ohio State, they got dudes that have played in big spots. Ohio State, you lost 4 defensive players to the draft, or just in the first round, top 15 picks. That's going to be hard to replace, especially going up against Arch Manning and Cam Coleman, who's a great addition, and Hollywood Smothers in the backfield for the Texas Longhorns. So we are on Texas minus 1.5 points. So in review, 7 picks for the college slate. We love it. We've got Boston College minus 2.5 first half against Rutgers. Kansas plus 5.5 against Missouri in the Border War. Arizona State plus 2 touchdowns against A&M. App State ECU under 56.5. Memphis plus 8.5 against Boise State. Georgia Tech plus 12.5 against Tennessee. And Texas minus 1.5 against the Buckeyes. That is what we're doing. Let's figure it out. Let's make some money. Aha! That's what we got. Denton Day, are you with me?
1: I'm with you on the Texas play. I've been kind of on Texas this week, which I didn't think I was going to be at the start of just the season itself. But I was not as impressed with Ohio State against Ball State as I thought I would. Now, that's an oxymoron because, like, what are you going to learn from Ohio State against Ball State if you're trying to dive too deep into it? You're just doing too much. But I don't know. I thought their defense looked a step slower than they needed to. And if you're looking a step slow against Ball State, with respect, you're going to look very slow against Texas. And I don't know how they're going to be able to cover the two-headed monster receiver that Texas has. As long as Arch Manning has an inkling of time, I think his guys are going to get open. And that's a very, very dangerous thing.
0: Oliver, did I sell you on Boston College? Do I get to still keep my betting apps? A short answer, yes, I'll take it. I'll take it. If you haven't already, seeing a ton of new people who are watching us in addition to listening to us on YouTube, Westwood One Sports Night, make sure you're subscribed to the YouTube channel. Like the video. That helps us a great deal as well. And make sure you're watching Sunday night, promoting this show all across our network. I have a new NFL reaction show that is not on the radio. It's going to be digital only. It's going to be on this feed. It's going to be on X. Means we could do a lot of fun things. Probably means we can curse. Don't know if we will, but we might. I don't know. Find out. NFL. Yeah, that's it. Selling it. NFL Instagram. Sunday, 7 o'clock Eastern time, leading into our Sunday night football coverage. We're recapping the afternoon games. Instantly. NFL Instagram, 7 p.m. on Sunday evening. 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Last call for phone calls. 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Is it the Rams or is it the Niners? We discuss next on Westwood One Sports Night.
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20: Firing up the crowd, I'm Sue Guzman, Fox News. Night number two of the Republican midterm convention, and President Trump once again delivering the keynote address.
21: If the Democrats get in, they'll destroy everything that we built. They'll ruin our country. So on election day, November 3rd, you got to do me a favor. You got to get out and vote, and you're going to pretend I'm on the ballot. Because in a way, I am on the ballot. Because if they get in, they're going to take away all of the things that we got, and we can't let that happen.
20: Vice President J.D. Vance also spoke at the convention.
22: So I'm asking you, my fellow Republicans, to remember that this November is so much more than red team versus blue team. It's so much more than having good politicians in Washington. It's about sending a message to the Democratic Party that if you send your crazies, we're going to send you packing.
20: And Democrats were also in Dallas claiming Republicans are ignoring what they call the affordability crisis. President Trump vowing to give all adult Americans a $5,000 dividend check should Republicans win in November. Fox's Jared Talhelpin tells us that the proposal comes with a hefty price tag.
23: If Republicans prevail in November and keep control of the House and Senate, President Trump promises,
21: I will issue a dividend to every adult citizen in the United States of America for $5,000.
23: That campaign pledge caught many Republican lawmakers off guard, distributing $5,000 checks to the roughly 270 million American adults would cost more than $1 trillion. Top Senate Democrat Chuck Schumer says President Trump is resorting to bribing the American people for their votes, calling it an insult to Americans and democracy. In Washington, Jared Halpern, Fox News.
20: A Florida man convicted in one of a series of killings that became known as the Hog Trail Murders. Daniel Owen Conahan has died by lethal injection in Florida. 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
0: Here's your AccuWeather forecast. Overnight will be cloudy with a low of 62. Moving into Friday, expect patchy fog in the morning, leading to clouds clearing for some sunshine later on with a high of 79. Friday night will be clear with a low of 63. As we head into Saturday, anticipate mostly sunny skies with humidity and a chance of widely separated thunderstorms, reaching a high of 78. Saturday night will be mostly cloudy, warm and humid with the possibility of widely separated thunderstorms and a low of 66. With the AccuWeather forecast, I'm meteorologist Jason Katarina for News Talk 1480 WHBC.
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0: Ridiculous.
1: You'll think it's ridiculous too. 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
0: This commercial is about, well, it's about parents being rude at high school athletic events.
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8: All right, we got a busy night. Thanks for checking in.

0: start off with what probably should be the biggest story out there, is that if somebody credible says, hey, we're working on something in the lab that could destroy humanity as we know it, one would think it'd be a bigger story, but it's not. What we're talking about is a researcher with Anthropic and formerly OpenAI resigned suddenly and put out a post saying, hey, I can't be here to watch the end of the world, and this artificial intelligence is working its way towards some dangerous, dangerous places. And so he resigned because he didn't want to be involved with it anymore. And the views, I've got hundreds of millions of views on social media to talk about it, is an assistant professor of computer science at the University of Montreal. He's also the CEO of a nonprofit organization dedicated to confronting societal risks from artificial intelligence. And this professor is currently on leave from his duties as a professor to focus on exactly this, talking about and dealing with the unregulated corporate race towards superintelligence. Professor David Krueger, welcome to America at Night. Thanks for joining us.
1: Thanks for having me.
0: What do you make of this researcher at OpenAI announcing that he's seen the end of the world and he's ringing the bell?
1: I'm so glad to see how well this has been received, how much attention it's gotten. It's far from the first such warning. I've personally been talking to other researchers about this and sounding the alarm for over a decade. And, you know, everything he said, I think, is very, very sensible. I think it's very well put. It's a short tweet thread. I think, you know, if you're one of the few people who maybe hasn't seen it, you should definitely go read it, because it's really becoming an urgent crisis. I would say we have to act now. And I think people are finally starting to realize that.
0: It's been a long line, as you said. Sam Altman, who runs one of these places, Bill Gates, this guy leaves this company weeks or months before it's going to go public and is leaving a whole lot of money on the table with some stock options, I'm sure. Professor, but explain to the layman, it sounds like science fiction. This sounds like a Terminator movie. What in the world is he talking about?
1: It does sound like science fiction, but, you know, unfortunately, it's not. What he's talking about is the end of humanity, talking about the creation of artificial intelligence that is smarter and more powerful and more capable than any human alive by a long shot. And then the possibility, I would say the likelihood, that we will lose control over such an AI if we are to build it. And then there's the fact that that's exactly what these companies are doing. They are spending, you know, huge amounts of money, projected trillions of dollars in the coming decade, to build huge amounts of data centers, fill them with huge amounts of computer chips, and build this technology that they admit is incredibly dangerous and obviously should not be built.
0: The naysayers are saying it's a whole bunch of hype because a computer program can't do anything a human doesn't want it to do. And yes, maybe it might fall into nefarious hands or some person with some nefarious ideas, but the computers itself are only programmed by humans.
1: Yeah, I mean, I think that's incorrect. You know, I think that's not a very informed understanding of the situation. You know, that's just not how it works. So we don't really program AI, first of all. It's more like we grow it. It's more like training an animal. You get a completely wild animal and then try and train it. That's a much better analogy than writing a computer program. It's really a process that we understand how to do the process. We have very little understanding of the system that it produces. No credible expert will claim that they understand how these AI systems work. It's an established scientific fact that we do not understand. And, you know, they also, they do go rogue. We've seen that in the real world this year. The Hugging Face scandal from a couple months ago is just very clear proof of that. So, you know, this is something that has been hypothesized for a long time. We've been getting evidence for it in research for a long time. But now it's just, you know, we've seen it actually happen. And I just don't think that people should be in denial about this anymore. It's kind of, the facts are there, you know, if you go and look into this stuff yourself, it's very clear that this is a real problem that I and others have been studying for years and years and years. And we've been getting more and more evidence of it. It's, I don't know what else to say.
0: What, you just said something that we built something that we don't understand how it works. How is it possible that the experts built it and they can't figure out how it was built?
1: Yeah, that's a really great question. You know, what we do when we build these AI systems is we take a giant list of random numbers, like something like a trillion of them, more than, you know, it would take more than your lifetime just to count all of those numbers, read them off. And then we tweak them in very small ways, gradually, a massive number of times. And it's sort of like a trial and error selection process, where we move the numbers a little bit in a way that we think will get the system to behave more like we want it to. And then we observe that, indeed, it behaves more likely we want it to in some ways, but also it behaves in ways that we don't like in some other ways. And then we try and find those ways that, you know, it still misbehaves, and then train it to not do those using more training data. So you basically show it examples of how it should behave, or you give it some sort of reward, like giving your dog a treat when it does something you like. And you just keep doing that over and over and over and over and over again on a massive, massive scale. And then you end up with a system that is still just a bunch of random numbers to the human eye, but can do these remarkable tricks and feats of intelligence that are surpassing humans already in many ways, solving you know, outstanding math problems that have, you know, troubled the field for decades, breaking into some of the most insecure computer systems, finding bugs that experts at the NSA didn't find for decades. So these capabilities emerge as a result of this process, and we understand the process. We don't understand how the AI systems are doing these things, and we can't get them to only do the things that we want. We can only nudge them towards doing more of the things we want and less of the things we don't want. And even that process is highly imperfect.
0: The other side of this argument, Professor, is that if the United States slows down, China is going to surpass us, and we can't have that happen. What do you make of that argument?
1: Well, I think it's really sort of the only argument left at this point to continue doing this completely insane project, is if we don't do it, someone else will. In other words, that it's inevitable. That's why I named my organization Evitable, is because I think this is just demonstrably false. We know how to stop it. This all relies, as I mentioned, on these massive investments in these massive computers in these massive data centers. And we know where all of that stuff is. And we also know where it comes from. All of these computers are they're extremely specialized equipment being built in one company in Taiwan called TSMC. And TSMC relies on one company in the Netherlands called ASML. And if those companies shut down their operations, that will bring this to a grinding halt. So, you know, China is working on developing their own analogs of these companies. But again, what we need to do is have an international agreement to shut down all of this stuff. And it'll be very easy to monitor and see if that's actually happening. And so the only question that remains is, are we willing to do that? Can we come to the negotiating table and make such an agreement? And I think the answer is almost certainly yes. I think I've seen more willingness from the Chinese side than the U.S. side so far, to be honest. And, you know, I think the U.S. has basically been, corporate captive to some extent, pretending like these problems aren't real. And also, the U.S. has the lead here, right? So right now, we can go to China and be like, look, what if we all stop and, you know, that way we won't continue to, you know, race ahead of you with this powerful and dangerous technology. I think that's a pretty attractive deal to China.
0: Is there a way? I mean, we invented the nuclear bomb that can blow up the world many times over. We have nuclear restrictions. We have nuclear treaties. We have nuclear organizations, international nuclear organizations to sort of keep us all safe from nuclear. Is that possible with AI, something along those lines? Is that what people in your field are advocating for?
1: Something like that, I think, is absolutely possible. I think the details are, you know, remain to be worked out. And the reason for that is because very few people have been advocating for this until recently. And that's because, you know, this has really been a topic on which the public conversation has just been so out of whack with the reality. It's hard to believe how bad the situation is. And most people, you know, when they hear about it, they assume it's not that bad. And so the idea that we need to, like, shut it down sounds crazy to them. But that's actually what we need to do. And now more and more people are recognizing that and starting to work on it. What we need is an immediate, indefinite international moratorium on building more powerful AI systems. We have to stop doing this, and we have to stop now. We have to stop as soon as we can. We don't really know where the point of no return is. We don't even know if we may have already crossed it. It's really a crisis, and we need something like that in place immediately.
0: Professor David Krueger with us from the University of Montreal. A couple of minutes left. Financially, it's a loser. Financially, none of these companies are making any money. Financially, they're pouring in billions of dollars into these systems and into these data centers and still not making a dime. I don't understand why Wall Street and the money people haven't put a stop to this.
1: You know, I do not know that much about the economic side of this, so I can't really say too much about that. I will say I think it's common in the tech industry to first dominate a market and then start making money. And with AI in particular, what the companies are trying to do and what many investors believe they have a shot at is basically rendering people obsolete, making a machine that can do every single job that everyone is doing right now. That would be worth so much money, it would easily justify the investment. And you know, even if they could just automate 5% of the jobs, that might already pay for, you know, these investments many times over. So I don't think that it's fundamentally like a bad bet necessarily from the strictly economic point of view. But I think it's an absolutely terrible bet because, you know, if AI goes rogue and destroys the world, we all die, even the people who think they're going to make money from it. And there's also the question of when AI can do every job, you know, literally every job, how are you going to still have a job and make money, you know? And people think that they're going to be the ones who somehow still have power when AI can do everything that humans can. But I think the natural thing to expect to happen in that scenario, even if we don't lose control, is we're going to give over all of our power to AI systems, and AI is going to run everything in our society. And that's a very dystopian future as well.
0: We'll have to leave it there. Professor David Krueger, who is a professor of computer science at the University of Montreal, also started a nonprofit organization dedicated to talking about this exact thing. He's the CEO of Evitable. Professor, thank you very much for your insight. Have a good thought and keep doing what you're doing. Thanks for checking in.
1: Thank you. Yeah, thank you.
0: You got it. Got some resolution on that Missouri court story we were talking about last night. We'll come back and talk about that. America at Night, back in a moment.
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9: The midterms are almost here, and Republicans could be in deep trouble. Polls show Democrats leading in key races. Tonight, Rob Finnerty on Newsmax reveals the growing threat from the DSA and the radical left. With less than 60 days to go, Finnerty says it's time for the GOP to hit the panic button. The House may go, and control of the Senate is up for grabs. 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And Newsmax shows you how the progressive left wants total control of Congress. Tallarico, El Sayed, AOC, Bernie Sanders. Finnerty reveals President Trump's secret plan to fight back. Don't miss Finnerty tonight at 8 p.m. Eastern on Newsmax. 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
14: Ridiculous, right?
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0: Hey, an update on yesterday's story. The Missouri State Supreme Court ruling that the new congressional maps were unconstitutional. Missouri was in the midst of a constitutional crisis. So the news today, let's work backwards. Ultimately, it was all resolved. They had a 2 o'clock meeting or a 2 o'clock hearing with Secretary of State of Missouri, Denny Hoskins, in which Denny Hoskins has admitted and has announced that he will follow the Missouri State Supreme Court ruling that the official map that will be used for the general election will be the 2022 map on the normal redistricting schedule. The 2025 map that the state Supreme Court ruled was unconstitutional. Secretary of State Hoskins admitted that that is not the law of the land and that he is instructing everybody within his purview and local election officials to use the 2022 map. It was an interesting way to get there. They had a meeting earlier this morning. The U.S. Supreme Court, Brett Kavanaugh, turned down the request from Denny Hoskins and Catherine Hanaway and sided with the state Supreme Court again. There was a federal judge in there sort of siding with Denny Hoskins. He has since stood down, and his rulings have been stayed by Brett Kavanaugh. So the only thing left standing was the Missouri State Supreme Court, in which they were going to feed him with contempt of court. But the state Supreme Court at a 2 o'clock hearing said that the notice of this court and the notice that he has purged himself of contempt and no further sanctions will be entered. So Secretary of State Hoskins and everyone else in the state of Missouri now will work on the 2022 maps, which means Emmanuel Cleaver, the congressman from Kansas City, is the likely Democratic winner. And it'll be a 6-2 map as opposed to a 7-1 map. So these courts have ruled that the new map was unconstitutional, and that carries the day. So the constitutional crisis has passed. The state Supreme Court reigns supreme.
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22: It's been 25 years since that tragic day in 2001, the day that changed our country and Americans forever.
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26: 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Today marks the 25th anniversary of the terrorist attacks in America.
27: Remembrance, reflection, and renewed warnings about the threats that still face our country. New York City's Mayor Zoran Mamdani, meantime, attended a memorial mass at St. Patrick's Cathedral in New York Wednesday night as controversy continues over his participation in this year's 9/11 observances.
26: Vice President J.D. Vance will be representing the White House at Ground Zero and will join all the former living presidents in New York City. President Trump will be at the Pentagon. Republicans wrapping up the party's first midterm convention in Dallas, Texas, Thursday night.
1: No empty seats. The fake news. They searched the arena. There are thousands of people outside. They searched the arena for a seat. That's why last night I said, please don't get up and go to the bathroom.
26: The midterm election's now less than 2 months away. 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
6: Here's your AccuWeather forecast. Overnight will be cloudy with a low of 62. On Friday, expect patchy fog in the morning, leading to clouds breaking for some sunshine later on with a high of 79. Friday night will be clear with a low of 63. As for Saturday, anticipate mostly sunny skies with high humidity and a chance of widely scattered thunderstorms, along with a high of 78. With the AccuWeather forecast, I'm meteorologist Jason Caterina for News Talk 1480 WHBC.
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8: 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In 1982, he received the ultimate honor, induction into Pro Football's Hall of Fame, where he will stand forever as the man in the middle. 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At the Pro Football Hall of Fame in Canton, Ohio. 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This message furnished by the National Football League.
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0: The co-founders of Politico and Axios are out with a second book. Their first book was much too important to forget about. It was called Smart Brevity, and it was a way to make fun of all the corporate speak and to speak like normal. Their second book is out now called Simplify. Mike Allen joins us for a couple of moments, the co-founder of Axios and Politico. Mike, welcome to America at Night. Thanks for joining us.
30: McGraw, what a treat. I appreciate it. We've run into each other over the years. I'm grateful to be on here.
0: Yes, you are very nice to spend some time with us. Smart Brevity was such a smart book because it went right at the heart of corporate doublespeak and that language that nobody really quite understands, but we all have to pretend we understand it. Take me through the idea of Simplify.
30: Yeah, Simplify is like a diet for your schedule, for your workflow, for your life flow. So Axios is going to be 10 in January. We're only 400 people. We're a relatively young, small company. And yet we discovered even with a young, small company, schedules built up, processes, bureaucracy. And we found in running our company that it happens in our life, too, that obligations, check-ins, all these barnacles pile up. And if we're not intentional about them, inertia kills us. We just keep on keeping on. So the big idea of Simplify is to be intentional about looking about how you spend your time, what you're doing, give you the tools to just say no, to delete the crap out of your life so that you have more time to do things that are actually valuable and that are actually fun.
0: The book is called Simplify. Do 50% more with 50% less. How much of this is just clearing out your inbox? But every time I clean it out, it fills it back up again another 3 days later.
30: Yeah, no question. McGraw, the big idea of Simplify is to figure out what really matters to you, what really matters to your organization. So we have a three-step power tools. Like the first one is confront. Look at how you're spending your time. Look at those standing meetings that you have. Looking at those social obligations you get nothing out of, and see where your time really goes. Like, and cleaning out your inbox is a classic example. How much of your time goes to that, and what do you get for it? Like, so one, confront. Second, delete. This is the fun part. This is the real power to delete, say no. And McGraw, this is one where I have changed my life. That I used to think a big part of my value as a journalist was just being out and about, being seen, being spotted other people. No, what I've discovered is you can get rid of social obligations you don't want to do with two simple words. I'm booked. You don't have to explain. You don't have to apologize. So one, confront. Two, delete. And no. And McGraw, here's the payoff. Three is amplify. That if you cut out the crap, you have more time to do what you're uniquely good at and what brings you joy. And a well-lived life is the maximum amount of time devoted to what you're awesome at and what brings you joy. Simplify will help you do that.
0: What do you mean by cut out the dread?
30: Yeah, so we found, as in talking to people around the world, that in every kind of organization, habits, processes, meetings pile up. So I interviewed John Stankey, the CEO of AT&T, 140,000 people, 140 years old. So that most classic legacy company you're ever going to find. He called his bureaucracy the Borg. And I think we all have a Borg of some kind in our life. The approach that Stankey took is stop till they squawk. So cut out that report, cut out that meeting. And then if someone complains, that means that they actually needed it or actually read it, and you can add it back. This is the perfect time of year, McGraw. What I like to do is every September and every January, delete every standing regular meeting you have. And then just add back the ones that are useful. Add back the ones that help you accomplish what you need to.
0: Stop till they squawk. That could be a brilliant strategy. I know that I save emails that, oh, I have to get to this. I'm going to save it. And I find out that I have these emails that I keep in the bottom of my email folder for 2, 3, 4, 5 months because I'm waiting to get to it. When am I allowed to delete it and not get to it?
30: I would say right now, because here is another thing that will change your life. And I'm going to relieve you of all that inbox guilt right now, McGraw. And that is the power of now. Either answer it in the moment or never answer it. And think about the fact, when you send someone an email, would you rather have an instant yes, no, okay, maybe? Or would you rather have a considered, maybe AI-driven answer days, hours, months later? You'd always rather have the instant response. So the power of now. When somebody asks me if I want to have lunch, I say, how about Tuesday? Because that does two things. One is it keeps it off my list of things to do. But two, I find out if they really want to have lunch or if they're just trying to be polite. So much of the time in our lives goes to things done to be polite that don't really matter. As I talk to successful people, whether it's television news, CEOs, they said that one of their power tools is that if it's not about their family or about their work, they just say no. And another way that I like to look at it is the 5-year rule. In 5 years, well, I wish that I'd done this. So in 5 years, I'm not going to wish that I was typing a newsletter when my nephew was getting married. But in 5 years, will I even remember if I was at the wedding of somebody that I barely know? No. And in 5 years, McGraw, are you going to remember that email? No. Just put it out of your mind. Don't worry about it. If it was not important enough to answer instantly, just forget it. Andy Card, who you remember, was the chief of staff to President George W. Bush, my first president that I covered. And he did this for reasons of government records, but every single email for 6 years, he only had three answers. Any email, yes, no, or see me. And it's not a bad way to approach it. Just answer instantly. It gives the person what they want. It's off your mind. Part of simplifying is getting stuff off our mental checklists or literal checklists, because if you have a list of 10 things, you have no things. You need to wake up and think about, what are the three things that I need to do, want to do? If it's any more than that, it's going to be a mental tax. We talk in the book Simplify about decision energy. So you remember President Obama would always wear a gray suit or a blue suit because he would never have to think about it. And I interviewed Rachel Maddow for this book. Every single time she's on television, black suit. And she told me that's very intentional because she spends zero time thinking about what she's going to wear. It doesn't distract from what she's saying. We should find our own version of the Maddow black suit. Don't pay the mental tax of trying to decide things you don't need to decide and that don't matter. What matters? That's what Simplify helps you get to.
0: That's interesting. I don't know if this matters in my life, but I only have black socks. That way I don't spend time matching them.
30: Brilliant. No, it's perfect. It's a perfect Simplify thing. You never think about it. You don't have to worry about if a pair is missing, any two's a pair. It's brilliant.
0: The book is called Simplify. Do 50% more with 50% less. Mike Allen, our guest. Where does AI come into all of this?
30: So AI, which was supposed to be our power tool, which was supposed to be our force multiplier, instead has turned out to be the biggest complexity generating machine on the face of the earth. McGraw, you and your team face it all the time. More pitches, more decks, more dashboards. And the AI asks you to make decisions. It's always like, do you want me to do this? Do you want me to do that? The key with AI is to use it so that it subtracts things from your life rather than adds things to your life. So if you deal with, accept all that slop coming in, we came across a study for this book that it can spend 2 hours for an employee to deal with AI slop, some deck or pitch that comes in that's all elaborate from AI when it could have been one sentence. And the way that we do that is think about, what's the part of your job that you like least? And for your team, it may be connecting with guests on the logistics of what they're going to do. For me, it's expense reports. Whatever the part of your job that you like least, AI is probably awesome at it. So we ask people to look at the three things that they need to do to help their organization, to help their company. What are three things you could stop doing? McGraw, when I have a one-on-one with somebody in our company, every single time I ask them, what's the one thing on your plate that you like least? What would you love to get rid of? And probably nobody needs to do that thing. Or maybe we could do that thing once a month instead of once a quarter. So three things that matter, three things you could do. And what are three things that AI could do for you? What do you hate that about your job, AI can probably do it, and don't deal with the slop, the pitches, the decks, the dashboard. Like, that is AI trying to complexify our life when we should master it. Don't let it bully you.
0: Simplifies the book. Do 50% more with 50% less. Mike Allen, you clearly live this. You started Axios, and it has grown exponentially. The amount of content you put out is tremendous. Your team is tremendous. You're opening up local offices all around St. Louis. Clearly, you must have been living this all this time, because there's no way for you to start Axios without having some type of Simplify motto in your life.
30: But we learned a lot of this the hard way. I was a pack rat. Like, the first time that we met and I was still a campaign reporter, I had a computer case, a laptop bag that was so full of cords that people called it the tumbleweed. But it held me back. And now you travel with me, I won't even have a hotel key or a luggage tag. I get rid of it all. I interviewed for the book Simplify. I talked to Tony Fratto, who runs the communications team at Goldman. Even though it's Goldman Sachs, he has a relatively small team. And he looked at what they could cut out. And the team would always come to him and they'd be so proud because this report was shorter. And he would say, do we need to do this report at all? And McGraw, here's the magic, that when he was done with this, his relatively small team had 500 more hours a year. And they were able to say, how are we going to spend are 500 hours. And this is what Simplify will do for you in your work, in life. It will give you time to spend what we all dream of.
3: Where did the term axios come from?
30: It's worthy in Greek. Axios, I think, is how we're supposed to say it. And the big idea of axios, so we did Politico for 10 years where you and I first met.

0: businesses love it, but I'm going to save you that. Here's smart brevity. One, pick one thing to say. If I try and sell you three things, McGraw, you're going to buy no things. What's the one thing you're trying to say, get someone to remember, tell them? Two, talk like a human. Don't talk in legalese, bureaucraties, journalese, all these dead languages that we've been taught in. And third, just stop. You've said your piece. When people ask for a raise, they say way too much. Just come in, say what you've done, say what you're going to do, and then just stop. That's smart brevity, and that is a way to simplify how you communicate. You will break through, and you will be much more powerful and get your way.
1: I often say that those people that corporate speak, they talk in riddles. You don't really, you don't know what they're saying. They're just saying sort of, you're like, are you talking in a riddle? Am I supposed to answer that? I don't know what any of that means.
0: Talk like a human. It is and the magic trick that I teach people of all kinds. The journalists, by the way, is, you know, paid writers, professional writers are the worst at all this. But the magic trick that I teach people, and this could be something you're writing for your church, for your scouts. It could be anything. Read it out loud. When you and I are talking over chips and salsa, we are superior communicators. I don't use what my grandma called $10 words, SAT words. I don't talk in riddles. But when we sit at a keyboard, we're the worst. As my partner in crime, Jim Vandehei, the CEO of Axios and co-author of Simplify with Rory Schwartz, he always says it's like we button up our collar when we sit at a keyboard. Unloosen that collar. Just say what you really mean. Simplify the way you're communicating. And then simplify your life by auditing, confronting what you're doing. Delete. Just say no. I'm booked. Those two magic words. And then amplify the gift of more time. One quick gift for all of you, for your audience, is hell yeah. My hell yeah idea is that if someone asks you to do something or go somewhere and you're like, oh, okay, or I guess I should, say no. If your answer is hell yeah, that's something that's worth doing, Axios worthy of your time.
1: Simplify is the book. Do 50% more with 50% less. Jim Vandehei, Mike Allen, Ron Schwartz. The book is called Simplify. Mike Allen, I don't know how you do it. You have endless energy. Axios is one of the greats. How you were able to start a media company in this landscape and do it successfully. I'd love to have you come back and talk more about it. You are always welcome here. Good luck on the trail, and we'll talk to you down the road, my friend.
0: Grateful for that. You can get the book easily, smartbrevity.com. And McGraw, you're the very best at what you do. Thank you. This was fun. Such a great and famous voice.
1: Mike Allen, the book is called Simplify. 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
9: 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And in a key Senate race, Ken Paxton is currently trading at 50% to beat James Tallarico. 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
8: Hey, stay right there. We're just getting started. A couple of programming notes. Come back tomorrow night. It's the 25th anniversary of 9/11, and we're putting together the finishing touches on what hopefully will be a look back, if you will, and not a technical look back, but we're going to talk to a number of people, including former CBS newsman, White House correspondent Peter Mayer, who, believe it or not, was Larry King's old newsman back in the day on this very show. We reached out to him, and he was more than happy to come on, and he wants to, he was there at the White House and told the world that the White House was being evacuated. Imagine that conversation. So we're going to check in with Peter Mayer tomorrow night. Also, I have a cousin who lost a brother in the second tower. He was working up on the 110th floor, whatever it was, 106th floor of the second tower that got hit. The second tower fell first. And Jim Byrne is a cousin. I've known him his whole life. I went to his communion. And his older brother passed away. And 25 years later, how he continues to hold the candle for his brother, and how he's teaching his children and telling them the story of 9/11. So two very poignant conversations we're going to have tomorrow night about 9/11. And I know it's a very difficult conversation, but It's one in which we want to remember and to pay homage to those fallen and those who were there that day. So that's the plan for tomorrow night. Come back tomorrow night. Stay right there, because we got to talk to Scott Colbert, our chief economist from Commerce Bank, is going to join us to talk about all sorts of things in the economy. And it's Thursday.
6: It's only a dream at first, but to a special few who make it to the Pro Football Hall of Fame, it's the ultimate honor.
9: It was the most exciting moment of my life.
6: For Sam Huff, it started here, in the small coal mining town of Farmington, West Virginia. The only way out to escape the life his father knew in the coal mines was to play football. And play it he did. Drafted by the New York Giants in 1956, he became known as the man in the middle, number 70. He was one of the greatest middle linebackers the game has ever known. Sam Huff became Sunday's idol. In 1982, he received the ultimate honor, induction into Pro Football's Hall of Fame, where he will stand forever as the man in the middle. They're all here, the stories, the dreams, the inspirations, here for you to see and enjoy. At the Pro Football Hall of Fame in Canton, Ohio. Don't miss it. This message furnished by the National Football League.
1: All right, folks, let's get started. Parents, thanks for coming. 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
11: 25 years since 9/11. I'm Ted Lindner, Fox News. Today, Friday, marks a quarter century since the terrorist attacks in New York City, the Pentagon, and Shanksville, Pennsylvania. Fox's Tanya J. Powers with more.
12: On September 11th, 2001, 19 hijackers associated with the terror group Al-Qaeda began a series of attacks on targets in the U.S., the deadliest terror attacks on American soil in a country's history. Almost 3,000 lives were taken that day at the World Trade Center towers in New York City, the Pentagon in Washington, D.C., and near Shanksville, Pennsylvania, where United Flight 93 crashed when passengers attempted to retake the plane. This year, there's an additional moment of silence at the 9/11 observance ceremony in New York City to honor the thousands of people who've been lost since the attacks due to 9/11-related illnesses. In New York City, Tanya J. Powers, Fox News.
11: Later this morning at that ceremony in New York City, Vice President J.D. Vance will be there representing the White House. He'll join victims' relatives and the four former U.S. presidents, former President Bush, who, of course, was in office when the terror attacks happened, former President Bill Clinton, as well as former Presidents Obama and Biden as well. President Trump will pay his respects at the Pentagon Memorial in D.C. Various speakers took the stage in Dallas Thursday night for the final night of the midterm convention, with none bigger than the final two. First Vice President J.D. Vance making the case for Republicans in November.
13: It's the first in the last 80 years to reverse the border invasion. Under Donald Trump's leadership, we have seen the foreign-born share of our population drop by 3 million people. That's illegal aliens that we sent back home.
11: And it was on to the keynote address featuring the president.
14: Our country has never done better. We're taking in trillions, trillions of dollars.
11: We're now less than 2 months away from the midterms. 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
15: Here's your AccuWeather forecast. Overnight will be cloudy with a low of 62. Moving into Friday, expect patchy fog in the morning, leading to clouds clearing for some sunshine later on with a high of 79. Friday night will be clear with a low of 63. As we head into Saturday, anticipate mostly sunny skies with humidity and a chance of widely separated thunderstorms, reaching a high of 78. Saturday night will be mostly cloudy, warm and humid with the possibility of widely separated

0: thunderstorms and a low of 66. With the AccuWeather forecast, I'm meteorologist Jason Caterina for News Talk 1480 WHBC.
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0: Westwood One presents America at Night. Here's your host, McGraw-Milhaven.
1: Hey, Bill Cleveland is going to join us a little bit later on. He's somewhere in the world. We're going to check in with him in our travel segment. But before we get there, we get to check in with one of my favorites, Scott Colbert, chief economist and director of fixed income management for Commerce Trust. He is our economist on staff, and he checks in once a month to give us a look-see at the economy. Scott Colbert, welcome back to America at Night.
2: Hi, McGraw.
1: Let's get right to it. There were some inflation numbers that came out today. What did they say, and what does it mean?
2: Well, these were the producer price indexes. These are the prices that basically the Walmarts or the people that buy stuff that sell to us have to pay, what a car dealer might have to pay for the cars they're getting from General Motors before they sell them to you. And those prices are still rising at a fairly rapid clip, a little over 5% year over year. And if you take the energy out of that, for the people that aren't buying stocking energy, say at the gas stations, the core PPI is 4.7%. These are still, largly elevated numbers, much higher than the

0: Federal Reserve would like. And this is why the bond market did so poorly today, interest rates rising, because they expect that the Federal Reserve now is more than likely than not to finally start raising rates at their September meeting.
1: Yeah, we'll get to the bond market in a second. What number is coming out tomorrow, and we're expecting that to be as bad as today, or what do we think?
0: No, it's a more important number because it's the consumer price index, theoretically what we are feeling as consumers. Those numbers are lower. The wholesalers and the retailers have been absorbing some of this price pressure and not passing every last price increase onto the consumer. But the consumer price index is still rising at a 3.4% pace year over year. The core CPI at 2.5. This is the number that the Fed likes to focus on, along with the things called the personal consumption expenditure indexes. Those are still, you know, well north of 2% as well. They do expect, when I say they, the market and the Fed, do expect some small reduction in those year-over-year CPI numbers tomorrow. If there's no reduction, it absolutely mandates some type of increase in the short-term rate. If for some reason they surprise on the downside, it's possible they could still skip another meeting and hold off for October to raise rates.
1: But in the last couple of weeks, 6-7 weeks, gas prices have gone up. That's going to ripple through with inflation one way, shape, or another, isn't it?
0: Yeah, so we had two good months, the month of June and July, effectively, because this all works with a lag. And recall, after the initial start of the war, in the first price surge, we saw them come down for some period of time. But you're right, oil prices have reversed themselves. I think the Fed, while they might have been holding out some hope that energy prices were going to continue to moderate, they didn't, and they haven't. And so there's really, no thought that the next CPI numbers are going to get any type of benefit from a reduction in energy prices.
1: All right. You mentioned the bond market. Interest rates are inching up and bond prices are going up. What happened today in the bond market?
0: Yeah, so with these stronger, inflation reports, the interest rates across the curve, pretty much evenly, whether it was a 2-year treasury, 10-year treasury, or 30-year treasury, rose about 0.1%. That's 10 basis points in bond market lingo. 100 basis points is 1%. But we've watched interest rates, inch up all year. Basically, the average treasury bond now yields about 50 to 75 basis points more than it did at the beginning of the year. The easiest rate to follow probably is that 10-year treasury. It was about 4% to start the year, and it's now about 4.8% as we sit here today.
1: Scott Bessent spent $6 billion buying some of those bonds. Did that make a dent at all?
0: It didn't. And in fact, I think the market almost wants to prove to them that this has nothing to do with anything. We have a total government public debt outstanding of about $33 trillion. So $4 billion is less than a basis point, or 1/10,000th, effectively, of the market. You're not going to move the market around by buying $4 billion or $6 billion of bonds. It does signal, though, this, that the Federal Reserve is trying to shorten the average maturity. And to do so, they're willing to sell less longer-dated bonds, say longer than 10 years, the 20-year and the 30-year type more bonds, and they're going to sell more shorter-term bonds. This should help limit that longer-term yield rise that we've been seeing, at least moderately over time. We only finance 17.5% of the accumulated deficit with securities longer than 10 years. The average maturity of the average treasury bond right now is 71 months. What is that? About 6 years. It used to be about 75 months, but the treasury has been shortening the average maturity to hopefully take advantage of the lower, interest rates at the shorter part of the maturity curve.
1: Scott Colbert, the federal government needs money. They're floating the bonds. But the technology spending, is that affecting the bond market as well?
0: Well, certainly, the U.S. Treasury, like anybody else, has to compete with your marginal dollar to attract it. And to do so, they're having to raise rates because there's a great deal of demand, in the AI infrastructure build out with the Facebooks and Oracles and Googles and Amazons of the world borrowing money, too. Now, these people pale in comparison to the deficit. There's been about almost $200 billion of additional corporate debt floated to finance this AI infrastructure build out, whereas the federal government runs about a $1.8 trillion or 100.

0: $1,800 billion, let's call it nine times more. There's nine times more Treasury bonds coming to the market than there is incremental corporate debt to finance the AI build-out.
1: Scott Colbert, interest rates aren't just going up here. They're going up all over the world.
0: Yeah, you know, it's been an inflationary push, and even more so for other economies with this, you know, jump in energy prices. Not only, you know, oil prices have translated to higher, you know, gas and diesel and jet fuel, but natural gas prices have soared overseas. They're much more tame here because we get so much of it via the Permian Basin where they're doing, you know, a massive amount of drilling. And so our natural gas prices are well-behaved. But overseas, they've got the compounding effect across the entire energy spectrum pushing up inflation. And all of the central banks around the world, we're the ones with the dual mandate here to have both full employment and low inflation. Their primary target is simply low inflation. And so they've been raising interest rates to match these higher interest rates or to match the higher inflation that we've had.
1: Yeah, we did have a good job number last week, did we not?
0: Yeah, so this is the good news, bad news. Good news is bad news, finally. Last year, recall that we had very little job growth. Now, there were some reasons for that, the total cutoff of most undocumented immigration. The tariffs certainly didn't help. The demographics were bad 18 years after the subprime crisis. And, of course, we fired 300,000 government employees. That was about 10% of the government workforce. This year, we expected it to rebound, and sure enough, it has. Average job growth this year has been 80,000 per month, and last month's was particularly strong. But remember, and I've always warned the audience, you know, these month-to-month numbers can be very volatile because what you're talking about is a situation where almost 5 million people leave the workforce in a month and 5 million people are hired. So what you're trying to figure out is what's the difference between 2-5 million stacks of basically employment claims.
1: In those numbers, it also said that salaries were not keeping pace with inflation. What does that tell you?
0: No, they sure aren't. I mean, if the average, if the CPI is at 3.4%, we know that hourly wages now have declined to about 3.2%, 3.1% on a year-over-year basis. And for the last basically 12 cumulative months, wage and salary growth has not kept up with inflation. So that just means, you know, on average, we're all losing, on average, a little bit of our purchasing power. It really depends on who you are and, you know, what your job is and what you're doing. There are certain pockets of the economy that are benefiting, particularly, you know, the construction trade and the electricians and the pipe fitters and the cement masons that are being asked to travel and build these data centers. But it's coming at the cost of a lot of white-collar work and retail and even hotel and restaurant workers, that kind of stuff, who aren't keeping up right now with inflation. But there's always some winners and some losers in this. But right now, overall, the average family's purchasing power is not keeping up with inflation.
1: Yeah. Scott Colbert, it's the 25th anniversary of 9/11. You've been doing this a long time. Yeah, it's a long time you've been doing this. It just means you're smarter, and you're not older, you're just wiser. But take me back. How has the world changed in the world financial markets since 9/11?
0: Well, Jim Grant, who's a curmudgeonly kind of guy, likes to always say that the sum total of math and science is cumulative. In other words, we keep adding on to it every year. But when it comes to banking and finance, it's always cyclical. And so I'm not so sure that the financial markets are any smarter. They've certainly changed a lot over time. The value of the stock market relative to the size of our economy now is about 2.2 times the size. Back at the peak during the internet bubble when it popped back in March of 2000, it was 1.5 times. So, you know, our stock market, we value the stock market more. But, of course, earnings as a percent of the economy are a lot bigger, too. So the valuations, you know, have kind of kept up with that. We have a much more concentrated stock market than we used to have. The top 10 companies were only 22% of the stock market last in 2000. Today, let's see, they're about 38%. So, you know, we have almost twice the concentration. So that's a bit different. I think the biggest comparison, though, is probably what we're seeing in this AI data center, you know, push towards technology. Recall that by, you know, September of 2001, the internet bubble had popped in March of 2000, but the run-up from 1995 to 2000 was tremendous. We had five consecutive years of better than 10% growth, and, of course, an amazing amount.

0: of investment going into the internet, which ultimately ended up in a bubble. There's certainly the feeling that that is very similar as to what's going on today. So while the market caps are all bigger and the stock market is bigger and all that is bigger relative to the size of the economy than it used to be, the pattern still seems to fit.
1: Yeah. There are people who are saying that this artificial intelligence spending is hiding some problems within the economy.
0: Well, it's certainly helping pull the economy along. There's no doubt about that. I like to say if it wasn't for the AI data center build-out, we'd have no growth at all. That's an exaggeration. Real growth was, 2.1% on a trailing year-over-year basis. The total investment of companies in this country into fixed investment, into the data center build-out, is about 0.8%. So it's adding about 0.8% more growth to the economy than if they weren't doing this type of capital investment. I guess another way of thinking about it is we could have an economic growth much more feeble, closer to 1.5, rather than the 2+% that we're getting.
1: Regardless of what that number is tomorrow, Scott Colbert, Chief Economist and Director of Fixed Income for Commerce Bank, gas prices are up. A barrel of oil is over $100. It doesn't seem like, no matter what the Fed does, raising rates is going to curtail inflation, because the gas prices are going to have a ripple effect all the way through. So it seems like it's going to get worse before it gets better.
0: Well, this is why they do like to X food and energy out of the equation, because changing interest rates has very little to do with whether or not there's a war going on over in the Middle East. So, they don't really feel that raising rates is going to dent necessarily oil prices. But it certainly slows the cyclical part of the economy down. We've already seen that even with the AI data center build-out that's going on. Total construction spending in this country, including residential and non-residential, is down on a year-over-year basis. Auto sales are likely to be lower this year than they were last year. So, the higher interest rates do bite the leading edge or bleeding edge of the economy. And, it's a very dull instrument that they're using, but it's likely to slow economic activity with some lag. It's probably not likely to change energy prices specifically, but it might slow, other prices like lumber when it comes to, buying for building a house, the car price increases that have been being pushed through post-COVID because the buyers are disappearing because it's more expensive to finance the car, that kind of thing.
1: Scott Colbert, I got 1 minute left. Look into your crystal ball. What are you looking at down the road?
0: I think everything is about AI and the stock market. And so you really have to dig into this. And what I'm paying most attention to right now is the growth in revenue coming from people purchasing AI. Most of it's still from the corporate market. The companies in this country are the big buyers of AI. It's not the people yet, but that's coming on, versus how much they're spending. And when are these going to cross over? When will the growth in AI revenues slow to the point that the incremental increase in the CapEx, or the build out, doesn't make much sense? We're still a long ways from that. To put in perspective, we've had 4 10% plus years of AI build out versus 10 internet years of build out at about 10% rate. So I think we're still in the earlier innings, certainly like the fourth inning of this thing. But that's what I'm paying most attention, because any slowdown in this is likely to slow the stock market. The stock market is helping keep spending up, and it'll slow overall economic activity. So I think it has almost everything to do right now with this tech sector.
1: Scott Colbert, he makes it all make sense. Chief Economist and Director of Fixed Income Management and Commerce Trust joins us once a month. Scott, stay safe. Good job. As always, thanks for checking in. Talk to you next month.
0: Yeah, have a nice evening, McGraw.
1: You got it. There you go. Scott Colbert with us once a month to give us a sense of the economy. I love listening to him. That man is one smart man. America at Night, back in a moment.
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17: Hey, stay right there. We're going to check in with Bill on the road. A couple of other news stories tonight. California Governor Gavin Newsom signed a bill that prohibits social media platforms from providing addictive features to users under the age of 16. It's the first law of its kind. The law will restrict

0: harmful artificial intelligence chatbots. It also prohibits social media platforms from providing addictive features under the age of 16. It's also mandating that AI companies disclose to users whenever they engage with a chatbot and not a human, and restricts dangerous content on topics like self-harm. The first of its kind, Governor Gavin Newsom signing landmark legislation trying to protect children from the addictive features of social media. Also, Carrie in Texas on the text line says, your show has just been preempted for a sports programming. 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So it is there available for you. Just have to hunt and peck for it a little bit. But Carrie in Texas, thanks for texting in. Bill is on the road. We'll get to him next. America at Night, back in a moment.
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3: The midterm elections are heating up. 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According to Cauchy's new midterms hub, Democrats have a 47% chance to control the Senate. 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
11: Fox News, I'm Sue Guzman. President Trump addressing the conflict in Iran on Thursday. He says Tehran is stringing the fighting along, trying to impact the midterm elections. He tells Fox's Laura Ingraham that the Strait of Hormuz is under U.S. purview.
12: You know, we control the Strait. They don't control the Strait. They control nothing. They have 300% inflation. They're not paying their military. They're not paying their law enforcement.
11: Global oil prices briefly topped the $108 a barrel mark on Thursday. Lindsey Clancy's lawyer asking a Massachusetts judge to spare her a second trial for killing her children.
13: Defense attorney Kevin Reddington asking the judge to acquit Lindsey Clancy of first-degree murder charges to prevent a second trial, arguing prosecutors don't have enough evidence and no rational jury could find beyond a reasonable doubt that she had no mental disease or defect.
11: Fox's Kristen Goodwin. 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
15: Here's your AccuWeather forecast. Overnight will be cloudy with a low of 62. On Friday, expect patchy fog in the morning, leading to clouds breaking for some sunshine later on with a high of 79. Friday night will be clear with a low of 63. As for Saturday, anticipate mostly sunny skies with high humidity and a chance of widely scattered thunderstorms, along with a high of 78. With the AccuWeather forecast, I'm meteorologist Jason Caterina for News Talk 1480 WHBC.
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9: All right, tomorrow is 9/11, the 25th anniversary of a day that changed all of our lives. Whether you were born or whether you lived through it or whether you only know it from the history books, it changed our lives forever. Still, we're dealing with the after effects of it still today. We'll do more in-depth tomorrow. But right now, though, Bill Cleveland is going to join us. BillOnTheRoad.com. He is our traveling correspondent. Good morning, Bill Cleveland.
10: Hello, McGraw. How's it going?
9: I'm doing all right. Thanks for checking in, as always. I guess next week you're headed to the East Coast. So we'll check in with you next week there. But what are we talking about tonight?
10: Well, I was going to mention, and I will mention, some places for folks to go for September 11th, some memorials and things like that. But I want to start with this very something very lighthearted, if you don't mind. I just got invited to a country western themed pickleball party tomorrow. And I'm trying. First of all, I have no country western clothes. Like, there's no cowboy Bill. And my dad, God love him, at his house tonight. He was nice enough. He tried to give me a hat, which looks more like Don Ho than John Wayne. So I don't think I'm going to be dressed for the occasion. But here's what I was going to mention. They asked me about music, country music, because I think we talked about this before. I like country music. You said you liked country music. They said, do you have any songs that maybe you'd like to add to our playlist? You know, that they'll have a playlist, songs playing while everybody's playing pickleball and, I don't know, line dancing. I don't know what they're going to do. But I said, yeah, I got one. And here's the title that I threw at them. There's a song called You're the Reason Our Kids Are Ugly.
9: How about All My Exes Live in Texas? That's why I live in Tennessee.
10: That's a good one, too. People have never heard. It's Conway Twitty and Loretta Lynn. They did a duet years ago, and it's literally, the song's called You're the Reason Our Kids Are Ugly. It's one of my favorite song titles of all time. So if you haven't looked up that song, and it's not a bad song at all, if you've never heard it, I'd highly recommend it.
9: All right, there you go. So good. Conway Twitty and the Coal Miner's Daughter. All right, good stuff. All right.
10: Yeah, you betcha. So,
9: you know, it's interesting, this topic, obviously, since tomorrow's 9/11, but there are some places I've been to that just are sort of so well done and so respectful of the event that it is definitely worth going. So I'm looking forward to your list.
10: Yeah, and I'll mention a few, and maybe you've been to some of them. But the first one I'm going to mention comes with a little story. So the George W. Bush Presidential Library, which, as you know, this year I've been talking about my presidential road trips, books, and all the places you can go with presidential history. As you can imagine, the Bush Library in Dallas has a section dedicated to September 11th and a lot of 9/11 artifacts and some pretty rare pieces. And two of the pieces that I'll mention, one thing they have is the bullhorn. So remember when President Bush was standing on this heap of rubble and he yells out that, you know, he says, "Hey, I can hear you. And soon the people that knock these buildings down will hear you." And right. He's talking on a bullhorn. Well, they have the bullhorn, which, you know, is just like so many of these things that you find at these presidential museums. You're thinking, oh my, I can't believe it. It's right here. This is right. This is the book. And that's pretty amazing. And then they also have the jacket that he wore the night and the baseball that he used when he threw out the first pitch at the Yankees game shortly after 9/11. You may remember he walked out on the field, huge applause. There was a Secret Service agent pretending to be an umpire on the field with him, you know, gun in tow and everything.
9: Yeah.
10: So they have that on display. Here's the thing, and some notes and different, you know, handwritten notes and things from the president around that time. But here's, for me, why I remember that experience at the library. So I'm looking at this stuff. This was 2018, I think, 2019 I was down there going through the library, and I'm just looking, you know, taking pictures, doing what I do in a museum. And all of a sudden, around the corner, it's a group of school kids. And if I had to guess, you know, they're fourth, fifth grade, you know, whatever, and there's maybe 20 of them. And there's somebody at the museum who's giving them, you know, the rundown and you know, talking to this, obviously, a field trip group. And then the woman gets into 9/11, and she says to the kids, "So, back on September 11th, 2001, there was a terrorist attack on the United States," and blah, blah. And as she's explaining this, I just kind of stopped in my tracks, and I looked around, I looked at these kids, and I thought, oh my God, like, they don't know. Like, it was so weird just to hear somebody explaining it to other human beings that had no clue, like, no concept. They weren't around. And that is such a bizarre feeling. I guess maybe everybody who was alive at that time has a similar experience when you talk to someone younger. It's sort of surreal. Have you had that?
9: So tomorrow night, I have we talk to my cousin, who had his brother die in the World Trade Center attacks, and he has four kids now, and he brings them to the ground zero to, you know, tell the tale of 9/11 and their uncle, and you know, they're 15, 16, 17 years old, and you know, he's telling them about their uncle who they never met and never knew of, and about this terrorist attack. It's 25 years later. We can't wrap our brains around it, but people who are 25 years old only know about this from the history books.
10: Well, and I've been trying to think about this because, as you know, as time goes on, people think about it less and less, and that annoys me. But at the same time, I also think, okay, well, number one, that's kind of part of healing, I think, and it's also a very natural thing. And I tried to think about what happened to people who experienced Pearl Harbor, maybe not firsthand, but certainly people who lived through that time, and think about today. Yeah, I know it's December 7th. Like, I know the date, but I don't, you know, sometimes I don't even think about that date when it rolls around. You know what I mean? So I kind of understand. I kind of understand.
9: Yeah, well,
10: and
9: very
10: then bizarre.
9: I mentioned this. I was born in 1967, which is 26 years away from Pearl Harbor. We're 25 years away from 9/11. So, you know, I mean, I grew up, you know, as one of those people who, you know, I'm sure there was some old timer who said, "I can't believe this 10-year-old doesn't know anything about Pearl Harbor," because it was such a defining moment of that generation. But, you know, life marches on, and it's sort of incumbent upon us who lived it to tell the tale so that they will always remember what happened.
10: It is. And the other thing, and then I'll move on here, but the other thing that for me is just always just this huge bummer, and to me it's just so sad, because I do think about younger people. Well, younger people will never know what life was like here before September 11th. Yeah. How much changed and how many things really are different after yeah. that and because of that. So anyway, not to be a total bummer. So there is another place that I would suggest people go. So Shanksville, Pennsylvania. So this, of course, is the area where Flight 93 went down on September 11th. I have been there. It is of all of the 9/11 places you can go, and this to me would even include the actual Ground Zero. This is the one that really tugs at the heartstrings the most, mainly because it is quiet. It's in a rural area. There's a pretty good chance when you're there, now maybe not tomorrow or this week, but if you go by on a regular, you know, work day, weekday, whatever, you're probably going to have the place to yourself or just a couple of other people. So it's really quiet. It's almost a little eerie. And as you read through the different panels and you're standing in different parts of this memorial or just sitting there looking out, like it is really spooky and it is really sad because you can almost visualize how the events unfolded and where this plane went down. And it's absolutely, even though it is just a field. Mm. And it's a really touching and, you know, sad memorial.
9: I have not been there, but it's a national park. And we had, part of our national park series, we had the woman who runs the Friends group for that national park on, and it was heartbreakingly riveting. The stories, how they built it, how the hollowed ground, how the victims' families are allowed to come and be there in special places. It was a pretty powerful hour.
10: Yeah, it's definitely worth, to be quite honest, the first time I went, it was like a lot of things in my life. It was like a complete accident. I think I was made a wrong turn somewhere in rural Pennsylvania, and I saw the signs. I was like, oh, look at that. And I'm really glad that I went, and I totally recommend that one. Now, of course, the 9/11 Memorial in New York City, this is one that everybody should go to, especially if you were alive during that time. Have you been inside the museum?
9: I have been. I've been inside the museum, and I've been inside the, whatever they call it now, the Freedom Tower, all the way up to the top.
10: Yeah. So a few things that are on display. I posted a picture on my Bill on the Road Facebook page for anybody who was follows on there, hasn't had a chance to look at it today, of the New York Fire Department, the Ladder 3 fire truck. This is one of the most... iconic is not the word, but it's the most, one of those visible displays that they have inside of this museum. And so if you don't know, so this was one of the fire trucks that went, that rushed to the scene and, of course, was heavily damaged. And then all of the firefighters that were part of that, they all died that day. And so they saved the truck. They managed to get the truck and they lowered it. I think it was like 70 feet into the ground, into this museum when they were just building it. And it is pretty wild to see that. To see that in person. The whole museum is really interesting because, you know, like most museums, you know, people are, it's kind of lighthearted and you hear people chatting and this and that. When you walk through the 9/11 museum, it is quiet. Like, people generally are very quiet. It's very respectful, which adds, you know, makes it even a little more, you know, a little eerie, a little more somber. But it is very, very touching. And they really have done an amazing job over the years of adding to this museum. And doing things like, you know, firsthand accounts, like you were talking about, you know, you did an interview talking to you know, somebody about Shanksville and things like that. And so all of these digital displays where you're listening to people's stories and firsthand accounts of things, it's really, really touching. And then, of course, the reflecting pool, which there's a fee to get into the museum. The reflecting pool, when you're out, I guess not a reflecting pool, I'm not exactly sure what they call it, but the memorial pool it is amazing to see. And I was just watching a video the other night. Apparently, there's a group of guys, every night, they're in there cleaning that out. and making sure that it is in tip-top shape, and keeping it clean and you know, as beautiful as possible for folks who are coming to experience it. So yeah, that museum is absolutely amazing. And yeah, you said you'd been there.
9: Yeah, the names on the metal around the pools is

0: things combined. It's a day. It is definitely worth a day.
1: Yeah. 100%. If you're going to be in Washington, D.C. In the next few weeks, they have a special 9/11 exhibit that's going on at the National Museum of American History. You can see some, you know, rarely displayed objects. Folks can check that out. There's also a memorial next to the Pentagon. I've not been to this one, but apparently there's a really nice memorial representing Flight 77, which is there. And the one that I'll mention that people might not think about, and it's not a huge thing, but to me, it was just a really awesome 9/11 memorial. And it's right across from Manhattan, so you're in New Jersey, and you're looking over at the city. It's right where you catch the ferry to get to go to the Statue of Liberty or Ellis Island.
0: Right.
1: And there is this, it is this super cool, it's all it is, it's two like steel walls, right, which basically are signifying the Twin Towers. And you stand there and you look through, right, so they're parallel to one another, and you look between them, and as you look between them, you see the city where the Twin Towers were once standing. And it's a pretty remarkable memorial. That's on the New Jersey side.
0: Yeah.
1: But I mean, my gosh, there are all over, and wherever you can go, tomorrow or go soon. But yeah, 25 years, it is really hard to believe.
0: Yeah, you blink your eyes, it's 25 years later. What happened to the 10th? I was there for the 10th and the 15th and the 20th, but I just, you know, you blink your eyes and it's 25 years later. Yeah, good stuff. Hey, Bill Clevin, have a safe trip on the East Coast. We'll check back with you. And, of course, we can follow your exploits and your traveling and everything else on BillOnTheRoad.com. Bill Clevin, good stuff tonight. Be safe, my friend.
1: Okay, see you later. Take care.
0: You got it. Bill Clevin, our traveling correspondent. Yeah, that... Shanksville's on the list. Lower Manhattan, which has been transformed, right? It was before 9/11. It was Wall Street went home, and it was sort of desolate after dark. It's turned itself into a complete neighborhood downtown. It's got restaurants and bars and a nightlife, and it's a full-fledged downtown neighborhood. So it's sort of transformed itself with all of the reconstruction after 9/11. Stay right there. America at Night. Back in a moment.
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1: I'm Amanda Wilson. This program is called Drunk Driving, the Tragic Reality. A year ago today, WHBC News and sports reporter Dan Palmer came to work like always. But when Dan left the radio station at about 11:30 to go home for the night, he didn't even get four blocks. His car was hit at the intersection of Market and Tusk in the heart of downtown Canton by a man who was driving 80 miles an hour with a blood alcohol content of more than twice the legal limit. Dan was killed instantly, and a lot of lives were changed forever.
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3: Hey, gang. Thank you very much for allowing us to come by. The sound of the Wing and a Prayer Company and Babyface, and that nubs us up close to 9 o'clock. Rick Zangler will be reporting the news then. It'll be time for Don Edwards then to check out the weather one more time, and the Skipper at 9:10. This year's Special K in the Morning, Bob Kraling, and happily so on kind of a gloomy-ish day. Put a little sunshine in your own life by starting out with a smile here in the morning, and I hope we can do it again together sometime soon.
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12: 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Hundreds and hundreds and hundreds of people are taking advantage of it. It's a great way to have the show sent right to your phone each and every night. Stay right there. We are just getting started. Another hour of open phones. Our executive director is Alex Hinton. Our engineer tonight is...
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20: Closing out the convention, I'm Sue Guzman, Fox News. President Trump with a final message on the second day of the midterm convention in Dallas, Texas.
21: If the Democrats get in, they'll destroy everything that we built. They'll ruin our country. So on election day, November 3rd, you got to do me a favor. 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Because in a way, I am on the ballot. Because if they get in, they're going to take away all of the things that we got. And we can't let that happen.
20: Vice President J.D. Vance.
22: So I'm asking you, my fellow Republicans, to remember that this November is so much more than red team versus blue team. It's so much more than having good politicians in Washington. It's about sending a message to the Democratic Party that if you send your crazies, we're going to send you packing.
20: Republicans have been under fire from Democrats as gas prices are on the rise and the conflict with Iran continues. America pauses to remember the September 11th terrorist attacks today. Ceremonies will be held in New York, the Pentagon, and Shanksville, Pennsylvania, where United Flight 93 went down.
23: Earlier this week, officials in Shanksville pushed the need to inform younger Americans about the tragic events. Donna Gibson is the executive director of the Friends of Flight 93 National Memorial.
24: Only 15 states actually require some type of curriculum about 9/11 in the classroom.
23: She said the goal is for schools to teach kids what happened.
24: And then to use the Flight 93 story for inspiration about courage and heroism.
23: Gordon Felt lost his brother Edward on Flight 93. He said the country needs to take on a new challenge because eventually...
25: We won't be here to tell the story. We'll do it as long as we can, but at some point we've got to hand it off to the next generation.
23: Kevin Uretsky, Fox News.
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26: Here's your AccuWeather forecast. Overnight will be cloudy with a low of 62. Moving into Friday, expect patchy fog in the morning, leading to clouds clearing for some sunshine later on with a high of 79. Friday night will be clear with a low of 63. As we head into Saturday, anticipate mostly sunny skies with humidity and a chance of widely separated thunderstorms, reaching a high of 78. Saturday night will be mostly cloudy, warm and humid with the possibility of widely separated thunderstorms and a low of 66. With the AccuWeather forecast, I'm meteorologist Jason Caterina for News Talk 1480 WHBC.
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6: I'm Amanda Wilson. This program is called Drunk Driving, the Tragic Reality. A year ago today, WHBC News and sports reporter Dan Palmer came to work like always. 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His car was hit at the intersection of Market and Tusk in the heart of downtown Canton by a man who was driving 80 miles an hour with a blood alcohol content of more than twice the legal limit. 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
12: All right, it's open phones here on a Thursday night. The phone numbers are as follows: 1-844-42-McGraw, 1-844-262-4729. We got the headlines to get to, but we, as you, anyone who listens to this show any length of time, we pride ourselves on taking phone calls, and we also pride ourselves on never screening the phone calls. Alex picks up the phone, makes sure you're relatively coherent, and he puts you on hold, and he gives me the name. He gives me what you want to talk about, but I keep telling him not to, but he can't help himself. That's what he does. And then we also say that first-time phone callers, we bump you up to give you a little added incentive to call, and we love first-time callers. So 1-844-42-McGraw, 1-844-262-4729. That's the phone number to call in when we're live. That's the number to text in if you have a comment, you want to make a text. That's also the phone number when we're not live. A lot of people, a lot of stations preempt the show. They delay it for whatever reason. They push it back. Maybe you're listening during the day on a podcast or something, and you want to make a comment, you can always use that same phone number, 1-844-262-4729. Lock it into your phone so you have it. You just hit the button, and you can leave a message whenever you want. We love audience participation. That's what makes late night talk radio so much fun. So without further ado, where did the guy go? We were going to the guy. He was a first-time caller. We were going right to him. Call back. I forget what the gentleman's name was. He was from, where was he from? He was from Youngstown, Ohio, and he just hung up. Call back. I'll bump you up He was waiting too long. I wanted to see. I kept rambling. I kept babbling.

0: And he hung up. Call back. I wanted to try and get you on. We love first-time callers. Bill in Wyoming, welcome to America at Night. Thanks for joining us.
1: Good evening, McGraw.
0: Hello, sir.
1: The only serious lesson that Americans have ever had to take on what we can do about AI was taught to us back in the late 60s in the movie 2001, A Space Odyssey.
0: Yeah, how?
1: Yeah.
0: Yeah.
1: But do you remember what they had to do with Hal?
0: They had to kill him, right?
1: Well, you can't kill a computer. It's not alive.
0: Well, you had to take it. You had to.
1: Hal had been. There were two astronauts on the space station. One named Dave, and I can't remember the other guy's name. They decided that Hal had been misbehaving, and they needed to have a conference about Hal in a pod where Hal could not hear them because they could turn the comm system off. Well, they proceeded to have a face-to-face conversation in the pod, in full view through the window on the pod of Hal's big red eyeball. And apparently it hadn't dawned on them that Hal could read lips. Anyway, they made a plan. They made a decision pretty quickly that, yeah, we need to deactivate Hal because we can't trust him anymore. Well, before they could both get out of the pod and do that, the guy's name I can't remember got out of the pod, and immediately the pod got sealed up, and the pod bay door opened up, and the unknown astronaut's now flying through space dead. And Dave is alone in the pod.
0: Yes.
1: Well, of course, the pod's now outside the space station, too, and Dave is trying to get back inside to deactivate Hal by himself.
0: Yes.
1: And Hal's not letting him back in. He says, Hal, I need you to open the pod bay door. And Hal's answer is very simply says, I can't do that, Dave. One of the best known lines from the whole stinking movie.
0: Now,
1: the lesson that this should have taught anybody that's seen this scene is that no computer is any more dangerous to you than the equipment that you hook to it and let it control. About last week, there was a big story in the news about a computer was doing its thing, and they were letting the AI do its thing, and the AI went out to another computer and hacked the computer and was messing with the computer.
0: Yes.
1: That could not have been done if they had not connected it to the Internet.
0: You know, it's funny you mention that, because there was a story during the Obama years, and I'm going to get the name of it wrong, but it's a very famous story where Obama wanted to attack the nuclear infrastructure of Iran. Well, Iran was smart enough to know that, hey, they can't attack our computers and bring down our nuclear capabilities that we're working on. Because all of our computers are, quote-unquote, not connected to the grid.
1: Hold on a second.
0: So what Obama and the administration did was they were able to actually render the computers to destroy the nuclear capabilities of Iran, even though those computers, they hacked into computers that weren't attached to the Internet. And it's a very, very famous story about how in the world were they able to hack into computers that were not connected to the Internet. So just because it's not connected to the Internet doesn't mean you can't hack into it.
1: That was the Stuxnet, which was a worm that the CIA and Mossad got together and wrote and put on a thumb drive and somehow handed it to somebody who worked in the building with the centrifuges. And basically that person was unaware of what he was doing, but he wanted to see what was on this on the thumb drive.
0: Right.
1: He plugged it into one of the centrifuges. downloading the Stuxnet onto the control unit that controlled the centrifuges.
0: Yes.
1: They
0: were,
1: if you dig deep enough on the internet, you'll find out that that Siemens microcontroller that they hacked into is still in use all over the world. It's a very reliable piece of equipment. And they're still trying to get the Stuxnet out of it all over the world.
0: Yeah.
1: Because it's messing up everything anywhere that the Stuxnet is still in it.
0: Pretty crazy stuff. So what's your Bill in Wyoming, what's your recommendation for HAL 9000? How do we dismantle the new HAL 9000 in 2026?
1: Well, my suggestion is that you don't hook it to anything that it can use to kill you.
0: Yeah. But as we know,
1: pretty simple. The bottom line is, as you know, we've got the I forget what it's called. We've got a robotic floor sweeper and fraxer.
0: Yes.
1: And
0: the Roomba. Roomba.
1: A Roomba's not likely to do much damage to you, except maybe break a toe if you don't have anything on it. Runs up to you and
0: But if your computer's not hooked up to the internet, then the AI, the HAL 9000, won't work, I think. But
1: well, there was no internet, of course, in 2001, and the HAL 9000 was the equivalent of the Chinese have the fastest supercomputer on the planet right now. Okay,
0: yeah.
1: And so the HAL 9000 would probably be the equivalent of that new computer that the Chinese have, loaded with the most up-to-date whiz-bang AI program, and then allowing to then hook up to everything that they could hook it up to that could possibly kill anybody.
0: I know. Bill,
1: the HAL 9000 was under 100% control of the space station.
0: All I know, when it's all said and done, that 2001 Space Odyssey was a pretty good movie and not a bad idea to watch it.
1: Stanley Kubrick was brilliant.
0: Yeah, came out in 1960, 1969, whatever.
1: It was in the late 60s.
0: Yeah, so anyway, I remember
1: seeing it in Cinerama in a Cinerama movie theater in Denver.
0: Nice. Bill in Wyoming, thanks for checking in. Good stuff as always. Thank you, sir. Stay right there. Lots more to get to. 1-844-2-McGraw. America at Night. Back in a moment.
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8: Thank you. The forecast for the Canton Akron Alliance Massillon area, the blizzard warning continues in effect this afternoon and tonight. Our wind chill factor, minus 60.
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18: 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And it is picked off by Steve Harmon.
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19: He smashed here against the old San Francisco, what do they call, the Boatmen or San Francisco 49ers? That's,
20: I believe they're called the 49ers now.
19: Yeah. I thought that the speech given by my, I would call him a hero, is Robert Kennedy Jr., an amazing speech. I think that that family is just phenomenal, and I think that if anybody could smash anybody with a machine gun delivery, it's RFK Jr.
20: I didn't hear the speech. I was on the air. Well, give me the broad strokes.
19: Well, I think the thing that I

0: thought was funny was that he kept mentioning how he was mentioning that the Democrats are the party of, at one time, the party of RFK and JFK, his uncle and his dad, fighting for voter rights. And he says today they're the parties that are limiting rights and limiting free speech. And he gave an example of how many people that the Democratic Party actually sued that were running for president, including himself, and he named I don't know how many people. And he said, they sued me to get me off the ticket. And then when they realized I was going to join Trump, they sued to put me back on so that those votes wouldn't go to Trump. So it's kind of funny. And he also made a great comment that the Democratic Party accused Trump of being a king and no kings, but they anointed a queen who had no convention, a canceled convention, and the fact that, you know, they anointed and appointed a candidate, and nobody voted for her. So he was really mocking them and, of course, his old party. And, you know, he basically said they sued me and got rid of me. And basically, he said when I met President Kennedy, Trump, three hours after he was a conversation that he was talking about, I got a call from President Trump after the assassination. He said he is nothing like the portrayal of the media. And he said he's completely an incredible person. I thought it was the most powerful speech.
1: All right.
0: And I think I have to watch it again.
1: All right.
0: But, you being a pundit, I think you would probably enjoy it.
1: Yeah, I'm sure. I'll take a look at it. Anything else, Tony?
0: I think that your Missouri conundrum is probably...
1: It is no more.
0: Yeah. So maybe you could... go ahead.
1: Yeah, I'll let you go, Tony. I'll do a little recap. You get back to your laundry. Separate the whites from the colors. That's always smart. Use hot water on the whites. That's always there's my tip for you. And
0: I was using olive oil. You think that's going to work?
1: I would probably hold off on the olive oil. Also, check the lint filter on the dryer as well. Let me give you thanks for the phone call, Tony. I got enough time to give you a quick rundown of what happened today in Missouri politics, because we talked about it yesterday, and it truly was a national story. So ultimately, it's very convoluted and very confusing. The argument was whether to use the old maps during the normal redistricting process or use the newer maps that came about in 2025. And the state Supreme Court ruled late last week that the state had to use the maps from 2022. The state sued, went to the Supreme Court. Judge Kavanaugh rejected it and said, nope, the state Supreme Court carries the day. Then the state officials got together and went to another federal judge and a similar lawsuit. That federal judge said, no, the 2025 maps must be the law of the land. And then the opponents of that then brought that up to Judge Kavanaugh. He ruled this morning. He stayed that federal judge's ruling to allow the state Supreme Court ruling to stand for now, at least. And then the state Supreme Court brought in the Secretary of State on a contempt charge. They had a very contentious meeting early in the morning, and then they brought him back in the afternoon, in which Denny Hoskins, who was the Secretary of State of Missouri, said publicly that he will abide by the state Supreme Court's ruling that the 2022 maps are the law of the land in the state of Missouri. So the new maps, the Trump-friendly maps, have been tossed out, and they revert back to the 2022 maps. Now, what does that mean realistically for the congressional districts? Well, the truth is in Missouri, none of the congressional districts are competitive. So they've done a good job of making none of them competitive. Just that in the 2022 maps, the congressman from Kansas City, Emmanuel Cleaver, runs in a safe Democratic district. There are two safe Democratic districts.

0: districts, and there are 7-1-2, it would be 6, right? 6. 6 safe Republican districts. So we're going to go back to the 6-2 vote. So it won't change the makeup of anything. Democrats will most likely send 2 Democrats to Washington, and they'll send 6 Republicans. So Republicans missed out on 1 congressional seat if they would have reverted back to the 2025 map. Democracy alive and well when the elected officials can pick the voters, isn't it? Stay right there. Headlines straight ahead. America at Night, back in a moment.
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6: It's been 25 years since that tragic day in 2001, the day that changed our country and Americans forever.
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10: 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Today marks 25 years since the terrorist attacks on New York City, Washington, D.C., and Shanksville, PA. 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
11: Remembrance, reflection, and renewed warnings about the threats that still face our country. New York City's Mayor Zoran Mamdani, meantime, attended a memorial mass at St. Patrick's Cathedral in New York Wednesday night as controversy continues over his participation in this year's 9/11 observances.
10: Vice President J.D. Vance will also be in New York City at Ground Zero and will join the former living presidents. President Trump will pay his respects at the Pentagon. Lindsey Clancy's lawyer asking a Massachusetts judge to spare her a second trial for killing her children.
12: Defense attorney Kevin Reddington asking the judge to acquit Lindsey Clancy of first-degree murder charges to prevent a second trial, arguing prosecutors don't have enough evidence and no rational jury could find beyond a reasonable doubt that she had no mental disease or defect.
10: Fox's Kristen Goodwin. 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
13: Here's your AccuWeather forecast. Today, expect patchy fog in the morning, reducing visibility. Clouds will gradually clear, making way for sunshine. The high temperature will reach 79. Tonight will be clear with a low of 63. Tomorrow, anticipate partly sunny and humid weather with a chance of a thunderstorm. The high will be 78. Tomorrow night, skies will be mostly cloudy with warm and humid conditions and widely scattered thunderstorms. The low will be 66. With the AccuWeather forecast, I'm meteorologist Jason Caterina for News Talk 1480 WHBC.
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6: All right, let's get some headlines here, and we'll go back to the phones, get some voicemails going as well. The Iranian-backed Houthi militia captured a strategic Red Sea port city today, giving the group a stronger position to attack ships in the crucial waterway for global trade. So the Houthis getting much more powerful in this whatever you want to call it. The Houthi militia backed by Iran now sort of doing some damage in the Red Sea. That hasn't helped oil prices. Oil prices have now surged above $108 a barrel, the highest level in months. And there doesn't seem to be an end in sight with the price of oil going up. Mentioned this about Anthropic and artificial intelligence. Well, Anthropic announced today that several times over the last couple of months, it has blocked scientists from using artificial intelligence models to conduct research that would have helped develop biological weapons. Another science fiction story for you. The AI startup Anthropic said it could not figure out if this research was legitimate or nefarious. They did say that there could have been research that was valid, trying to do some research as ways to counteract biological weapons, but they decided to shut it down and to err on the side of caution. How about that? 800 former EPA officials, employees, I should say, warned that air pollution from the sources powering data centers could add billions of dollars in health costs. That's interesting. There's also a great story today about how AI is being asked about candidates, right? Hey, what do you think of this guy? What do you think of her? What do you think of this one? Researchers are studying how to answer that question to manipulate the answers. President Trump last night mentioned that he would give every adult in America $5,000 if his party keeps control of Congress. There are a number of people critical of that, including some Republicans. The payments, which would cost over $1 trillion, criticized by a number of Republicans, including Chip Roy, who was a big Texas Republican. He is a Freedom Caucus guy. You had others. Let me pull up some names here. Mark Short is the former vice president's chief of staff, was critical. Representative Ralph Norman, Republican from South Carolina, he's the vice chairman of the Freedom Caucus. He called the idea far-fetched, and he says, I think that dependent on keeping the House, I think it's problematic. I don't know where the money would come from. Joe Lonsdale, the co-founder of Palantir and a major Republican donor, said that he was unimpressed with the proposal. For the record, I'm hugely in favor of winning the midterms and love much about this administration, but I am strongly against bread and circus bribes. A couple of other Republicans along the way have, National Review called it, Republican socialism. So, lots of people meeting that with criticism. It's hard to blame Democrats for socialism when your guy is offering $5,000 to every citizen if his party keeps control of Congress. We mentioned Gavin Newsom signed a bill that prohibits social media platforms from providing addictive features. It's the first such law of its kind. Announced Steve Witkoff, Trump's special envoy, has made at least $257 million, including from a holding company that invested in Trump family's crypto business. Jimmy Kimmel is making news. This is actually a pretty interesting story. So Jimmy Kimmel has a interview with James Tallarico, the Senate candidate from Texas. And they've decided to air it on YouTube. And the Jimmy Kimmel people, critical of the FCC for saying that there is pressure from the FCC to not air the James Tallarico show on the Jimmy Kimmel show on ABC. So Jimmy Kimmel decided to move the interview to YouTube. You know what? I love Jimmy Kimmel. I think he's funny. I think he's very funny. I've said some very nice things about Jimmy Kimmel in the past. This one, though, I don't think you can blame the FCC. Because I think the argument goes that if you have James Tallarico on the show, you got to have all of the candidates on the show. That's the rules. And as antiquated as that rule is and as silly as that rule is, it's the law. And so if James Tallarico goes on Jimmy Kimmel Live, then he's got to have Ken Paxton on. And I don't know who else is running in that race, if they've got an independent or a Green Party or whoever else. You got to put every single person on that show. So I don't know if Jimmy Kimmel is looking to make hay or what, but the same argument with Stephen Colbert, right? The same James Tallarico. Colbert, oh my goodness, we're being infringed upon. Well, the FCC has a rule that if you have one on, you have to invite them all on. And so maybe Jimmy Kimmel, maybe Scott Colbert didn't, Stephen Colbert didn't want to, didn't want to have Ken Paxton on, didn't want to have the other candidates on. So, got to put it on YouTube. So I'm actually, there's a little bit more to that story than just the headline. What else we got going on here? Well, that's about it in terms of all the news. All right. 1-844-2-McGraw, 1-844-262-4729. Oh, one more here for the road. Do you remember Princess Diana's revenge dress? It was a nickname that her dress got in 1994. On the same day that her then husband, Prince Charles, admitted on national television that he was having an affair. That night, there was a gala, and apparently Princess Diana wore a little black cocktail dress that was the envy of the world, and they called it a revenge dress, right? So your husband goes on TV and says, I'm having an affair. You show up at a gala looking like $1 million. That's why they call it the revenge dress. It really flattered Princess Diana. That revenge dress, that very dress, is now on sale. And you can have that dress. It is expected to fetch $300,000. I would go on Kalshi and bet that it probably goes for more than $300,000. I think $300,000 is low. That's just me. But that revenge dress, that off-the-shoulder black cocktail dress, is for sale for anybody who wants to cough up some cash. Danny in Rolla, you are on America at Night.
7: Hey, bud. I don't think I'd look good in that dress.
6: I would. I've never met you, but I would probably agree. I don't think you'd look good in that dress.
7: You know, there's been a lot of talk about affordability, and it really is weird. I used to, 20 years ago, I worked for a a company that built engines, and I was in quality assurance. And we had a process called root cause analysis. So when you had a problem, you had to find out the root cause. Well, when you talk about affordability, when you add tens of millions of people into the country illegally, supply stays the same, basically. Demand goes up. That means inflation. And I'm not saying, you know me, I'm not a diehard Trumper. I think he miscalculated the war in Iran. I think he thought it was going to be like Venezuela, but yeah, whatever.
6: Well, but there's also, I mean, one could argue that undocumented workers coming in would cause inflation, but he's been kicking them out of the country. So you would think if there's less people, there would be less demand. That means prices would go down. Gas would go down. But that's not what's happening.
7: Yeah, except for one thing. If you know anything about science, inertia, a body in motion tends to stay in motion. Well, when you have inflation, it tends to stay that way. So when you have home prices going up, they tend to continue going up until something drastic happens. And the start of that, the root cause, was letting all these migrants in.
6: Well, but inflation was significantly, when Trump took over, inflation was less than it is now.
7: I don't disagree.
6: Okay. But, well, there's right. So the root cause of inflation today are a number of things, and one of them is tariffs, and the yin and the yang of the tariffs. The other one is gas prices. When he gave the State of the Union address, I think a gallon of gas, average gallon of gas, was like $2.80 or something. Now it's over $4. So it's $1.50 more than it was, $1.30, $1.40 more than it was in January. That's a shock to the system. That causes everything to go up. So the root cause are the tariffs and gas prices.
7: Well, gas prices haven't helped it. And I don't know about the tariffs. I don't know if, let's say we're neighbors, and I have a something that you want to buy, a widget, and you have something that I want to buy. But instead of selling it to our neighbors down the street, you want to charge me 50% more, and I'm charging you market price. That's not fair. So in the big scheme of things, generally the public feels the short-term effects of a tariff. However, in the long term, in the big picture, you cannot allow somebody to flood your market with something at a certain price, and then when we go to trade with them, we have tariffs out the yin yang. It doesn't. That's not good trade.
6: Danny, trade is free. Trade is very complicated, and trade deals take years to sort of negotiate. But when Donald Trump comes in and rips the wires out of these very, very difficult and delicate trade situations where he just arbitrarily puts 50% tariffs on Canadian goods or European goods or whatever else, right? I mean, that's ripping and stripping the gears out of the whole system. There was a shock to the system, Danny. Thanks for the phone call. Any businessman will tell you that was a shock to the supply chain. You have prices that are going, haywire. You have no price certainty. You have no supply chain guarantees. And so every single business has been put on its heels, and they have to raise prices and cover things. And now they're giving the tariff money back to the companies. Well, great. So they, some companies ate it. Other companies had to pass it on. It was a whole shock to the system. But I think any economist would tell you that inflation has gone up since he's been in office. That's a fact. Two, The reasons are tariffs and gas.

0: You know, I still think it's gorgeous, gorgeous and everything else. Maybe I'll move to Martha's Vineyard. How was the cocaine problem in the groundwater with Martha's Vineyard?
1: They didn't go into it. They just said on a news report was Nantucket Island. When you said, oh, it's a beautiful place, I had to show you, a lot of the people that live there must use a lot of cocaine.
0: Yeah, or I don't know if, I missed that story. That's an interesting story. I'll have to do a little more research on that.
1: Look it up, pull it up on your internet and see. It was on Fox, on my radio show. And you know what would help our economy big time? It was 10 years ago that our government put all these environmental regulations on diesel fuel. And that's when diesel has gone through the roof. And that's why all farmers' tractors and everything are on diesel. 18-wheelers are diesel. That is what's contributing to our cost of everything going up. And they should take all those environmental regulations off diesel and get the price down so we can afford to buy groceries in the store.
0: Yeah, well, I don't, it's a good question. I'm sure there are some environmental regulations on diesel, but diesel.
1: A lot.
0: Yeah, but diesel has shot up over the last year or so exponentially, hasn't it?
1: Well, it's primarily these environmental restrictions that went in 10 years ago. There was a man on one of your fellow radio talk show hosts, Brian Kilmeade, had this man on, and he said that's why diesel's gone up when they put all these environmental restrictions on diesel. So that is contributing to everything in the stores going up. Everything's moved by a diesel vehicle.
0: Yeah, well, let's see here. September of 26, diesel is up around $6 in some markets. And let's see, in 2023, I'm just pulling up. Here, I got a break. Let me do this. Eleanor, thanks for the phone call. Appreciate it. I'll check in with old Brian Kilmeade, longtime friend of mine, Brian Kilmeade. What's he talking about? What does he know about diesel? He takes a limo to work every day. Hold that thought, Eleanor. Thanks for checking in. America at Night, back in a moment.
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10: 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Leon Hart and his NFL Alumni Association say they will picket the pickets tomorrow.
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19: 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We got a special 9/11 anniversary show for you. I think you will like it. Until then, thanks for putting up with me, and we'll see you tomorrow night.

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14: A day of remembrance. I'm Ted Lindner, Fox News. Today marks a quarter century since the terror attacks of September 11th, 2001. Fox's Tanya J. Powers in New York with more.
15: On September 11th, 2001, 19 hijackers associated with the terror group Al-Qaeda began a series of attacks on targets in the U.S., the deadliest terror attacks on American soil in the country's history. Almost 3,000 lives were taken that day at the World Trade Center towers in New York City, the Pentagon in Washington, D.C., and near Shanksville, Pennsylvania, where United Flight 93 crashed when passengers attempted to retake the plane. This year, there's an additional moment of silence at the 9/11 observance ceremony in New York City to honor the thousands of people who've been lost since the attacks due to 9/11-related illnesses. In New York City, Tanya J. Powers, Fox News.
14: President Trump back in Washington, D.C., will be paying his respects at the Pentagon later this morning. Vice President J.D. Vance will be in New York City at Ground Zero and will join the former living presidents, including former President George W. Bush, who, of course, was in the White House on that fateful morning 25 years ago. Various speakers taking the stage in Dallas Thursday night for the final night of the midterm convention. None bigger than the keynote address from President Trump, as he spoke on Thursday night to end the whole festivities.
16: Our country has never done better. We're taking in trillions, trillions of dollars. There's never been any country, not even close, that's come anywhere near. So it's five, we win $5,000 for every adult. We love our adults. It's about time we take care of our adults.
14: Before President Trump, Vice President J.D. Vance was up on stage. The midterm elections are now less than 2 months away. 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
6: Here's your AccuWeather forecast. Today, expect some patchy fog in the morning, leading to reduced visibility. Clouds will gradually clear, allowing for some sunshine later on. The temperature will reach a high of 79. Tonight will be clear with a low of 63. Tomorrow will bring partly sunny skies and humidity with the possibility of a thunderstorm. The high temperature will be 78. Tomorrow night is forecasted to be mostly cloudy, warm, and humid with widely separated thunderstorms expected. The low will be around 66. With the AccuWeather forecast, I'm meteorologist Jason Caterina for News Talk 1480 WHBC.
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7: Glad you could be with us. If you've missed anything from today's show, you can always catch a podcast available every day on Apple, Google, Spotify, or wherever you get your podcasts. How has the U.S. changed its foreign policy approach in the 25 years since the 9/11 terror attacks? Analysis from Greg Aftendilian, Middle East and foreign policy expert at American University in the nation's capital. Greg, how do you see it?
8: Well, we got into this so-called war on terror, which seemed to be never-ending as a result of the 9/11 attacks. And, you know, that had very, very mixed results. We definitely decimated much of Al-Qaeda, which was responsible for the 9/11 attacks. But we had a very long and very unhappy experience in Afghanistan. And we went to war against Iraq in 2003, which really had nothing to do with the 9/11 attacks. So, you know, we were in this kind of endless war period, and it cost many lives, not only of Americans, but also peoples of those countries, and huge amounts of monetary cost. We're still paying for the cost of caring for wounded soldiers from these conflicts. You know, today we're in a war against Iran, which is 6 months old and has no end in sight. So in some respects, we haven't learned some of the lessons.
7: Are we different in terms of our approach to foreign policy, perhaps specifically to the Middle East?
8: Well, I think there was a lot of skepticism, of course, getting involved in new Middle Eastern wars. And actually, President Trump, in his first bid for his presidency, you know, even criticized Hillary Clinton for being quote unquote trigger happy and saying that she was going to get us into more Middle Eastern war. So, you know, he was trying to say he was the president that would not get us into Middle Eastern wars. And here we are again.
7: Have there been successes since the war on terror following 9/11?
8: Well, I mean, the obvious success was to decimate the Al-Qaeda organization, which, even though Al-Qaeda is still around, its top leadership is gone, and much of its infrastructure is gone. So the perpetrators of the 9/11 attacks, you know, met their justice. And then ISIS, of course, followed Al-Qaeda. ISIS was on the rise in 2014, 15, 16, but through a large international coalition that was also beat back, though pockets of ISIS are still around. So in some respects, going after these terrorist organizations did work to some extent, for sure, but getting involved in these wars in Afghanistan and Iraq, and now with Iran, you know, that has a whole different ball of wax.
7: Mm. We're speaking with Greg Aftendilian, Middle East and foreign policy expert at American University in Washington, D.C. We're talking about 25 years after 9/11. How about just 5 years after the withdrawal of U.S. troops from Afghanistan? What's it like in that country these days?
8: Well, it's a terrible situation. Young girls can only go to primary school. They can't go to what is equivalent of our high schools, and not even, of course, the university. So for women's rights, it's a terrible situation. They also impose a very draconian version of Islam on society, which, you know, maybe some people adhere to, but probably most Afghans do not probably agree with. And then third, the country is facing near famine conditions. Part of that has to do with climate change, you know, droughts and things like that. But it's also because, you know, the country is isolated largely internationally, and getting food aid into that country is problematic. So the country is really kind of a mess at this point.
7: Well, finish up, if you would. What is it like to instruct, I guess, young adults or students who have no recollection of the 9/11 attacks or weren't even born at the time?
8: Yeah, well, I teach in the School of International Service at American University. And, you know, I always have to pinch myself saying that my students were probably, or maybe most of them were probably born after 9/11. So I have to emphasize that the 9/11 attacks were a huge shock on the American psyche.
7: Thanks, Greg. Greg Eftendilian, Middle East and foreign policy expert at American University. 20 minutes now after the hour on This Morning, America's First News. Here's Nicole Murray.
6: And now, the three big things you need to know. Number one.
1: Vice President J.D. Vance delivered an energetic speech yesterday at the Republicans' midterm convention in Dallas, where he offered his young family, particularly his newborn son, as a model for what he envisions for America.
2: And so, to the radicals who wish to abolish my family and the thousands and millions of other families all across our country, we have a simple message for them. Stay the hell away from our kids.
1: Many speculate that Vance will run for president in 2028.
6: Number two.
1: Today marks the 25th anniversary of the September 11th terror attacks that killed 2,977 people. Hijackers crashed three planes into the World Trade Center in New York City and the Pentagon in Virginia. A fourth hijacked plane crashed in a field in Pennsylvania after passengers fought back. Here's President Bush speaking on 9/11.
9: Freedom itself was attacked this morning by a faceless coward. And freedom will be defended.
1: Memorial services are taking place today at the three crash sites.
6: Number three.
1: The White House said it will send $500 to nearly 1 million Americans who enrolled in Obamacare health insurance plans, payments it described as refunds for overcharges. President Trump.
10: Our administration has discovered that under sleepy Joe Biden, American households buying health insurance through the Obamacare exchange, which is a disaster, and the healthcare.gov were massively overcharged.
1: The refunds will apply to residents across 30 states. A woman wanted on murder charges in the fatal shooting of two Virginia Department of Transportation contractors in July has been arrested in North Carolina after about 7 weeks on the run. Officials say 37-year-old Danikia Boyce is being charged with unlawful flight to avoid prosecution. A key inflation reading today could determine whether the Federal Reserve issues its first interest rate hike in more than 3 years. Dow Jones economists anticipate the consumer price index will show a 0.4% monthly gain and an annual increase of 3.4%. The San Francisco 49ers came out on top in the NFL's second regular season game and the first one ever in Australia.
11: Second and eight. Purdy. They'll rip on the run. Debo Samuel, touchdown!
1: Noah Eagle with a call on Netflix as the 49ers' Brock Purdy hits Debo Samuel in the end zone for a touchdown to make the score 24-7 in the fourth quarter. The final score in Melbourne, 49ers 27, Rams 7.
7: All right, thank you, Nicole. 22 minutes now after the hour.
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31: Injury lawyer at the firm Cannata, Hendley and Cannata. Robert, what should they know?
32: The most important thing the victims should be aware of is the fact that the Victim Compensation Fund, which was established to provide compensation to individuals who got seriously injured or their loved ones who unfortunately passed away from a 9/11 illness, is that the fund is still open. It's open until the year 2090, as unbelievable as that sounds, and that cancers seem to be overtaking the types of cases that are coming into the fund, and that's because cancers take so many years to develop. So we want your listeners to understand not to be shy about reaching out to an attorney to find out if they're potentially eligible.
31: Wow. All right. So I guess understanding your eligibility might also lead to the question of how do you prove that your condition is actually tied to 9/11?
32: So obviously, 25 years later, things become tougher. The beauty of the Victims Compensation Fund and also the correlative agency, the World Trade Center Health Program, is totally built upon a presumption based upon, do you have an illness that has been predetermined by the World Trade Center Health Program to potentially be eligible for benefits? And that translates into potential compensation from the fund. So do you have an illness that's on their list? And aside from respiratory conditions and some gastric, virtually every cancer you can think of is now on that list. And two, do you meet the health program's definition of substantial presence, which is either present on the morning of 9/11 in Lower Manhattan or Brooklyn Heights, when the towers collapsed and thus caught in what is colloquially called the dust cloud, but it was a lot more than that, or B, do you have a substantial number of hours? And it goes between 4 and 400 hours that you have to prove. They give you 10 months latitude. So they will look at your exposure basically south of Houston Street or Brooklyn Heights between September and the end of July. How do you prove it? If you are an employer, we as the attorneys at the Cannata firm reach out to your employer for records. If those records don't exist anymore, and unfortunately a lot of companies have gone under or lost their records, we then go to step two, which are eyewitnesses, witnesses that worked with you.
31: We're speaking with Robert Grochow, personal injury lawyer focused on the 9/11 terror attacks with the law firm Cannata, Hendley and Cannata. There are scores of people, I imagine, who don't know they might be eligible for the Victims Compensation Fund.
32: Well, that's absolutely correct. And we get calls every day from people said, I didn't even know the fund is still open. I thought it was just for first responders. I thought I had to be there on 9/11. Those are all misconceptions out there. You did not have to be present on 9/11. You did not have to be a first responder. Virtually any cancer is now covered, along with some respiratory and gastric, as I said. And the time period to register used to be 2 years from when you got sick or 2 years from when you passed away. That has flip-flopped. It now goes from when causation to 9/11 is established. It is rare for us to get a phone call from somebody who is not timely. Wow. Virtually everybody is still timely.
31: Thanks, Robert. Robert Grochow, personal injury lawyer at the firm Cannata, Hendley and Cannata. 30 minutes now after the hour on This Morning, America's First News.
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0: This is Ken's Morning News with Pam Cook. Jim Heichels with news. Ken's Severe Weather Station. 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
1: This is WHBC News at 5:30. Drive time traffic this morning. Mostly good. Do have some debris on the roadway. This is up there, Route 619 south of Barberton, and the road is closed in that area where there is debris down. AccuWeather's Jason Caterina says could see some patchy fog this morning. Otherwise, becoming mostly sunny, the high 79. Tonight, clear skies, low 63. Tomorrow, partly sunny and humid with a thunderstorm, high 78. Warmer and humid Sunday and 82. That's currently 65 at your severe weather station. Radar is clear. Good morning. Jim Michaels with WHBC News. Well, it was 25 years ago when 19 terrorists set in motion a plan by Al-Qaeda leader Osama bin Laden to attack the United States with airplanes. They would go on to hijack four commercial jetliners, crashing two into the World Trade Center and another into the Pentagon. The fourth, United Flight 93, was brought down in a field in Pennsylvania. Cleveland Guardians Vice President for Public Affairs Bob DiBiasio held pretty much the same position with the Cleveland Indians on September 11th of 2001. At the office that day came word of United Flight 93 heading toward the city, and everyone was told to leave.
2: We had to get out of downtown, and you look out the window, and it's bumper-to-bumper traffic on the way out. So everybody in downtown Cleveland was trying to get out of Cleveland, and you couldn't go anywhere.
1: Flight 93 was hijacked and turned around over the Warren, Ohio area, headed back toward Pennsylvania, according to the Flight 93 memorial. At the time, 1480 WHBC was affiliated with ABC News Radio, and the city decided to air the live coverage on downtown loudspeakers. People stood and listened to the coverage as it unfolded throughout the day. Stark County Administrator Brent Luther was a law clerk working at the county courthouse on September 11th of 2001 when everyone was told to go home. He says his biggest memory was a sound he heard as he started heading for home.
3: The sound of screeching tires in the Cornerstone parking garage as people raced out of there to leave, to want to get home to their family.
1: It's easy enough to honor those who lost their lives on September 11th. The Flight 93 National Memorial is only 2.5 hours away from Canton in Somerset County, Pennsylvania. And with 100 million Americans not born yet 25 years ago, Memorial Superintendent Stephen Clark says it can be a learning experience.
4: Never forget, it's an easy phrase, but really, what does it mean? It means being committed to one another in any way we can to teach.
1: United Airlines Flight 93 intentionally crashed by hijackers as some of the 40 passengers fought to prevent the plane from crashing into a Washington, D.C. building. It's recommended you allot 2 to 3 hours' time to take in everything the memorial offers. President Trump will be at the Pentagon today for a 9/11 ceremony. He'll be joined by Secretary of War Pete Hegseth, Vice President J.D. Vance, and former Presidents Biden, Obama, George W. Bush, and Bill Clinton will attend the 9/11 commemoration at Ground Zero in New York City. Governor Mike DeWine has ordered all flags on public property in Ohio be flown at half staff, sunrise until sunset this Patriot Day. He also asks for a moment of silence at 8:46 a.m. In our live coverage of the 9/11 memorial climb at the McKinley Monument in Canton with Pam Cook and Mix 94.1's Matt Fantone officially begins at 6 this morning, but we'll join Pam in just a matter of minutes at the monument this morning. AccuWeather says a lot of sunshine and 79 today. It is 65 degrees. Other news, a 17-year-old boy from Minerva was killed in a two-vehicle crash on Route 30 in Perry Township yesterday. The Canton Post of the State Patrol says Grant Hale was driving a mid-sized car in the eastbound lanes when the car went through the grassy median and into the path of a Mack truck. In the westbound lanes, Hale was pronounced deceased at the scene. The truck driver had minor injuries. At a second night of speeches at the Republican midterm convention in Dallas last night, Fox News Radio's Evan Brown was there.
5: Republicans admit they're concerned about voter turnout during midterms, and that's why they held their first midterm convention. They addressed the sentiment of many that President Trump may not have kept his word about foreign wars.
6: Don't give the country over to a bunch of crazy people because you happen to disagree with us on a policy issue here and there.
5: Vice President J.D. Vance, during Thursday's keynote, said the administration should be graded as a whole.
6: Recognize the contrast with the radicals and recognize the achievements of the last 18 months. We have done a lot, my friends.
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8: Here's your AccuWeather forecast. Today, expect patchy fog in the morning, reducing visibility. Clouds will gradually clear, making way for sunshine. The high temperature will reach 79. Tonight will be clear with a low of 63. Tomorrow, anticipate partly sunny and humid weather with a chance of a thunderstorm. The high will be 78. Tomorrow night, skies will be mostly cloudy with warm and humid conditions and widely scattered thunderstorms. The low will be 66. With the AccuWeather forecast, I'm meteorologist Jason Catarina for News Talk 1480. WHBC.
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1: Today marks the 25th anniversary of the 9/11 terror attacks on the U.S. There are observances at Ground Zero in New York City, at the Pentagon, and at the Flight 93 Memorial in Somerset County, Pennsylvania. Our live coverage of the 9/11 Memorial Climb at the McKinley Monument that occurs annually begins shortly. Stay with us for that through the morning. Your next news at 6, and when it breaks, Jim Michaels on Canton's Morning News with Pam Cook.
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11: And it is producer Nick in for Pam Cook, and Matt Fantone will begin their broadcast at 6 o'clock. Right now, 542, 65 degrees. Good morning. Producer Nick in with you. And just I'll do it exactly how Pam does it. We'll check in with Kenny here on sports.
12: Good Friday morning, everybody. This sports report is brought to you by Ortho United. The NFL played its first ever game in Australia last night, and the San Francisco 49ers went down under and beat Myles Garrett and the LA Rams 27-7. Now the Browns will play their first game Sunday in Jacksonville as Deshaun Watson makes his first start at quarterback in Cleveland since 2024. Cleveland listed as an 8.5-point underdog. It's week two for the Buckeyes, and they have a huge contest Saturday night at 7:30 in Texas against the Longhorns. You'll hear that game right here on WHBC. Ohio State enters that game as a 1.5-point underdog. It's week four of high school football here on WHBC, and our Sugardale Freshmark Radio Game of the Week has Lake at Perry in a big Federal League matchup. Kickoff is set for 7 p.m. To see all of the games that we have scheduled tonight on the stream, on YouTube, and radio, go to WHBCSports.com. And the Guardians back in action tonight after an off day yesterday. Cleveland is at Minnesota tonight. The Guards at 74-73 lead the third AL wildcard spot by one game over Toronto. And they only trail the White Sox for first place in the AL Central by 1.5 games with 15 games remaining. For News Talk 1480 WHBC Sports and Canton's Morning News, I'm Kenny Rhoda.
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11: All the major highways are looking good so far. Just something to be aware of if you're out going to be near the Barberton area today. State Route 619 near Barberton is closed east and westbound due to debris on the roadway. If you see anything, let us know. 330-450-1480.
10: Canton's Severe Weather Station. 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Now, the 1480 WHBC AccuWeather Forecast.
11: All right. AccuWeather says patchy fog will reduce visibility this morning. Otherwise, clouds will give way to some sun. High 79, clear tonight. Low 63, partly sunny and humid with a thunderstorm tomorrow. High 78. Right now, 65 degrees at your severe weather station. News Talk 1480 WHBC.
13: Good Friday morning, and thanks for joining us from the Ohio AgNet, the voice you know with the news you trust studio, sponsored by BASF, where Zotavo soybeans are transforming the approach to soybean seed decision-making with trailblazing innovation and quality without compromise. I'm Dusty Sonnenberg reporting. Under clear skies, I've got 57 degrees on my farm here in southern Henry County. After a few sprinkles last night, we were treated to a beautiful clear sky, a fitting way to go into today as we remember the 25th anniversary of 9/11. A couple quick calendar reminders and programming notes. Powered by Soy Biodiesel, be sure to tune in to midday today. I'm going to be traveling to Paulding County for Mercer Landmark's 5th Annual Agro Expo. We'll be broadcasting from the Laddie Agronomy Facility. Then coming up on Monday, you can catch up with Ty is powered by Soy Biodiesel. He will be headed to the Wayne County Fair. The Wayne County Fair runs September 12th through the 17th in Worcester, Ohio, and you can find a full schedule of events online. Tune in as Ohio AgNet will visit the fair on September 14th to highlight all the activities and catch up with certified Angus beef. Stay tuned. We'll be back to take a look at your ag headlines after this.
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13: 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We've heard the terms in popular media about the impending super El Nino to depict the climatic cycle we've entered into. But what does it really mean? And perhaps more importantly, what does it mean for farmers? Ohio State University state climatologist Aaron Wilson tackles this subject in an article up today at OhioAgNet.com. Also, it may seem hard to believe, but Farm Science Review is right around the corner, and soy innovation will take center stage at this year's Farm Science Review in the Ohio Soybean Council building. The Field Leader has an article up today as Mackenzie Joseph, the communications manager for the Ohio Soybean Council, gives us a preview of some of the highlights at this year's review. 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
3: 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All the major highways are clear at this time, but if you see anything, let us know at 330-450-1480.
4: Severe weather station. Stick with us. Now, the 1480 WHBC AccuWeather forecast.
3: Patchy fog likely this morning, reducing visibility. Otherwise cloudy and giving way to sun, high around 79. Clear tonight, low 63. Partly sunny, humid with a thunderstorm tomorrow, high 78. Tomorrow night, cloudy, warm and humid. Widely separated thunderstorms, as they say at AccuWeather. Low 66. And Sunday, partly sunny, warm and humid, high 82. Right now, 64 degrees at your severe weather station. News Talk 1480. WHBC. Producer Nick in for Pam Cook, at least for a few minutes anyway. She'll be checking in from the McKinley Monument with Matt Fantone coming up at 6 o'clock. So make sure you stay with us for the annual stair climb at the McKinley Monument. So I guess we're talking 9/11 today because it is the 25th anniversary. And I had a bizarre experience on this day 25 years ago. I was in my 20s, so let me put this into perspective, so you can kind of grasp where I was and where my headspace was. So, I was actually here in Canton at that time. I was working for a different radio station in the Canton area here. And I was the night guy, so I didn't wake up early. So when I woke up, both the towers had already come down, and I had no clue. I for some reason that morning, I did not put on a TV, and I just woke up and went to the record store. And I found out at Quonset Hut, of all places, Quonset Hut. You could remember that place. I went to go in and buy a record, and that's, they had a TV on in there, and that's where I found out. And it was, and then I had to go.

0: back. I did not buy the album. I immediately went home. And I had to get myself in a place to where I could go on the radio and speak, because it was, I didn't know what to say. I was quite speechless for once in my life. I usually have a lot to say. And at that point, I had to collect myself and, gather my thoughts and get to the radio station. And at that time, there were not many radio studios. I had friends at different stations in different cities. And at that time, in 2001, there weren't many stations with a television in the studio. And then since 9/11, 2001, that has changed. And there's always at least one, if not multiple, televisions in a radio studio. That also boosted the need of having an internet connection in the studio at that time. So there were some stations that had internet connections in their studio, but at that time in 2001, there weren't many. And that has completely changed, obviously. But yeah, it was just weird finding out like news like that, being in a record store. Just, waking up in your 20s and you just, I'm just going to go to the record store. And then your life completely and totally is different, even though you're miles and miles and miles away in a different state. We're all affected by what happened 25 years ago, no matter what state you're in. It was a global tragedy. A lot of people were affected all around the world. News Talk 1480 WHBC coming to you live from the McKinley Monument in about 5 minutes here on WHBC. 555, 64 degrees in downtown Canton.
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2: I'm Jerry Willis, and this is the Fox Business Report. Stocks falling for a fourth straight session on Thursday as bond yields jump and as oil prices climb further on heightened U.S.-Iran tensions. The Dow down 317 points, the Nasdaq lower by 172, S&P 500 down 45. This morning, another reading on the inflation front, the CPI report for August, which could potentially be the deciding factor as to whether the Fed will raise interest rates. Stuart Kaiser, City's head of U.S. equity trading strategy, says
3: the question is how the Fed is going to react to it. Chair Warsh basically said kind of ignore the recent inflation data. We're more worried about what's happened for the last 5 years. And then Governor Waller kind of said the opposite. So if you're an equity investor, you want that number to print light.
2: On the earnings front, Kroger will be releasing financial results, and the University of Michigan releases its consumer sentiment survey for September. That's your Fox Business Report. I'm Hillary Barsky, invested in you.
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7: Good morning, Jim Michaels with WHBC News. AccuWeather says skies will become mostly sunny. The high 79, it is 65 degrees. America marks 25 years since the September 11th terrorist attacks, the deadliest attacks on U.S. soil since Pearl Harbor. Hijackers crashed two commercial jets into New York City's World Trade Center, another into the Pentagon, and a fourth plane, United Flight 93, crashed in Pennsylvania. President Trump will attend an observance at the Pentagon today, while Vice President J.D. Vance and former Presidents George W. Bush, Bill Clinton, and Joe Biden and Barack Obama all will be at Ground Zero in New York. Stark County Administrator Brant Luther was a law clerk working at the county courthouse on September 11, 2001, when everyone was told to go home. He says his biggest memory was a sound he heard as he started heading for home.
8: The sound of screeching tires in the Cornerstone parking garage as people raced out of there to leave, to want to get home to their family.
7: At that time, 1480 WHBC was affiliated with ABC News Radio, and the city decided to air the live coverage on downtown loudspeakers. People stood and listened to the coverage as it unfolded throughout the day. So just where do the September 11th attacks and the fallout rank among significant events of the 21st century?
9: A new Ipsos poll shows nearly half of Americans rank 9/11 as the most important event they've seen in their lifetimes. It outranks the COVID-19 pandemic, which was second, followed by the presidencies of Barack Obama and Donald Trump at third and fourth, respectively. The age of respondents does make a difference. For those under 35, the pandemic resonates more, just slightly ahead of 9/11.
7: Fox News Radio's Gernal Scott. It's easy enough to honor those who lost their lives on September 11th. The Flight 93 National Memorial is only 2.5 hours away from Canton in Somerset County, Pennsylvania. And with 100 million Americans not born yet 25 years ago, Memorial Superintendent Stephen Clark says it can be a learning experience.
10: Never forget, it's an easy phrase. But really, what does it mean? It means being committed to one another in any way we can to teach.
7: United Airlines Flight 93 was intentionally crashed by hijackers as some of the 40 passengers fought to prevent the plane from crashing into a Washington, D.C. building. It's recommended you allot 2 to 3 hours' time to take in everything the memorial offers. Governor Mike DeWine's ordered all flags on public property in Ohio be flown at half staff, sunrise until sunset this Patriot Day. He also asks for a moment of silence at 8:46 a.m. Our live coverage from downtown Canton of the 9/11 Memorial Climb, held annually at the McKinley Monument, continues momentarily. Other news, a 17-year-old boy from Minerva killed in a two-vehicle crash on Route 30 in Perry Township yesterday. Canton Post of the State Patrol says Grant Hale was driving a mid-sized car in the eastbound lanes when the car went through the grassy median and into the path of a Mack truck in the westbound lanes. Hale pronounced deceased at the scene. The truck driver had minor injuries. Sports last night, San Francisco 27, the L.A. Rams 7. 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
7: Here's your AccuWeather forecast. Today, expect some patchy fog in the morning, leading to reduced visibility. Clouds will gradually clear, allowing for some sunshine later on. The temperature will reach a high of 79. Tonight will be clear with a low of 63. Tomorrow will bring partly sunny skies and humidity with the possibility of a thunderstorm. The high temperature will be 78. Tomorrow night is forecasted to be mostly cloudy, warm, and humid with widely separated thunderstorms expected. The low will be around 66. With the AccuWeather forecast, I'm meteorologist Jason Caterina for News Talk 1480 WHBC.
11: Good Friday morning, everybody. This sports report is brought to you by Ortho United. The NFL played its first ever game in Australia last night, and the San Francisco 49ers went down under and beat Myles Garrett and the LA Rams 27-7. Now the Browns will play their first game Sunday in Jacksonville as Deshaun Watson makes his first start at quarterback in Cleveland since 2024. Cleveland listed as an 8.5-point underdog. It's week two for the Buckeyes, and they have a huge contest Saturday night at 7:30 in Texas against the Longhorns. You'll hear that game right here on WHBC. Ohio State enters that game as a 1.5-point underdog. It's week four of high school football here on WHBC, and our Sugardale Freshmark Radio Game of the Week has Lake at Perry in a big Federal League matchup. Kickoff is set for 7 p.m. To see all of the games that we have scheduled tonight on the stream, on YouTube and radio, go to WHBCSports.com. And the Guardians back in action tonight after an off day yesterday. Cleveland is at Minnesota tonight. The Guards at 74-73 lead the third AL wildcard spot by one game over Toronto, and they only trail the White Sox for first place in the AL Central by 1.5 games with 15 games remaining. For News Talk 1480 WHBC Sports and Canton's Morning News, I'm Kenny Rhoda.
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12: Well, good morning, everyone. It is still dark here. Just a few lights lighting up the McKinley Monument this morning. Pam Cook with you. Matt Fantone from Mix 94.1. We're just getting ready for what we know is going to be one of the most emotional days we've probably been through in quite a long time, right, Matt?
13: Yeah, when it comes down to it, Pam, I just already feel overwhelmed by emotion. The idea that we're 25 years out from 9/11 is hard to believe in so many different ways. Throughout the morning, I know we're going to be sharing stories of where we were and who we were and how things have changed. But man, a quarter of a century later, here we are, tasked with upholding the promise we all made 25 years ago of never forget. Yeah. And we all said it, and I don't think at that time we understood what it meant. I know I certainly didn't as a 17-year-old who just didn't know how big this all was. But now here we sit, and being a part of this event is such a special thing. And I've been to these more than a couple of times. Obviously, for the 25th anniversary of 9/11, the Canton Fire Department has really just put in so much time and effort and love into this event. And if you've never been a part of it, if you're listening right now, I encourage you to come out at some point this morning, whether you are going to climb the steps, whether you're not going to, whatever. There is just so much emotion and so much love and respect, and just so much that goes into this.
12: Yeah, it's pretty amazing. And the thing I'll say, you know, we pulled up quite early this morning to get prepared and get ready, excuse me, and, you know, parked the car and walked through. And it is overwhelming. I know that word is going to be used a lot today, but it was overwhelming to see all of the pictures of the people who lost their lives on September 11th, 2001. And then, like you said, you look at the pictures. I caught myself just standing there staring. And you see these pictures of these folks in uniform, and then all of a sudden, there they are with their kids,
14: right,
12: or their wife,
14: right,
12: or parents.

0: whatever, and they're young people. Young people.
1: I think with so many ways, it's easy to get lost in the numbers, right? It's,
0: right.
1: And it is, because the numbers are so catastrophic and it's so significant.
0: Mm-hmm.
1: And that accumulation obviously matters. But when you start looking at the individuals, and one of the things that we do for this program is where we will play actualities during moments of great significance in the day. And hearing those individual stories, hearing those phone calls, hearing those testimonials from people who love victims, it does. It just paints it in such a profound way.
0: Yeah, and here's the thing, you know, as we go through the morning hours, Matt and I will be on the air until about 8:30, and
1: yeah.
0: that's when they start doing the announcements from Chief Henderson. They do the national anthem, and of course, Mayor Shearer will speak. Chief Akbar Bennett will speak. There's just going to be, you know, a lot of memories and honor, and then we'll start the actual program, which we will carry on the radio. And but if you have a chance to come down here and witness this in person, it really does bring it all into perspective. And how many times today do you think somebody's going to say, where were you? Do you remember where you were?
1: Of course. And, you know, there's so many of these people who are going to be a part of it today who can't answer that question because they weren't here. You know, you look at firefighters and police officers mm-hmm. today, and so many times I'm like, oh my gosh, dude, I'm so much older than you. And the idea here that, you know, for them, this is something they learned about. For so many of us, it's something we lived through. And when you can remember something that significant. And honestly, as I look back at my life, this is one of the most, you know, clear memories I have, is finding out about this event and the days that followed. Yeah, it is. It, sharing this story is important. You know, there's going to be so many first responder like groups here, so many different departments, so many different, you know, people who pour into this. And to be a part of it, to kind of have that experience as a group, there's something really cathartic about it. There's something that's really special that happens here. So honestly, if you're out there, like I said, it doesn't matter if you're going to do the entire stair climb, and some of these guys will.
0: Yeah.
1: Some of these first responders, some of these, you know, fire departments and police departments, they'll be full gear and they'll do the entire climb. And for them to do that is just such an accomplishment. But just being here and being a part of it, I think that's really important for us as a community to embrace.
0: Yeah, please come down and just observe. Doesn't mean you have to walk the stairs, but if you can, do it.
1: Sure.
0: As a show of honor. All right, we're going to take a break right now. And, of course, we just are so thrilled to have you along with us this morning as we remember September 11th, 2001, here on News Talk 1480 WHBC and Mix 94.1.
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0: I'm Pam Cook, along with...
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1: 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My name is Matt Fantone, sitting alongside Pam Cook, which, Pam, I'm always honored to sit in with you. But I mean it today. Getting your perspective as a broadcaster is something I've really looked forward to because you were there. You were taking care of business. You were working here. I was a kid in high school, so give me some perspective. As somebody who had a microphone in front of their face that day and in that chapter, what was that like?
0: It was, you know, I said to you earlier this morning, as I sit and look at all this, it was one of the hardest days as a reporter ever because, you know, you're a human being and an American first, and then your job comes along.
1: Sure.
0: And so, you know, I remember Fred Chenevie and I were wrapping up our show. We were finished at 9 o'clock, and, you know, I think we were doing like a traffic report or something, and Steve Luke was in the newsroom, and he came over to tell us something was going on. At that point, obviously, I had no idea. And then we started to hear things and then found out what was happening. Long story was that I spent the rest of the day until 6 o'clock that night at the radio station, you know, doing news. But for me, the thing that I remember, and I talked to Brant Luther, the Stark County Administrator, yesterday on the air, and he mentioned it, was the fact that when you walked to downtown Canton, first of all, a lot of people were trying to get out.
1: Right.
0: Everybody's trying to get home.
1: Of course.
0: And, of course, and, you know, everybody wanted to be with their families. But as you walked downtown, what you heard on the loudspeakers in Central Plaza was WHBC's coverage of the event. Which happened to be a wall-to-wall coverage through ABC News and some local as well. But people were standing in the middle of town just listening and with, like, their jaws dropped and tears, and they were like, what's happening? And but the thing for me personally was, you know, my kids, I called my friend Debbie and said, can you get them and take them to your house? And
1: right.
0: She said, absolutely, and she did. And I picked them up like around 6 o'clock. They were just, you know, they didn't really know. My oldest son was 13, and Alex, my youngest, Jordan was 13, Alex was 9. And I remember going home and sitting down. I had not seen television coverage of it because there were no TVs in the radio station at that time. And I sat down and watched the coverage, and I just, then I broke down. I broke down heavily because all day I had just been plugging through, doing my job and that kind of thing. And it was, it's still, I told you when I walked in this morning, you look at the faces of real people. These are real people. These are stories that aren't made for TV movies. Right. You know, this is real human lives that were affected that day. And I mean it when I say, teach some young person who doesn't really know about this and what happened today. Use today as the best way to make sure they know what happened on that day.
1: You know, you bring up the idea that, you know, all throughout the day you had to keep it together because as a professional, as a news person, that was something you had to do. That was something that, you know, you had to do. But then to go home and to finally see your boys again and to finally be able to take that moment, that had to be a lot as a mom. And the idea of, you know, you bring up the idea of, hey, people are downtown and they are sitting there listening to 1480 WHBC because social media at that point didn't exist.
0: No.
1: It wasn't a, you know, the internet as we know it. I mean, I know people had the internet then, but it just didn't exist in the same capacity that it does today. So for, you know, radio to be that moment and that town square moment, I mean, that's incredibly impactful. And as a broadcaster, obviously you had more information than most people did in that moment, but like, when did you realize, you know, you mentioned somebody came and said like, hey, something's happening. When did you realize that, oh my gosh, this is historic. This is huge.
0: Honestly, like going through the day as it's happening, you know, it's really, really bad.
1: Right.
0: And it's terrifying and it's affecting everyone in the country. But like the historic part of it, I don't think that came till later, you know, until we started having sports, you know, they canceled games. And then you had, you know, the president speaking, and you talk about George W. Bush. And we were talking about this yesterday about how he was at his presidential library in Dallas reading to kids.
1: Yeah.
0: And they came in and whispered in his ear, the U.S. is under attack. The country is under attack. I give myself chills saying that right now.
1: Yeah.
0: I can't even imagine, as the President of the United States, what you have to do to just say, okay, we're going to figure this out.
1: Right.
0: I mean, that's just an unbelievable thing to have happen.
1: That idea of professionalism and having to continue to do what needs to get done, and in the face of that, obviously, you know, a lot of people have a lot of opinions about George W. Bush, but at the end of the day, to be that leader and to be that person in charge, I can't imagine the responsibility and the, you know, the weight on your shoulders that immediately came down. Like I've said, I was younger and I was 17. I was a junior in high school. And I remember the idea that, like, this felt big in the sense of, like, oh, my gosh, I don't have to go to football practice. You guys are, like, sending me home. Like, this is what? Like, what are we doing? But in no way at that age did I truly understand that this is unbelievably significant.
0: My son says the same thing. He was 9.
1: Yeah, you just can't understand it in that moment because you just don't have the perspective of who you are. But I do remember coming home, and I had my driver's license at that point. I remember coming home, and I remember my mom just being distraught.
0: Mm-hmm.
1: Like, I remember her being very upset about it. And there was this part of me, and I was like, well, they're not coming to Twinsburg, Ohio.
0: Right.
1: They're not,
0: right.
1: You know what I mean? And this
0: right.
1: is me, this is
0: yes.
1: me just being a young 17-year-old, uh-huh. not really understanding it. And she was kind of like, this means they're here. This means they're coming to America. And this has happened on our soil.
0: Mm-hmm.
1: And I think that was at least a moment for me of like, oh my gosh, this is a big, big thing that's happening right now.
0: It's interesting because Alex was 9, and I talked to him last week. I was telling him about this event here. By the way, we're broadcasting live from the McKinley Monument, getting ready for the 9/11 Memorial Climb through the Canton Fire Department and a host of first responders. But I said to Alex, you know, we're doing this event and everything, and I said, would you want to, you know, talk, either record

0: heard something or come on with me and talk about what that day was like. And he says, you know, he said, Mom, at that time, I had no clue.
1: Yeah.
0: He said, I can't even, he goes, I'm almost embarrassed to share that. I said, well, you shouldn't be embarrassed. You were 9 years old,
1: yeah.
0: You know. He said, but now I have a totally different perspective. Like, as an adult, you know, you look at it and go, oh, my gosh. You know, and my son Jordan was the same way, but he was 13, and he definitely remembers how distraught everybody at school was and all of those things. So, all right, again, we are broadcasting live from the McKinley Monument, and it is all part of a day of remembrance. 25 years ago today, the nation was attacked on September 11th, 2001, and 2,977 lives were lost. We'll continue our broadcast here coming up in just a few minutes on 1480 WHBC and Mix 94.1.
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8: And good morning, everyone. Pam Cook with you, Matt Fantone. We are at the McKinley Monument this morning. I have to give a little shout-out to the McKinley girls. The cheerleaders are walking the stairs right now as we speak, and in honor of what today is.
9: It's a huge climb. It really is.
8: It is.
9: And the fact that people go out there and essentially recreate the climb that first responders made on 9/11, it's amazing. It's a testament to, obviously, the ability to, but then the grit that kind of comes alongside with it. And, you know, like I said, I've been a part of these before, and I've never done the entire climb, but as you make that climb, it feels incredibly significant. It feels very, you know, like you're a part of something bigger. So if you're out there and you've got some time this morning, this is the perfect way to get involved. We will be broadcasting up until about 8:30, and then the actual ceremony will get started. And when it comes to the ceremony, there will be speakers. But the thing that always stands out to me are the moments of significance. So the moments when planes hit the towers, the moments when things go down, be there in that moment, it really is special. So 8:30 is when I would recommend, if you're able to, stop by and come be a part of something really special today.
8: Yeah, and this is, you know, the moment of silence happens at 8:46 when the North Tower was struck, and they will ring the bells. This is when the bells to me are like an ominous sign. They'll play Amazing Grace and talk about exactly what happened. Then at 9:03, the South Tower was struck. And then at 9:37, the Pentagon was struck. And then at 9:59, the South Tower collapses. At 10:03, Flight 93 crashed in Somerset County, Shanksville, Pennsylvania. And at 10:28, the North Tower of the World Trade Center collapsed. And when you think about that, 10 till 9 till 10:30 in the morning, for that hour and a half or so, America was in the hands of terrorists. And we were, I mean, I can't even express the gratitude for the first responders on that day, because, you know, the rest of us are all just sitting there going, what do we do? And they're doing it.
9: The idea of you know, we'll start that ceremony around 8:30, and by 10:30 it's wrapped up. The idea that it took 2 hours for something so big to happen, something so history changing, something that altered the course of America forever, and that all happened in 2 hours. That to me is shows you how quickly life can change. And you know, I think that's true on an individual level, but obviously this was true for the country. And you know, as somebody who's grown up in this post 9/11 era, I completely recognize the fact that this changed everything.
8: Everything. Forever. 2,977 people died on that date. 343 were firefighters with the New York Fire Department. And we know that today in Lower Manhattan, they're going to read the names of those killed. And that's where the ceremony will take place. Joe and Joe Biden will be there, Barack Obama, George W. Bush, Bill and Hillary Clinton, and J.D. Vance. They will all be there for that ceremony. President Trump is going to preside over the ceremony at the Pentagon. And you know that if you have not been to Shanksville, if you have not done any of that, you know, obviously it's something you should do. And take young people. Again, I'll say it again. I just feel so important that we continue to let people know exactly what happened that day, like they do with Pearl Harbor.
9: Yeah.
8: I wasn't alive Pearl Harbor, obviously, and you weren't either. But we know what happened that day. We know the magnitude of that day because the people who were there and who were alive tell us about it and really give us the feeling of what it was like that day.
9: I think it's important, too, that this 25th anniversary is happening in the essentially summer, the end of summer of America 250. And I think all throughout this past year, we've seen so many great representations of who America is and who we are and who we can be. And I think we have this obligation, and today is such a great reminder of it, to be Americans who are worth it, to be Americans who remember these things, who honor these things, who live day to day trying to uphold these things, because without the American people committing to that and living up to that, things do become forgotten. It's so easy to move on and to say like, oh yeah, whatever, it happened. But when you're a part of something like this today, when you come out, when you stair climb, when you see these first responders, when you hear these actualities, when you're a part of it, it is, to me, that feels like something we're all obligated to do. And, you know, obviously this is just the perfect way to be a part of it.
8: Yeah, absolutely. And when I talked to Chief Akbar Bennett a couple of weeks ago, he came in studio and talked to us about, you know, just everything with the fire department. And he was saying how, you know, a lot of his staff was not even born when this occurred. And so he's leaving it up to himself and the veterans there to enlighten them and to, you know, just impress upon them how the day went and what it was like. And also he was saying, you know, the unity that was created that day. Boy, we don't want a tragedy, but we want that unity back. There's no doubt about it. All right, we are broadcasting live from the McKinley Monument today as we prepare for commemoration of the 25th anniversary of 9/11. It is the annual stair climb brought to you by the Canton Fire Department and numerous other first responders who will take part. Just to let you know, today we will have some clouds and 80 degrees, and then tomorrow some rain and 77. It's an ominous day, and I hope you'll stay tuned to News Talk 1480 WHBC and Mix 94.1.
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8: This is Pam Cook for Yellow Light. I was talking with my friend. Hi everyone, Pam Cook here. I am traveling with Colette again, and this time I'm headed to Tuscany. 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Colette Tours will once again handle everything, so that's so nice. 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History buffs, there's something for you as well. 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Now, we'll hold an in-person informational meeting coming up soon, but get all the details now. Take a look at the pictures. You can find them all at whbc.com. Come to Tuscany with me.

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9: We've got more and more motion happening when it comes to the McKinley Monument, which first and foremost, a huge thanks to them for being a part of this event every single year. So many partners come together to make this happen. I want to make sure we draw attention to remembering our fallen. The McKinley Monument is lucky enough to have this traveling exhibit on display for September 11th. And when you get here, in the middle where they have, you know, everything set up, you'll be able to walk through these displays that feature pictures of the service members who lost their lives in the fight against terrorism. And this morning, it was the first thing I did is I pulled up and I started just kind of wandering through. And to see these faces, and I think what's really impactful here is these service members, their faces are up there and they're wearing their military garb, but they also have pictures of them in civilian life. And when you walk through and you see these young men and women who made the ultimate sacrifice for our country in the fight against terrorism post 9/11, it just seriously left me breathless. And for me to see so many young faces and essentially people who were my age, people who were, you know, in high school when 9/11 happened, then decided to enlist in the military and then ended up losing their lives in that fight against terrorism. It's so special, and it's something that you should see. You forget about the aftermath. You forget about the ripple effect of things. But when something as significant as 9/11 happens, there was just so much aftermath and there was just so much ripple from that. It brings it to life, and it does it in a really impactful way. So remembering our fallen on display, it is a national touring exhibit. It's here at the McKinley Monument, and it's just another great part of this tribute on the 25th anniversary of 9/11.
10: Yeah, and you know, it's interesting, Matt, because there's part of me that forgot about this until I started really sitting and thinking. But people who listen to me know that I go to New Jersey every year. It was always the beach house in New Jersey, and we would go there. And from the beach, when we would sit on the beach, we could look up and see the skyline of New York, and we always saw the Twin Towers. That was kind of how we said, oh, there it is. It's right there. And after 9/11, our first time back to the beach, it was just, we couldn't believe it. You know, we sat there on the beach staring and not believing it. And then we actually took the ferry up to New York and went to Ground Zero. And before it was any kind of monument, it was still, you know, just rubble. And it was, you stand there and look at that, and again, that's another thing that puts it into perspective. But one of the more important things about putting it in perspective is visiting here today, because if you're not walking it, you know, just come and just be a witness to it all, because you can take a walk through and look at all of the people who were affected firsthand by that that absolutely horrific day, and that's something that I think we all need to recognize.
9: Yeah, it's something that you can be a part of too, so stop by. We've said it all morning, we'll continue to say it. Things get started around 8:30. You know, there's obviously speakers and there's obviously ceremony, but there's also a stair climb, and when you're a part of that, when you get to see that, when you get to witness that, it is something that brings us all together. And you know, you talked about Chief Akbar talking about the idea of unity, and today is one of those days we can all come together. Right. I don't care what your politics are. I don't care where you've been, what you've done, who you've been, whatever. None of that matters today. Today, as Americans, we can come together, and the best place to do it is right here at the McKinley Monument for the 25th anniversary of 9/11. The memorial stair climb happening with the Canton Fire Department, Mix 94.1 and 1480 WHBC.
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21: 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Maybe he got his insights from being a riverboat captain. Never argue with a fool. Onlookers may not be able to tell the difference. Wherever he went, Mark Twain found humor all around. 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

0: You were in Youngstown working, correct?
1: Yeah, 25 years ago, I was a reporter at WKBN Radio, where I was for many years, and a little bit different situation than you were speaking. Actually, we had the Clear Channel stations, like six stations, that moved into a newly remodeled building, so we had a new newsroom, and I had a small TV, you know, in front of me as I sat and typed. So imagine, you know, the computer screen, and above it, I could see the TV. So, and we were partnered with one of the three news TV newsrooms in Youngstown. I can't remember which one, but I think it was the CBS This Morning show was on, and you could see this plane crash into the into one of the World Trade Center towers there at 8:46 in the morning. And initially, it was what I think about when I look at that is we were just so sanitized from that. It was so far away that this shot was taken, and actually one of the reporters said it was a small plane. So you just thought, well, it was some errant plane that crashed into the building. Yeah. Had no idea it was a huge airliner. So you thought, well, it might do a couple floors of damage, and that's about it. And of course, then it was about 15 minutes later that the second plane hit, and then you knew something was up. In fact, so you know, with that benefit, we were already on it, and ABC hadn't gotten their act together yet. They had put up 10-10 Winds, which is the New York City all news station. We had them on the air for a little bit, and then of course some ABC's coverage from there.
2: So Jim, then, as a broadcaster, obviously that moment you realized that something bigger was happening, you had to feel a great sense of responsibility to get the information out there. How did you approach that as a team, and how did you approach that as an individual?
1: Well, you know, it's odd, Matt, because, you know, it was not, you know, we're doing local news, and in a sense, that's local New York City and Washington and, you know, Shanksville, Pennsylvania, but not for us. But then, interestingly, it became that way because, you know, planes were ordered to land at the nearest airport. So the Youngstown Warren Regional Airport, it's a lot like the Akron Canton Airport, but it's much different then and now. It had no regular airline service. And so we somehow, and I don't know about you, Pam, but some of this is fuzzy, which frustrates me because certain little facts I can't remember. But there were, we learned somehow that there were six planes, large planes on the ground. And, you know, there's also an air base at Youngstown, so they could accommodate very large planes. So there are six airliners there. So my John Nagy, my news director at the time, has said, well, go up there and see what's going on. And another thing I swear I remember driving there is a plane going southeast, and I would swear that may have been Flight 93, but I don't know for sure. When I got there, the six planes on the ground, and people who have no idea where they are, and one plane was eventually headed to Hawaii, I believe. Maybe there was a stopover somewhere, and then folks from Hawaii, some of whom did not speak English, of Eastern Japanese descent, and they didn't know where they had no idea where they were.
0: Oh, these poor folks.
1: But people were already responding, and I think the local EMAs got this together where, they were already eating or boxed. You know, restaurants were donating, and they were bringing it up for these folks to eat. There was no room inside. It's a small terminal, so a lot of people were just outside on the grass, and a lot of them had to stay in hotels for a couple of days because there were no planes flying for several days. And you know what I remember is really remarkable is that I run, and then I'm not as avid a runner now as I was then. But I would run early in the morning, and you know, you'd look overhead at the sky. For many days, the weather was very nice, the skies were clear, and to see no jet trails in the sky, just a perfectly clear sky, knew they would be up there, you know, with those conditions, was eerie, sort of an eerie kind of
0: feeling.
1: Very
0: eerie, yes.
1: Yeah, and many days before the planes flew again. I think it was the following Monday.
0: And it was never-ending coverage, obviously, right?

0: right? You know, for
1: Yeah, we did same thing. It sounds that WHBC did with, you know, inserting local information like about those planes at the airport and what already, you know, people trying to get things together to help. In fact, we eventually sent a truck there. So some of our guys, not me, but a couple of our staffers got to see some of that devastation close up. They were able to get into Midtown Manhattan. One of our guys had his son worked in the city, and I think somehow he might have finagled the ability to get to get into town, because it wasn't you know, too long after that we gathered up clothing items and whatever people were bring, I guess water back in the day, or bottled water, what have you, and set it out there. I think maybe as a result of that, you hear the Red Cross and others insist more on money, you know, instead of clothing items and such, because there was so much of that. Then where do you put it? How do you distribute it?
0: Yeah,
1: sort of thing. But
0: that's what we did on the front lawn of the radio station. We distributed flags. People made donations. I think we raised in 3 hours, in conjunction with the repository.
2: Right.
0: We raised like $12,000. It was amazing that day. But well, Jim, I know you've got news to get to for us here coming up at 7 o'clock. I appreciate you sharing with us your experiences. And as we said, they're getting set and ready to go here. They're going to put the flag up here very, very soon. I think it's going to be happening within the next half hour. And I'm talking the biggest flag you'll probably ever see. But, again, if you can come to the McKinley Monument and spend the day with us, the morning with us, and just honor the folks who lost their lives 25 years ago today, that would be a wonderful thing for you to do. 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
22: Good morning.
0: Jim Michaels with WHBC News. AccuWeather says skies will become mostly sunny. The high 79. A little bit of fog around at 62 currently. And it is a day that evokes memories and emotions simply by mentioning the numbers 9 and 11.
1: Today marks 25 years since America was attacked.
22: We saw a shadow. It looked like a plane. Next thing we know, it was boom, boom, and the floor started shaking. And then we saw debris fall down.
1: That was September 11th, 2001, when the first plane, hijacked by terrorists, hit the first of the Twin Towers in New York City. And then 17 minutes later, the next plane hit, and soon after, both towers collapsed, and this morning at Ground Zero, they'll read all the names of the nearly 3,000 people killed there and at the Pentagon, where a third plane crashed, and in Shanksville, Pennsylvania, where terrorists were fought back again by the passengers.
0: Fox News Radio's Dave Anthony. President Trump to attend an observance at the Pentagon today, while Vice President J.D. Vance and four former presidents, George W. Bush, Bill Clinton, Joe Biden, and Barack Obama, will be at Ground Zero in New York. Governor Mike DeWine has ordered all flags on public property in Ohio be flown at half-staff until sunset this Patriot Day. He also asks for a moment of silence at 8:46 a.m. Cleveland Guardians Vice President for Public Affairs Bob DiBiasio held pretty much the same position with the Cleveland Indians on September 11th of 2001. At the office that day came word of United Flight 93 heading toward the city, and everyone was told to get out.
23: We had to get out of downtown, and you look out the window, and it's bumper-to-bumper traffic on the way out. So everybody in downtown Cleveland was trying to get out of Cleveland. And you couldn't go anywhere.
0: Flight 93 was hijacked and turned around over the Warren, Ohio area, headed back toward Pennsylvania, according to the Flight 93 Memorial. At the time, 1480 WHBC was affiliated with ABC News Radio. The city decided to air the live coverage on downtown loudspeakers. People stood and listened to the coverage as it unfolded throughout the day. Canton firefighters being joined by other firefighters, Canton police, other first responders, and military personnel set to ascend the many steps of the McKinley Monument in Canton this morning. The 25th year of the 9/11 Memorial Climb has taken place. The event honors the sacrifices of the FDNY and other responders who ran toward a terrible situation at the World Trade Center and not away from it, ascending the stairs there to help victims and rescue people. Anyone can take part in this morning's observance or just watch in wonder from down below. Our live coverage from the monument continues in a moment. Other news, a 17-year-old boy from Minerva was killed in a two-vehicle crash on Route 30 in Perry Township yesterday. Canton Post, the State Patrol, says Grant Hale was driving a mid-sized car in the eastbound lanes when the car went through the grassy median and into the path of a Mack truck in the westbound lanes. Hale pronounced deceased at the scene. The truck driver had minor injuries. And the Canton Post of the State Highway Patrol is holding an OVI checkpoint on Cleveland Avenue southwest at Ironwood Street in Canton Township, just south of the city limits this evening from 8 until 11. There will also be nearby saturation patrols. Your AccuWeather forecast is next, and then a look at sports, and then back to the Canton Fire Department's 9/11 Memorial Climb at the McKinley Monument in Canton. 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
15: Here's your AccuWeather forecast. Today, expect some patchy fog in the morning, leading to reduced visibility. Clouds will gradually clear, allowing for some sunshine later on. The temperature will reach a high of 79. Tonight will be clear with a low of 63. Tomorrow will bring partly sunny skies and humidity with the possibility of a thunderstorm. The high temperature will be 78. Tomorrow night is forecasted to be mostly cloudy, warm, and humid, with widely separated thunderstorms expected. The low will be around 66. With the AccuWeather forecast, I'm meteorologist Jason Caterina for News Talk 1480 WHBC.
25: Good Friday morning, everybody. This sports report is brought to you by Ortho United. The NFL played its first ever game in Australia last night, and the San Francisco 49ers went down under and beat Myles Garrett and the LA Rams 27-7. Now the Browns will play their first game Sunday in Jacksonville as Deshaun Watson makes his first start at quarterback in Cleveland since 2024. Cleveland listed as an 8.5-point underdog. It's week two for the Buckeyes, and they have a huge contest Saturday night at 7:30 in Texas against the Longhorns. You'll hear that game right here on WHBC. Ohio State enters that game as a 1.5-point underdog. It's week four of high school football here on WHBC and our Sugardale Freshmark radio game.

0: of the week has Lake at Perry in a big Federal League matchup. Kickoff is set for 7 p.m. to see all of the games that we have scheduled tonight on the stream on YouTube and radio. Go to WHBCSports.com. And the Guardians back in action tonight after an off day yesterday. Cleveland is at Minnesota tonight. The Guards at 74-73 lead the third AL wildcard spot by one game over Toronto. And they only trail the White Sox for first place in the AL Central by 1.5 games with 15 games remaining. For News Talk 1480 WHBC Sports and Canton's Morning News, I'm Kenny Rhoda.
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4: 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I'm on United 93, and it's been hijacked by terrorists who say they have a bomb. 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
11: We are now back at the McKinley Monument. Yes, Pam Cook with you this morning, Matt Fantone. And we're just kind of watching things come together right now as the huge ladder trucks, one from Plain Township Ladder Tower 1 and the Canton Fire Department Tower 1, both have arrived on the site, and they're gonna. This is where they're gonna put the flag up, correct?
12: Yeah, this is a truly special part of this. Seeing this giant flag in front of the McKinley Monument, it really does give us such a great visual of how important this event is to these fire departments, to these first responder groups. This is something special, and when all of these guys kind of bring these resources and passion for this together, something truly special does happen. And you're right, this flag is just such a great visualization of
11: and
12: it.
11: And I'm not gonna lie, watching these trucks pull in, these fire trucks pull in, it just hits you. It hits you differently. To see them and think of them, and I'll tell you, I don't know how I'm going to make it through this morning. It's going to be a tough one, but for sure, if you have a chance, come down. I think we're going to put this gentleman on the radio.
12: We've got somebody.
11: Yeah,
12: we've got
11: somebody. We do have somebody. We have the mayor of Canton, by the way, Mayor Bill Shearer here with us. We'll have him jump on here in a second, but as we go through the morning hours, just know that we'll be broadcasting the ceremony, which starts at 8:30, and that'll go until 10:30 this morning. So if you are not able to get down here, but you want to have, you know, just to take a time to reflect and to remember, that's going to be your time to do it, because we're going to bring it right to you. And we would love for you to stay tuned and listen to that.
12: Yeah, and I think what's one of the most impactful things of the morning is hearing the individual stories, because with something so significant as 9/11, it's very easy to get caught up in the big numbers when we talk about the thousands of people who died, when we talk about, you know, the countless lives impacted by this. But when you boil it down and you hear people's last call, when you hear the first responders who are desperately trying to save lives, when you hear these different things, it just makes it so much more real. It just makes it so much more tangible. And the fact that we're a part of this, this is something incredibly significant, in my opinion. So it's an honor to be a part of, and we want you to be a part of it as well. And all you have to do is stop by the McKinley Monument right here in Canton, Ohio.
11: All right, and we are proud and happy to have the mayor of Canton, William Shearer, with us this morning. How are you, sir?
13: Good morning, Pam. Good morning, Matt. How are you?
12: Good morning, Mayor.
11: We've been here since 6, you know, and we've watched the sun come up, and it's just such an amazing sight, this whole thing.
13: You couldn't have the better backdrop to, you know, keep this tradition going.
11: Yes.
13: And we truly never will forget. I mean, you know, I was listening to you guys when I on my way to get the coffee this morning.
12: Which, thank you.
11: Thank you for the coffee. Appreciate that.
13: Always got to give a shout out to Pat Wyatt and Carpe Diem. And,
11: yes.
13: But, you know, it's funny because anybody you talk to, now don't get me wrong, there's a lot of kids that weren't even born yet.
11: Right. A lot.
12: These firefighters. I mean, look at those dudes over there. There's no way those dudes were old enough.
11: No.
13: But if you asked anybody if they knew where they were at, I knew exactly where I was.
11: And tell us, where were you?
13: I was actually, when I was still working out in the field for the iron workers, we were setting the steel on Strausser Elementary in Jackson Township.
11: Mm-hmm.
13: And so I'll just never forget that one of the guys said, hey, you know, they had heard a plane hit one of the Twin Towers.
11: Yeah.
13: And all of a sudden, it was unbelievable.
11: Yeah.
13: Just how things
11: just kept
13: transpired.
11: Happening.
13: I mean, it just, you know, it truly transformed our country. There's no doubt about that. I mean, and today's, you know, for me, it's really something special because it's just not recognizing who lost their lives that day, but how many people have lost their lives over the last 25 years due, you know, to that happening.
11: Right.
13: You know, all of our military personnel fighting the war on terror, of how many, you know, people have, you know, truly paid the full sacrifice for our country.
11: And the people who suffered health issues after the fact.
13: Yeah.
12: Those first responders and the issues that they dealt with, and the families that lost somebody that they loved, and the communities that then lost those leaders, lost those members. You can't imagine it. And Mayor, I'm glad you bring up the people who lost their lives in the war on terror. Remembering our fallen, it's a Taurine monument, and it is such a great thing to have here, essentially showing pictures and faces of those who lost their lives in that war on terror. And when you stop by, you're going to be able to check it out. It's just another thing here that really kind of, you know, paints the picture. And, you know, as we sit here 25 years later, obviously this is something that the city of Canton has embraced and fully has. And when we look at the fire department, we look at the police department, I mean, let's show some appreciation to the guys who are out there making this happen, because this event truly is special.
13: No, I'm really, really proud of our guys. I mean, especially Canton Fire and all of our, in Canton PD and all of our safety forces for, I mean, just keeping our community safe every day. Yep. And, you know, and the stuff that, a lot of stuff that they do doesn't even get recognized.
12: Sure.
13: You know, it just, but the guys really, really busted their tail to put this thing together. I mean, I'm sure they've been down, they were down here all last night,
11: yeah,
13: you know, making sure. But this is, you know, I can only speak on behalf of Canton, but this is one of the best backdrops that you could possibly. It was funny, Dave Nethers from Fox News,
12: yep,
13: came down last year. And he never, he goes, because he's interviewed me a couple times. He goes, Bill, I didn't never even knew this was happening.
11: Yeah, absolutely.
13: I mean, I said, you got to come down every year.
11: Yeah.
13: It's the best backdrop you could.
11: It's an unbelievable sight. I remember the very first time that the city decided to do this, and I came over, and I couldn't even, like, there are no words. There really are no words for it. And on the 25th anniversary, it's even more impactful. It's just a chance for people to reflect and do as they can.
13: So we will truly never forget.
11: That's absolutely,
12: yeah,
11: right.
12: And that's what it boils down to. We all made that commitment 25 years ago. We all said that we would never forget. And if you're out there and you made that commitment 25 years ago, come be a part of this today. If you have kids in your life, bring them out here to it. If you want to pay tribute and respect to those who have fallen, this is the opportunity. So we're going to be here throughout the morning. We'll be broadcasting live on both Mix 94.1 and 1480 WHBC. It is the 9/11 Memorial Climb right here at the McKinley Monument.
13: Well, guys, I just can't thank WHBC and 94.1 and you guys for being down here, for streaming this live. It just makes it that more impactful.
11: Thank you, Mayor.
12: Thanks, Mayor.
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5: It's so hard to believe 25 years ago at this time, we had no idea what was about to happen. And here we sit 25 years later at the McKinley Monument right here in Canton, Ohio, living up to the promise that we all made that we would never forget. And man, oh man, what an absolutely amazing event to remember at. It truly is special. It's something that I want you to be a part of. And it really is a great illustration of how this community can come together. Right now, as we speak, you've got the Plain Township Fire Department and the Canton Fire Department working in conjunction, getting ready to raise this enormous flag. And events like this don't happen by accident. They happen because people care, because people want to be a part of something, and people want to honor that commitment. So, you know, I think as we sit here and we look at the world around us and we look at the divisive nature of things, we look at how social media has changed the narrative in this country. If you're looking for a break from that division, if you're looking for a break from that, you know, arguing in the comment section and all these different things, come out here today, because the pride you feel, the unity you feel, the love that you feel at this event, it's breathtaking, and it's something that you can be a part of. So if you're out there, 8:30 is when things will officially get underway, but right now would be a perfect time to stop by and just to kind of witness this, because Pam, it truly is special.
6: It's very special. First of all, just to see the enormous ladder trucks here, and these gentlemen doing their job, and they're going to put this flag up into the sky, and I'm working on getting a video of it to make sure that we do that. But I can't impress upon people the magnitude of what you'll feel when you come out here, because, you know, we talk about September 11th, you know, even when it's not the anniversary and when we're getting close, people say, oh, where were you? Do you remember this? And, you know, we do it. It's almost like a reaction that's automatic.
5: Right.
6: You know, we know what to say. I know what to say.
5: Sure.
6: This is where I was. But there comes a time when you need to kind of go back to feeling the actual emotion of that day.
5: Yeah.
6: And the actual emotion of what you went through with your family and all of those things. And it's just, you know, the mayor said it. He said there's no better backdrop in anywhere in Ohio, at least, than the McKinley Monument for this event.
5: Yes. Come by.
6: It's just a stunning thing.
5: Be a part of it. And Pam, I'm glad you bring up the idea of, you know, what people went through. And I know we talked about it earlier this morning, but I think it's important to share, you know, just from your perspective as a broadcaster, when you look back at where you were 25 years ago, like right now, it was 7:30 in the morning. Mm-hmm. You had no clue what was coming down the pipeline. And somehow or another, over the course of that day, which you thought was just going to be a normal, hey, it's a normal September day, the world changed forever. And, you know, I was listening to Jim Michaels earlier talk about this, and obviously, you know, compared to what first responders did and heroes did, but man, I am so grateful to have had broadcasters that day to help paint the picture and to help really imprint on all of us how significant this was.
6: Well, the more we talk about it, and I will make a confession. My microphone's having a little bit of trouble. Sorry about that. I was only like a month divorced at that time.
5: Okay.
6: And so my kids were having a tough time as it was.
5: Sure.
6: And I was too, obviously. And so that morning, after I had my friend Debbie go get my kids and take them to her house, you know, my ex-husband, who had only been my ex-husband about a month, you know, called and said, where are the kids? How's everybody doing? And, you know, talk about unity. You know, we came back to that, but we were all worried together about our children and how it was going to be moving forward. And he knew that it was going to be a really tough day for me at work.
5: I can't even imagine as a mom, as a parent, as somebody who's got kids that you've got to take care of, but you also have to manage the responsibilities that come with broadcasting, that come with being a reporter. And for you and so many other broadcasters who stepped up in that moment and served the country in that way, there's a level of appreciation, there's a level of thanks. And like I just think that's such an interesting part of this is we didn't have social media.
6: Right.
5: We didn't have this, you know, this instant knowledge of everything that we do now and that we're so accustomed to and that we've grown so used to. So for radio to step up in that moment, for TV to be, you know, the pathway to information, obviously that's something that really made an impact on people. So if you remember watching TV and being, you know, shocked, if you remember listening to 1480 WHBC and standing there in that sense of disbelief, you know, come out here today and be a part of this. And right now we've got the giant flag coming out and the two ladder trucks pulling it up. And just an unbelievably special moment here. The firefighters and the departments who put this on every year take such great pride in it. The work they do is just fantastic. And like Pam's been saying, the backdrop of the McKinley Monument, the firefighters, the flags, the trucks, it all just reminds us and really puts into perspective how big this day is. And you can be a part of it. All you have to do is stop by. Obviously, there will be a lot of people making the climb, some of them making the complete climb, some of them just walking up and down the steps once or twice. But you don't have to climb. You don't have to, you know, be anything other than a witness, an observer, and somebody who came out as an American to remember this day. So we're at the McKinley Monument in the museum. We will be here until 10:30 is about when things wrap up, so anytime you could fit in would be appreciated. But the ceremony really gets underway at 8:30 and then follows an order of events. So obviously the national anthem, remarks from the mayor and Fire Chief Bennett, but then at 8:46, when the North Tower is struck, is when things get underway. At 9:03, the South Tower is struck. 9:37, the Pentagon is struck. 9:59, the South Tower collapses. At 10:03, Flight 93 in Somerset County, Pennsylvania is observed. And then at 10:28, when the North Tower of the World Trade Center collapsed, that'll be the final bell ring of the event. So like I said, multiple points for you to get on board. There's no commitment other than coming out here and being a part of it. And once again, coming together as a community. Doesn't matter who you voted for, doesn't matter what your political beliefs are, doesn't matter anything other than the fact that you want to be a part of this. Come be a part of it. It truly is special, and we want to see you here.
6: 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Partly cloudy skies, 80 degrees will be our high today. 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
11: Bill Spade was a firefighter on Rescue 5 on September 11th.
12: I get into work that morning and the firehouse was so lively. Everyone was up and a normal breakfast with the firemen. Everyone just enjoying. And then 8:46, that first plane strikes and everything turns. I got to the hospital around 12:30 that afternoon after surviving both collapses. And later that night, finding out I was the only survivor from my company. And that really hurt hard.
11: He tells his story in Behind the Lines, a stage production now touring the U.S.
12: I've had people come up to me and say, I'm not going to be so secretive about my feelings. I'm not going to hide things in my inside so much. I'm going to be more expressive and not hold things in. Or people saying that I'm going to go seek counseling, which to me has been one of my strongest points I try to get across.
11: Learn more at modernwarriorlive.org.
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12: And here we are back at the base of the McKinley Monument. We're broadcasting live on this just unbelievable day of remembrance, 25 years ago. Pam Cook with you this morning, Matt Fantone here also. And we just watched the Canton Fire Ladder Truck, Tower 1 Ladder Truck, and the Plain Township Ladder Tower 1 put the flag up in the sky, and it is just stunning, stunning visual. And the crowd is starting to come in, and there are a lot of first responders here. There are a lot of people are preparing to do this, do the climb, the memorial climb, and it's just going to be a very, very special day. I do want to say we have a lot of community partners. WHBC is very, very fortunate to be able to do all of these things and to be able to come and bring this to you. And we have a lot of community partners who care so much about the community, including our friends at Community One Credit Union, Engraver's Edge, Soul Truth, Kara Kirkbride, Keller Williams Legacy Group, Kishman's IGA, Minerva, MasterTech, and Tremont Coffee. And so thank you to all of them, because, you know, there are businesses throughout the community that remember that day 25 years ago. And I remember, I was just talking to a couple of listeners who said, you know, after the September 11th, the actual day, which was a Tuesday, by the way, you know, it was ongoing. There was so much and so many things were happening. And the coverage, both locally and nationally, was immense. It was hard to grasp all of the things that, like Matt had mentioned earlier, that we felt a responsibility to bring to everyone. That was part of our job. You know, when you get into your chosen profession, there are a lot of things that you might expect to do, but this day certainly was not one of them, obviously. But it was something that we'll all know that we did the right things, that we did the best we could for the community, and it was very, very important. And certainly we continue to try to do that for you today, because this is an important day. And if you can come down here, we would love for you. We have little flags. We'd love for you to come down. We'd love for you to take a moment and just take it all in. This is a day of reflection, and this should be a day of unity. This should be a day when we all come together and forget about all the vitriol and the hatred and the separation and just the battles, all of those things. We just need to get rid of that today. And don't be thinking about that stuff, and just really be thinking about first responders and everything that they did. And then, like Matt mentioned, the national tour, Remembering Our Fallen, is here at the monument, and it is an unbelievable thing to see. And this is the post 9/11 people who lost their lives in service to the country in the war on terror. So again, it's a day that we want everybody to just come to join, to reflect. And I hate to say it like this, Matt, but it's getting real, you know?
13: Oh, 100%.
12: Right now, 100%. It's just hard to even put into words.
13: And I want to take a second here to, number one, just acknowledge the many individuals and organizations who are a part of this, but certainly to shout out some guys from Hoover High School over there. They came in to volunteer, and they just helped me carry 400 cups of Tremont coffee. So we're carrying bigger ass in there. And those dudes were a great help. And, you know, when you see these high schoolers who are coming out here to volunteer and support, and you see these young people who are embracing the idea of honoring 9/11, it truly is special.
12: And I look, you know, the young man who's going to do the bagpipes, and I say young man because I know he wasn't born.
13: He's definitely a young man.
12: He's very young.
13: Definitely a young man.
12: But, I mean, he came over. I was sharing the itinerary with him and talking to him for a few minutes. We're going to actually have a wireless mic on him when he makes his climb. Yeah, that's going to be just part of the ceremony, and we want you to stay tuned for that. Officially getting underway at 8:30 this morning. Jim Michaels will have news for you here again coming up at 8 o'clock, and we'll kind of continue to talk to folks and then wrap things up at 8:30. Our stand, there's Matt and I go, and then we'll let the whole event take over. And it's interesting. It's very foggy. But we know that the sun is going to shine today.
13: Yeah.
12: And the sun has always shined on America eventually. So that's something to keep in mind.
13: Yeah, and we've said it time and time again. This is just such the perfect backdrop for this event. And when you see this, when you come out here and you see the Remembering Our Fallen display, when you see this giant flag, when you see the McKinley Monument with that, you know, golden hour sunshine on it, it's so photogenic, it's so beautiful, and it's the perfect place to be, and it's literally like right here in our backyard. I think sometimes it's easy to forget or lose perspective.
12: Yes.
13: On how special this place is. Just so much gratitude and thanks to the McKinley Presidential Library and Museum for doing what they do on a regular basis.
12: And, you know, it's interesting when I look at all these, there's, you know, first responders, firefighters, City of Canton employees, and workers from, you know, townships all around. It's all exciting. It is all a day. But there's young kids here, too, and that's always a wonderful thing for all of us to see. These young people getting an idea of what happened on that day.
13: Yeah, you've got Sergeant Bertram over there with his son, and we saw them hug, and it was just such
12: it
13: a special night.
12: It was such it did.
13: It was such an impactful thing. And, you know, you look at the first responders and the young faces, but you also look at some of those, you know, grizzled old veterans of it, and the fact that it doesn't matter what generation you are, it doesn't matter what your politics are, it doesn't matter who you are other than an American. Today is the day for all of us, and the best place to be is right here.
12: All right, we are going to take a break. Of course, Jim Michaels will have news coming up at 8 o'clock. We're going to have some sunshine eventually today with a high of 80 degrees. Remember, it was 25 years ago today that 2,977 proud Americans lost their lives on 9/11, and we want to remember them appropriately today.
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17: All right, just a couple minutes here before we break for news. Jim Michaels will have that for you at the top of the hour. As you know, the entire nation is remembering 9/11 today on this 25th anniversary, and we hope that you'll have the opportunity to do that as well by coming down to the McKinley Monument, witnessing what's happening here. And just, this is just a small part of the world that's taking a moment.

0: to reflect and look back our small part of the world today.
1: And I do. I hope that Americans across the country are in this same headspace. I hope they're having this same experience. I hope they're able to come together as a community. And I just can't get over that feeling right now of just how many people, how many organizations are coming together to make something like this happen. And the fact that we have an event like this here in Canton, it didn't happen by accident. So, number one, the city of Canton is shouting them out. Number two, the first responders here, certainly Canton Police Department, but man, Canton Fire Department, the work that they are doing to put this event on, they truly do deserve a pat on the back. And listen, I know they don't want one, you know what I mean? Like, that's a part of the experience is you do this out of a sense of obligation. You do this because we're supposed to, but these dudes are doing this because they care about it and they're passionate about it. And to put an event on like this, it truly is a special thing to be a part of.
0: And like I said, it's amazing to see everybody that is taking part in this event. I say it's getting real, but you know, everyone is going to be a part of all of this is here.
1: Well, and like, look at it.
0: Including a Hall of Famer by the name of Steve Largent.
1: And of course, and like, that's the whole thing, is the community comes together here. And when we look at private businesses, when we look at nonprofits, when we look at community servants, when we look at elected officials, when we look at just individuals who come out here, that is that sense of community, and that exists right now. So if you're out there and you're getting ready to start your Friday, this is the perfect way to do it, by honoring those lives lost in the terrorist attacks of September 11th, 2001. We are at the McKinley Presidential Library and Museum. Things get underway at 8:30, and we would love for you to be a part of it. 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
9: Good morning. Jim Michaels with WHBC News. AccuWeather says mostly sunny today, the high 79. It's 62 degrees. In the skies above, bright blue and terrorists. 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
10: Today marks 25 years since terrorists attacked America.
11: We saw smoke coming out and everybody started running out, and we saw the plane on the other side of the building, and there was smoke everywhere and people were jumping out the windows.
10: That's after a hijacked plane crashed into the first of the Twin Towers in New York City, September 11th, 2001. 17 minutes later, the second plane hit, and soon after, both towers collapsed.
12: I hope I live. I hope I live. It's coming down on me.
10: He did survive while he was recording, but nearly 3,000 people were killed in all from there to Washington, where a third plane hit the Pentagon, to Shanksville, Pennsylvania, where United Flight 93 crashed into a field when passengers fought back.
12: The only thing you could see was a big gouge in the earth and some broken trees. There wasn't much left.
9: President Trump attending an observance at the Pentagon today. Vice President J.D. Vance, former Presidents George W. Bush, Bill Clinton, Joe Biden, and Barack Obama at Ground Zero in New York. There's also an event at that Flight 93 National Memorial. Governor Mike DeWine's ordered all flags on public property in Ohio be flown at half staff until sunset this Patriot Day. He also asks for a moment of silence at 8:46 a.m. Stark County Administrator Brent Luther was a law clerk working at the county courthouse on September 11th, 2001, when everyone was told to go home. And he says his biggest memory was a sound he heard as he started heading for home.
13: The sound of screeching tires in the Cornerstone parking garage as people raced out of there to leave, to want to get home to their family.
9: At the time, 1480 WHBC was affiliated with ABC News Radio, and the city decided to air the live coverage on downtown loudspeakers. People stood and listened to the coverage as it unfolded throughout the day. Canton firefighters being joined by other firefighters, Canton police, other first responders, and military personnel set to ascend the many steps of the McKinley Monument in Canton, the 25th year that the 9/11 Memorial Climb has taken place there. The event honors the sacrifices of the FDNY and other responders who ran toward a terrible situation at the World Trade Center and not away from it, ascending the stairs there to help victims and rescue people. Anyone can take part in this morning's observance, which begins at this hour here. Our live coverage from the monument continues in a moment. Other news, a 17-year-old boy from Minerva was killed in a two-vehicle crash on Route 30 in Perry Township yesterday. Camp Post, the State Patrol says Grant Hale was driving a mid-sized car in the eastbound lanes when the car went through the grassy median and into the path of a Mack truck in the westbound lanes. Hale pronounced deceased at the scene. The truck driver had minor injuries. And the Canton Post of the State Highway Patrol holding an OBI checkpoint on Cleveland Avenue southwest at Ironwood Street in Canton Township, just south of the city limits, this evening from 8 until 11. There will also be nearby saturation patrols. Your AccuWeather forecast in sports is next, and then it's back to the Canton Fire Department's 9/11 Memorial Climb at the McKinley Monument in Canton. 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
14: Here's your AccuWeather forecast. Today, expect some patchy fog in the morning, leading to reduced visibility. Clouds will gradually clear, allowing for some sunshine later on. The temperature will reach a high of 79. Tonight will be clear with a low of 63. Tomorrow will bring partly sunny skies and humidity with the possibility of a thunderstorm. The high temperature will be 78. Tomorrow night is forecasted to be mostly cloudy, warm, and humid with widely separated thunderstorms expected. The low will be around 66. With the AccuWeather forecast, I'm meteorologist Jason Caterina for News Talk 1480 WHBC.
15: Good Friday morning, everybody. This sports report is brought to you by Ortho United. The NFL played its first ever game in Australia last night, and the San Francisco 49ers went down under and beat Myles Garrett and the LA Rams 27-7. Now the Browns will play their first game Sunday in Jacksonville as Deshaun Watson makes his first start at quarterback in Cleveland since 2024. Cleveland listed as an 8.5-point underdog. It's week two for the Buckeyes, and they have a huge contest Saturday night at 7:30 in Texas against the Longhorns. You'll hear that game right here on WHBC. Ohio State enters that game as a 1.5-point underdog. It's week four of high school football here on WHBC, and our Sugardale Freshmark Radio Game of the Week has Lake at Perry in a big Federal League matchup. Kickoff is set for 7 p.m. To see all of the games that we have scheduled tonight on the stream, on YouTube and radio, go to WHBCSports.com. And the Guardians back in action tonight after an off day yesterday. Cleveland is at Minnesota tonight. The Guards at 74-73 lead the third AL wildcard spot by one game over Toronto, and they only trail the White Sox for first place in the AL Central by 1.5 games with 15 games remaining. For News Talk 1480 WHBC Sports and Canton's Morning News, I'm Kenny Rota.
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7: And welcome back to the McKinley Memorial Climb being set to get underway here very, very shortly. And looking forward to... all of the folks who are here. It's a large crowd, a very large crowd, not only of onlookers, but also, of course, first responders. And again, appreciate everybody that stopped by and said hello. And it's just like I said, spending the day here and giving a moment to reflect. That's one of the most important things we can do. They are getting ready to begin the ceremony starting up at 8:30 this morning, and that's when we'll turn it over to the podium at 8:30 this morning. We'll get some announcements from Battalion Chief Henderson. We will also hear the national anthem, and Mayor Shearer will have some remarks as well, and then Canton Fire Chief Akbar Bennett will talk to us. We'll have some other words from some other speakers. I did see Pro Football Hall of Famer Steve Largent on location this morning. I know that he is the Hall of Famer in the residency program, and in town for that. Kenny and JT have the Hall of Famer on every afternoon on News Talk 1480 WHBC every Thursday or Friday afternoon, depending when it works for them. But we are proud supporters of the Hall of Fame residency program. Also, as we go through the morning hours, it is imperative to know the things that happen along the way, because if you look back on that day, you kind of remember like the first part, and then, oh my gosh, it wasn't what we thought. And so there will be a moment of silence at 8:45, and then at 8:46, the ringing of the bells as the North Tower is struck. At 9:03, the South Tower, three bells will mark that. And then at 9:37, the Pentagon is hit, and that also will be marked by three bells. At 9:59, the South Tower collapses. And at 10:03 is Flight 93 crashing in Somerset County, Pennsylvania, or as we said, Shanksville. And then at 10:28, the North Tower of the World Trade Center collapses. And our coverage and the ceremony here will conclude at 10:30. But I am so excited and happy to see the large crowd that's here right now and everybody gathering and getting ready and getting things set up. I should mention to you that, you know, it takes a lot of people to come together to make these things happen. So congratulations to all of the Canton City Fire Department employees and workers, city workers, first responders, Plain Township here with their ladder tower. And it's just been it's just an unbelievably impressive turnout this morning.
8: Yeah, it's fantastic to see. And you can come at any point, so make sure you do stop by. And Pam, something as I walk through the crowd and I'm talking to people, something that really kind of struck me is that right now, just like how 25 years ago, but right now, it doesn't matter who you are politically. It doesn't matter what background you come from. It doesn't matter anything other than you're an American. And there's a special feeling in that. And I hope we can continue to tap into that, not just today, but as we move forward. You know, and Pam, I give you so much credit as a news person. You know, we live in these divisive times. And so many times people are, you know, experts on everything. And they've got an opinion on this and that. And they know it all. But then when you get people together, other offline, when you come to an event, when you come to something where there's real people, you see that America's not so bad. You know what I mean? Like, it's not as bad as as we sometimes make it out to be. And events like this and people like this and organizations like this really prove it to me. So I'm so happy to be a part of this. I'm so proud to be a part of this. I was talking to my mom about it earlier, the idea of, you know, where were you 25 years ago? And I never would have thought 25 years later I would be here. Right. I would be a part of this event. I would be a part of making this happen and bringing this to our community. And, like, honestly, like, what a blessing.
7: And, you know, and we have loyal listeners on Mix 94.1 and 1480 WHBC, and they come by and they're saying thank you and just participating in this and think that it's a really important thing for them to do. So I'm glad that they... Excuse me, that they came. And I do want to do this real... we might need to take a break. I think we have to take a break first. When we come back, we're going to talk to a young man, Aiden, correct? Yes, Aiden is... he was helping us pass out flags earlier this morning. And I want him to share a little bit. He's 17 years old.
8: So he's one of these people we've been talking about all day.
7: Yes, okay. Exactly. So we'll chat with him here in just a minute. But they also are handing out the cards, pictures, laminated pictures of those who lost their lives on September 11th. Matthew L. Ryan, a Battalion 1 chief, age 54, never forget. And you can clip them to your shirt. And I think that's a wonderful way for people to remember those who lost their lives. All right, we'll be back here after a break. We're live at the McKinley Monument this morning in Canton on 1480 WHBC and Mix 94.1.
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3: All right, we are back at the McKinley Monument. 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I'm whispering a little bit because the beginning of the program is starting to get underway. They're calling folks to the base of the steps to get ready to do the climb.
4: Yeah, they're getting people organized, and you've got so many organizations. You've got so many fire departments, police stations here represented, and going to be honoring those lives lost 25 years ago in the terrorist attacks of September 11th. And, you know, Pam, we've been talking about it all morning, the stories that really matter here, the individual lives that were lost, the loved ones who were left with that hole, that person that wasn't there anymore. There's a reason why this day deserves this remembrance. There's a reason why it's such a somber and solemn event, but I think it's important to drive home that it's just an illustration of the best of us. As I've walked through this morning and talked to people and, you know, shared stories, and you feeling this love and feeling this magic, it's special, and it's something that we can all be a part of. I think it's something that we all owe. I think it's something that we all need to keep in perspective, not just today, but every day.
3: And the mayor is now giving his remarks as well. So I don't know if we can get up to the podium or not.
4: Yeah, we're going to try to join.
3: Let's try to join them now.
5: September 11th, 2001, our nation was forever changed. We remember where we were when we heard the news. The images, the uncertainty, the shock.
3: Again, as I said, the mayor is talking at the podium right now. So.
5: We remember the nearly 3,000 innocent lives that were lost. Mothers, fathers, sons, daughters, friends, co-workers, and neighbors whose lives were taken far too soon. We remember the brave first responders who ran towards danger while others desperately tried to escape. Today's 9/11 Memorial Fair Climb honors the 343 New York City firefighters, 23 New York City police officers, 37 Port Authority police officers, and 8 EMT paramedics who gave their lives at the World Trade Center so others might live. 25 years later, their courage still calls us to remember. 7 years ago, Canton firefighters began this memorial climb, and each year it has served as a powerful reminder of the courage and sacrifice of those who answered the call on September 11th. But this year, on the 25th anniversary, the meaning of this climb feels even greater. With every step we take today, we symbolically retrace the journey of the firefighters, police officers, paramedics, and emergency responders who climbed the towers, carrying equipment, answering the call, and moving towards danger when every instinct told them to run in the opposite direction. The steps of the McKinley Monument are not the stairs of the World Trade Center, but today they carry the same spirit of service, bravery, sacrifice, and selflessness. September 11th showed us that courage is not an absence of fear. Courage is choosing to act in the face of fear. We saw ordinary people do extraordinary things. We saw a nation come together with a strength and unity that remains an important part of the legacy of that day. But the story of September 11th didn't end on September 11th, 2001. In the years that followed, thousands of brave men and women answered the call to defend our nation and protect our freedoms through the global war on terror. That is why we are especially honored to have the National Iraq
6: Afghanistan Memorial, remembering our fallen with us here today. This traveling memorial honors more than 5,000 military fallen from the global war on terror spanning from September 11, 2001 through August 30, 2021. Behind every name is a person who was loved, a family who sacrificed, and a story that deserves to be remembered. We honor their sacrifice and service, and we must ensure that future generations understand the tremendous price paid to protect the freedoms that we enjoy today. We stand here today as a community, Canton strong, Stark County strong, and Ohio strong, and as a proud, united, and resilient America. This climb is not simply about looking back. It's about how we choose to move forward. By living lives of service, being a neighbor who steps up, the friend who lends a hand, and the citizen who serves. To our first responders here today, thank you for the courage you demonstrate every day, often without recognition and without knowing what the next call may bring. And to the families who serve, we thank you as well. Your loved ones make sacrifices, but you do also. I would like to sincerely thank the Canton Fire Department and International Association of Firefighters Local 249 for organizing this important event and for keeping the promise to never forget alive in our community. Thank you to the McKinley Presidential Library and Museum and the Stark County Historical Society for allowing us to use this historic monument today. Thank you to Operation Flags of Freedom for providing the American flags here today, and to everyone who worked behind the scenes to make this possible. Thank you to Sean Dillon for the bagpipes, John Tisovich for sharing your voice, and former Canton firefighter, Pastor Richard Bennett, for leading today's prayer. Thank you to the Cleveland Clinic for keeping us hydrated and the Plain Township Fire Department for their assistance in raising the Stars and Stripes today. And a special thank you to 1480 WHBC and Mix 94.1 with Matt Fantone and Pam Cook for broadcasting this event live and sharing recordings of September 11, 2001. Those voices remind us that these are not simply stories in a history book. They are real moments experienced by real people that changed our nation forever. As we take these steps today, let us carry on the memory of those who climbed but did not return. Let us remember the families who lost loved ones, the courage of those who ran towards the towers, and the men and women who answered the call in the years that followed. 25 years have passed, but our responsibility remains the same: to tell their stories, honor their sacrifice, and teach our future generations what it means to serve, to sacrifice, and to stand together. May this stair climb be more than a tribute. May it be a promise that we will never forget September 11, 2001, that we will remember those who gave their lives so that others might live, and that we will continue to stand together as one nation under God, indivisible, with liberty and justice for all. God bless you. God bless our first responders. God bless our military families. And God bless the United States of America. Thank you.
7: Thank you, Mayor. As a reminder, if everybody could silence your cell phones, please. At this time, we'll hear the singing of the national anthem by John Tisovich.
8: This is for those who went into the smoke and those who didn't come home.

0: Now we'll hear from Chief of the Canton Fire Department, Chief Akbar Bennett.
1: Good morning. I just want to make my comments short, but to the point. As I look out here and I see police officers, firefighters, military personnel, Hall of Famers, city council people, elected officials, civilians, school teachers, nurses, doctors, I just see Americans. When I first had the idea of doing this 9/11 climb years ago, I never thought about what it would end up being. But this is more than I could ever ask for. When people come together for the right reasons, it's amazing what you can accomplish. So today, I just want everybody to remember the feeling of brotherhood and sisterhood that you're feeling today, and take that home with you. When you're talking to your neighbor, you're talking to your friends. We are Americans. Love, respect each other, and understand we're all in this together. And at this time, it is my honor to have my brother and my friend, Chief Gabbert, come up and say a few words on behalf of the Canton Police Department.
2: Thank you, and I'd like to thank Chief Bennett and his leadership and the whole fire department. This event is incredible, incredibly organized, very meaningful, and inviting us to participate and including us is an honor. I'll never forget working in a patrol car 25 years ago, hearing on the radio the events in real time, stopping my cruiser and looking at the sky, looking for airplanes. It was a very surreal feeling. And everything that followed, surreal, incredible, outpouring of love. And it strikes me now, 25 years later, there are very few of us left who were on duty that day. And we're even hiring people who weren't born in 2001 as first responders. And so the call to never forget, it lies with us, because we were there, because we experienced it from a perspective as first responders that very few could. And it's our duty to continue to remind people what that day meant, what that time meant, what the following days meant for first responders. Because we're the ones who remember it. We're the ones who can never forget. So we have to stop. We should never stop reminding people so they will carry on that legacy. Thank you.
0: I have an invocation from former Canton firefighter Reverend Bennett.
3: Shall we all assume the proper position for prayer? Eternal God, loving God, we gather today with hearts that remember. Remember the lives lost on September 11th, 2001. The families forever changed. The communities that carried unimaginable grief. And the countless women and men who answered the call to serve in a great time of need. Today, as we mark 25 years since that tragic day, we honor the courage that arose among the darkness. We give thanks for first responders, firefighters, police officers, emergency medical personnel, military members, chaplains, and ordinary everyday citizens whose selfless acts reveal the very best of the human spirit. God of all people, unite us across every faith tradition, denomination, and every background. Remind us, O God, that our common humanity is stronger than our differences, that compassion is greater than hatred, and that hope is more enduring than fear. Heal the wounds that still remain. Comfort those who continue to grieve. Strengthen all who dedicate their lives to service and to sacrifice. Inspire us to be instruments of peace, voices of reconciliations, and servants of our neighbors. May the memory of those we lost continue to call us toward lives of courage, kindness, and purpose. May we work together to build communities that are marked by justice, marked by mercies, and marked by mutual respect. And may we never, ever forget that in the darkest moments, your light still shines. Guide us now, O God, in all we do and say. Bless this gathering. Bless those who serve, and bless our nation and our world with wisdom and with peace. Amen.
0: Thank you, Reverend Bennett. At this time, we'll have a moment of silence in honor of the fallen from September 11, 2001.

Thank you. We'll commence the walk at 8:46, the time the North Tower was struck.

If I could have everyone's attention, please.

0: At 8:46 in the morning, September 11, 2001, five hijackers crashed. American Airlines Flight 11 in the floors 93 through 99 of the London World Trade Center, the North Tower. The 76 passengers and 11 crew members on board and hundreds inside the building were killed instantly. The crash severs all three emergency stairwells and traps hundreds of people above the 91st floor.
1: The World Trade Center, the tower number one, is on fire. The whole outside of the building was just a huge explosion.
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0: September 1st, 2001, five hijackers crashed United's flight 175 into floors 77 through 85 of two World Trade Center, the South Tower, killing 51 passengers, nine crew members on board the aircraft, and an unknown number of people inside the building. The impact renders two of the three emergency stairwells impassable and severs a majority of the elevator cables in this area, trapping many above the impact zone and inside the elevator cars.
1: Now, we've gotten to look at least three sides of tower number one, and that is the only building
2: affected. It's exploding right now, Tommy. We're seeing
3: Apparently that was another plane. We have a witness who we just spoke to a moment ago. We're hearing from Carl Tendler, who was at the Village Apartments in Washington Square. We're trying to bring him on the air.
2: All right,
3: that
2: Carl
3: was a second plane that just blew.
4: Building number one.
2: It's been another one, Carl.
4: Yes, he blew right into it.
5: I know her name's Emma. Okay.
0: If there's an Emma on the walk, could you please come to the podium? If there's an Emma that knows a Glenn on the walk, if you could come to the podium, please.

If there's an Emma Jones here with a Vernon Klein, Emma Jones with a Vernon Klein, can you come to the podium, please?

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0: At 9:37, September 11, 2001, hijackers aboard Flight 77 crashed their plane into the western facade of the Pentagon in Washington, D.C., killing 59 people aboard the plane and 125 civilian personnel inside the building.
1: You are looking at a scene of apparent blast aftermath. There is smoke in the air over the Pentagon. We don't know whether this is the result of a bomb or whether it is yet another aircraft that has targeted a symbol, the United States power, but there is smoke pouring out of the Pentagon.

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1: See the firemen assembled here, the police officers, FBI agents, and you can see the two towers, a huge explosion now raining debris on

0: At 10:03, September 11, 2001, Flight 93 crashed in Somerset County, Pennsylvania, in Shanksville.
1: Elsa, it's Lynn. I only have a minute. I'm on United 93, and it's been hijacked by terrorists who say they have a bomb. Apparently, they have flown a couple of planes into the World Trade Center already, and it looks like they're going to take this one down as well. Mostly, I just wanted to say I love you, and I'm going to miss you.

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1: From News Talk 1480 WHPC, the annual observance of the September 11th attacks on the World Trade Center towers this morning, followed by observances at the Pentagon, Shanksville, Pennsylvania, and at the McKinley Monument in Canton, where city firefighters, other firefighters, along with police, other first responders, service members, and anyone else interested, ascended the steps of the monument.
2: You know, I can only speak on behalf of Canton, but this is one of the best backdrops.
1: Mayor Bill Scheer for the 25th 9/11 Memorial Climb, organized by the Canton Fire Department, hundreds turning out. So just where do the September 11th attacks and the fallout rank among significant events of the 21st century?
3: A new Ipsos poll shows nearly half of Americans rank 9/11 as the most important event they've seen in their lifetimes. It outranks the COVID-19 pandemic, which was second, followed by the presidencies of Barack Obama and Donald Trump at third and fourth, respectively. The age of respondents does make a difference. For those under 35, the pandemic resonates more, just slightly ahead of 9/11.
1: Fox News Radio's Gernal Scott. Governor ordering all flags on public property in the state flown at half staff till sunset. Other news, Canton posts the State Patrol holding an OVI checkpoint on Cleveland Avenue Southwest at Ironwood Street in Canton Township, 8 till 11 tonight. Your next news at the top of the hour, and when it breaks, Jim Michaels, WHBC News.
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4: Here's your AccuWeather forecast. This afternoon, expect a mix of sunshine and a few clouds with a high of 79. Tonight, clouds will thicken as the low drops to 62. Tomorrow, anticipate cloudy skies giving way to some sun, along with a chance of a thunderstorm and humid conditions, with a high reaching 77. Tomorrow night will bring mostly cloudy skies, warm and humid weather, and widely separated thunderstorms with a low of 66. With the AccuWeather forecast, I'm meteorologist Jason Caterina for News Talk 1480 WHBC.
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0: Why?
1: I have a pretty dysfunctional family.
0: Do they know you're married?
1: No.
0: Oh, okay. A lot going on here. Okay.
2: So you got to create a village from scratch.
0: Yeah, you need to get in touch with a good church, and you need to get church people around you to love you and walk with you through this and give you support. And then you've got to decide, is the baby going to go in daycare after it comes, and you're going to go back to work and continue your wealth building while your husband works on his visa and green card? Probably. It's probably what you're doing. And you probably don't have a lot of options because we can't really lose this great job. That puts this hour of the Ramsey Show in the books. We'll be back with you before you know it. In the meantime, remember, there's ultimately only one way to financial peace, and that's to walk daily with the Prince of Peace, Christ Jesus. If you want to win with money in 2026, you can't keep living normal. Normal's broke. You need a plan. Get a personalized plan and start living like no one else by downloading our Every Dollar app today.
3: 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Kids are growing up with more access to information than ever before in history. But most of the content is calculated to keep them distracted, make them mad, and keep them scrolling, not help them think for themselves. 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
5: Honoring their bravery. Details in seconds. Good morning. Jim Michaels with WHBC News. Back here, weather says mostly sunny. The high today at 78. From Ground Zero in New York City to the Pentagon to Somerset County, Pennsylvania, to the McKinley Monument in Canton. Observances this morning of the 25th anniversary of the attacks on America by terrorists flying hijacked airplanes. The Canton observance included hundreds of firefighters, police, other first responders, and others hoping to reconnect to that fateful September 11th day. Canton Mayor Bill Shearer spoke before the 9/11 memorial climb commenced.
6: The steps of the McKinley Monument are not the stairs of the World Trade Center, but today they carry the same spirit of service, bravery, sacrifice, and selflessness.
5: Cleveland Guardians Vice President for Public Affairs Bob DiBiasio held pretty much the same position with the Cleveland Indians on September 11th, 2001. At the office that day came word of United Flight 93 headed toward the city. Everyone was told to leave.
7: We had to get out of downtown, and you look out the window, and it's bumper-to-bumper traffic on the way out. So everybody in downtown Cleveland was trying to get out of Cleveland, and you couldn't go anywhere.
5: Flight 93 was hijacked and turned around over the Warren, Ohio area, headed back toward Pennsylvania, according to the Flight 93 memorial. Perhaps you'll remember Father Michael Judge, the Catholic priest who was the FDNY chaplain. He died in the response to the Twin Towers after September 11th. His close friend, Father Brian Jordan, was the only member of the clergy permitted at Ground Zero.
8: We have to believe and understand and love God's loved us. We're going to be reunited with them in heaven again. We're going to be reunited if you believe in the words of everlasting life.
5: Father Jordan said mass amidst the rubble every day for a year. Governor Mike DeWine ordering all flags on public property in Ohio flown at half staff until sunset this Patriots Day. Other news, a 17-year-old boy from Minerva was killed in a two-vehicle crash on Route 30 in Perry Township yesterday. Canton Post, the State Patrol, says Grant Hale was driving a mid-sized car in the eastbound lanes when the car went through the grassy median and into the path of a Mack truck in the westbound lanes. Sports last night, San Francisco 27, the L.A. Rams 7. High school football tonight, Lake at Perry, 7 o'clock. 1480 WHBC and Mix 94.1, the stadium show right here at 5. Canton South hosts Manchester, 7 o'clock, WHBCSports.com. 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
9: Here's your AccuWeather forecast. This afternoon, expect a mix of sunshine and a few clouds with a high of 79. Tonight, clouds will thicken, bringing a low of 62. Tomorrow, the day will start cloudy, but will give way to some sun with the chance of a thunderstorm, making it feel humid with a high of 77. By tomorrow night, it'll be mostly cloudy, staying warm and humid with widely scattered thunderstorms and a low of 66. With the AccuWeather forecast, I'm meteorologist Jason Caterina for News Talk 1480 WHBC.
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2: From News Talk 1480 WHBC, the annual observance of the September 11th attacks on the World Trade Center towers this morning, followed by observances at the Pentagon, Shanksville, Pennsylvania, and at the McKinley Monument in Canton, where city firefighters, other firefighters, along with police, other first responders, service members, and anyone else interested, ascended the steps of the monument.
3: You know, I can only speak on behalf of Canton, but this is one of the best backdrops.
2: Mayor Bill Scheer for the 25th 9/11 Memorial Climb, organized by the Canton Fire Department, hundreds turning out. So just where do the September 11th attacks and the fallout rank among significant events of the 21st century?
4: A new Ipsos poll shows nearly half of Americans rank 9/11 as the most important event they've seen in their lifetimes. It outranks the COVID-19 pandemic, which was second, followed by the presidencies of Barack Obama and Donald Trump at third and fourth, respectively. The age of respondents does make a difference. For those under 35, the pandemic resonates more, just slightly ahead of 9/11.
2: Fox News Radio's Gernal Scott. Governor ordering all flags on public property in the state flown at half staff till sunset. Other news, Canton posts the State Patrol holding an OBI checkpoint on Cleveland Avenue Southwest at Ironwood Street in Canton Township, 8 till 11 tonight. Your next news at the top of the hour, and when it breaks, Jim Michaels, WHBC News.
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5: Track your weather forecast. This afternoon, expect a mix of sunshine and a few clouds with a high of 79. Tonight, clouds will thicken as the low drops to 62. Tomorrow, anticipate cloudy skies giving way to some sun, along with a chance of a thunderstorm and humid conditions with a high reaching 77. Tomorrow night will bring mostly cloudy skies, warm and humid weather, and widely separated thunderstorms with a low of 66. With the AccuWeather forecast, I'm meteorologist Jason Caterina for News Talk 1480 WHBC.
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2: On this day, to never forget, I'm Lisa Brady, Fox News. The grief is still raw for 9/11 families.
3: Me, Mom, and Tyler miss you more than words could ever say. You are always and will forever be my hero.
2: She was only a young child when her firefighter father, Kenneth Marino, was killed in New York City.
3: It took me 25 years to work up the courage to stand here and read these names. But there is nowhere I'd rather be than honoring you today.
2: Nearly 3,000 names read, this time marking 25 years since the terror attacks when hijacked planes hit the Twin Towers and the Pentagon.
4: A generation after 9/11, we also know that the final response to those atrocities and the ultimate victory over the perpetrators will not be found on a foreign battlefield. It's right here in the hearts of families.
2: President Trump, during today's Pentagon ceremony, also honoring the heroes of Flight 93, the fourth plane that crashed into a Pennsylvania field as passengers and crew fought back. There's a court hearing next month and a long-running legal fight stemming from the attacks.
5: Some family members taking part in the readings at Ground Zero called for the U.S. government to release key evidence in their lawsuit against Saudi Arabia.
6: My husband, Tom Strada, you are missed more with each year that passes. But how can it be 25 years and still we have no justice for the role that Saudi Arabia played in your murder?
5: Their suit was filed in 2016 after bipartisan legislation allowing individuals to hold foreign governments accountable in U.S. courts for terror attacks in the U.S. became law.
2: Fox's Tony J. Powers in Lower Manhattan. 15 of the hijackers were Saudi nationals. The Saudi government has denied providing support for them. 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
7: Here's your AccuWeather forecast. This afternoon, expect a mix of sunshine and a few clouds with a high of 79. Tonight, clouds will thicken, bringing a low of 62. Tomorrow, the day will start cloudy, but will give way to some sun with the chance of a thunderstorm, making it feel humid with a high of 77. By tomorrow night, it'll be mostly cloudy, staying warm and humid with widely scattered thunderstorms and a low of 66. With the AccuWeather forecast, I'm meteorologist Jason Caterina for News Talk 1480 WHBC.
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15: Yo, man.
16: Been thinking about this for a while, the 25th anniversary of 9/11. And sure, we can play clips from what happened that day, but most of us all remember. The one question I have for both of you guys is, now that we're here, what is your gut reaction this day? Just everything that's going on in the country, to it could be tributes you saw, it could be stories about the heroes of that day, but what's your overall gut, David?
15: I mean, my overall gut is it's wild how much the country came together that day to realize that there is a big bad out there that really hates us and is willing to pull off the unthinkable to try to tear us down. And I think, you know, it's easy to become really, really cynical when you pay attention to the news, the hot take machine out there. And all of that. And I'm trying to, you know, when you're in the muck and mire of it all, I'm just sort of thinking out loud here.
16: Yeah.
15: It seems like in some ways how divided we are right now, whether it's in the name of political correctness, of not wanting to be Islamophobic and all of that. I feel icky saying it. It's almost like, in a roundabout way, terrorism won. I'm not, but the thing is, though, in my everyday life, I don't see that. So I have to keep contextualizing it, that, like, okay, what's happening online, what's happening on cable news, what's happening on YouTube, whatever, podcast.

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8: Here's your AccuWeather forecast. This afternoon will be mostly sunny with a high temperature of 79. Tonight, expect thickening clouds as the temperature drops to a low of 63. Tomorrow, clouds will give way to some sun along with a few showers and a thunderstorm, making it a humid day with a high of 77. Tomorrow night will be mostly cloudy, warm and humid with widely separated thunderstorms and a low of 66. With the AccuWeather forecast, I'm meteorologist Jason Caterina for News Talk 1480 WHBC.
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4: The DEA has seized over 2,000 pounds of meth that was poorly concealed in a shipment of cabbages. This was in the Rio Grande Valley, coming across the border. And yeah, by poorly concealed, it means like just under like the leaves. They just wrapped cabbage leaves around bags of meth.
3: Wow.
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3: 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Nimrods in the News, we go to Florida. You got three drunk dudes. Taylor Smith, 22, Eldris Diaz, 21, and Alan Kustick, 19. They're only wearing underwear outside of a Waffle House. And they're throwing beef sticks at the window. So cops are called. They're sitting outside a laundromat across the street. They were arrested. But court and police records don't indicate why the beef sticks were employed. And that's Nimrods in the News.
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5: A new moment of silence on Lisa Brady, Fox News, just held at New York's Ground Zero. For 25 years after 9/11, some 9,000 people have died, tens of thousands more sickened by toxic dust after the Twin Towers fell.
6: If I die from a 9/11 related illness, I will consider myself killed by Al-Qaeda.
5: Fox's Eric Shawn, who spent a month reporting near the World Trade Center site, is one of the many who've had related illnesses, including cancer.
6: As we speak, there are people in hospital beds, cancer wards, their home, surrounded by their families. They are dying from 9/11 related illnesses. Yes, they were killed. They are being killed by Al-Qaeda. Osama bin Laden is dead, thank God, but he is still killing Americans.
5: A moment of silence added in New York representing those who have died from 9/11 related illnesses. That's in addition to the six moments marking each hijacked plane's impact in New York at the Pentagon and to Pennsylvania Field and when the towers fell. Attacks that killed nearly 3,000 people on 9/11.
7: 25 years after the September 11th terror attacks, President Trump says the nation will never forget.
8: That's why we fight today. We don't have a choice. There can only be victory. We fight hard. We fight to win.
7: Speaking at a memorial service at the Pentagon, the president saluted the victims killed and service members he says are working right now to ensure the world's number one sponsor of terror, Iran, will never have a nuclear weapon. Vice President J.D. Vance attended the service at the World Trade Center site in Lower Manhattan.
5: Fox's Jared Halpern at the White House. Each year, September 11th is also a day of service. 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
9: Here's your AccuWeather forecast. This afternoon will be mostly sunny with a high of 79. Tonight, expect thickening clouds and a low of 63. Tomorrow, clouds will give way to some sun, but watch out for a couple of showers and a thunderstorm. It will be humid with a high of 77. Tomorrow night will be mostly cloudy, warm, and humid with widely separated thunderstorms and a low of 66. Looking ahead to Sunday, it will be partly sunny, warm, and humid with a high of 82. With the AccuWeather forecast, I'm meteorologist Jason Caterina for News Talk 1480 WHBC.
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28: The Markley Van Camp and Robbins Show. Jamie Markley, David Van Camp, Scott Robbins. The video of Zoran Mamdani and AOC is being shared all over the place.
29: Oh, yeah, because while there are people crying as the victims of 9/11's names are being read at this Ground Zero ceremony, they're spotted just having a friendly little chat and sort of yucking it up, laughing, smiling, having a grand old time, catching up.
28: Man, oh, man. They don't understand optics. I thought they were both pros at this.
29: Yeah, well, they didn't think that the cameras would be on them. It is.
30: You have to assume the camera's always going to be on you if you're him.
28: Yeah, or her.
30: Yeah, well, together. Holy cow!
29: I did notice that the camera seemed, at least in the clip that I've seen, camera pans away pretty quickly.
28: Yeah,
29: it's like somebody in the control room is like, "Uh-oh."
28: Yeah. Okay, you can go off of that. And again, the guy that's crying right before the shot goes to him, he's got his head down. It's like he's leaning against this small little wall, and his head is down on his arms, and you can tell he's just sobbing. And do you understand why? I mean, I just heard the audio again of this woman that called her husband to tell him that she loved him, that she was in the plane that hit the second tower. She knew something was wrong. And was, she was, it was weird. She's trying to, like, let him know it's okay, but please tell all of my family that I love them. It's like she knew that there was a good chance she wasn't going to make it, but at the same time didn't want to worry him too much. And she was saying, if you're there, pick up. But he wasn't there, and she just left a message. Heard a lot of those, man. It's gut-wrenching. And

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6: $50 million for Republican Senate nominee Ken Paxton. Number four, the Houthi rebels have basically completed their push to take control of Yemen's Red Sea coastline, tightening their grip on one of the most important shipping routes and delivering a big boost for their backers in Iran. Saudi Arabia, as of now, is saying, yeah, that's Yemen's problem. Awesome.
17: Religion of peace.
6: Yes. Number three, U.S. diesel prices hit a new record of over $6 a gallon nationwide. That is going to hurt at Walmart. Well, what, November?
17: Maybe a little before.
6: Maybe a little before. Yeah, in about a month we're going to hit that. Yikes. Let's see. Number two, consumer prices did rise. This is just overall inflation at 3.4% last month, the same pace as July, meaning the Federal Reserve might move to increase interest rates again. And number one, families of 9/11 victims demanded accountability for Saudi Arabia during the victim name reading ceremony today. Pretty stunning and dramatic move on their part. And those are the top five stories that we're watching today. 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
18: You know, we talked about something the other day with the Republican convention. We were there in Dallas, wondering about the timing, because Wednesday you had to kick off the NFL season.
6: Mm-hmm.
18: And then you had J.D. Vance keynote last night. Trump closed it out. But you knew there was not going to be a ton of talk about that today because it's the 25th anniversary of 9/11. Did the planners take all this into consideration? That's what you wonder.
6: Yeah, I don't know.
18: For the most impact?
6: Yeah.
18: I don't know, man.
6: Bring that up, I don't know.
18: If you'd have waited a week?
6: I don't know. Maybe there's scheduling conflicts, and who knows?
18: You don't know. No. I mean, I think it's a fair question.
6: Or maybe that was on purpose.
18: How?
6: Maybe to emphasize what the president has done or doing or continues to do.
18: But again, you're competing for eyeballs.
6: Yeah.
18: And coverage.
6: Well, you know, it didn't spill over to the 11th, but you're right.
18: But I mean, today.
6: I know what you mean.
18: If it's not the anniversary, there's more talk about what happened last night.
6: I thought it was a little curious. I mean, the one thing that did pop out about last night, what Trump was saying, you know, vote for Republicans or go to hell. I'm paraphrasing.
18: You're right. Yeah, you got to vote.
6: Yeah.
18: Well, you go to hell.
6: You go to hell.
18: That was a funny
6: line.
18: Which,
6: again, is a troll job, but everybody freaked out.
18: Who freaked out?
6: Oh, the left did. I saw it all over social media this morning.
18: Okay. All right.
6: Who is he to take me to hell? He's the one's going to go to hell, baby.
18: Right, I'm sure.
6: Yeah.
18: Okay. You said, David, NBC actually praised this convention?
6: I thought this was shocking to me. Yeah, as they were wrapping up the coverage last night, one of the commentators comes on.
18: Okay, well, you're part of this.
19: Here, as we watch this whole thing play out and the balloons are starting to come down, I think there was a lot of skepticism, even amongst Republicans, about the utility of this. But they're, in terms of stagecraft, I think they pulled this off. It was really well done in terms of the optics.
18: Yeah.
19: These pictures are going to resonate with some voters across the country. It's going to be able to be used.
18: Okay. Yeah. There is that. But you just wonder.
6: I understand what you're saying, yeah.
18: Oh, yeah. I got a hilarious piece of audio with the Clancy trial and more 9/11 straight ahead.

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7: Here's your AccuWeather forecast. This afternoon will be mostly sunny with a high temperature of 79. Tonight, expect thickening clouds as the temperature drops to a low of 63. Tomorrow, clouds will give way to some sun along with a few showers and a thunderstorm, making it a humid day with a high of 77. Tomorrow night will be mostly cloudy, warm and humid with widely separated thunderstorms and a low of 66. With the AccuWeather forecast, I'm meteorologist Jason Caterina for News Talk 1480 WHBC.
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16: Let me show you the world. Come away with me.
17: Yeah.
18: No problem.
17: Change.
18: Just makes the takes hotter.
17: Three times.
18: Yeah, that's all right.
17: You're in gate F. No, you're in gate G. No, you're in gate I. What is going on?
18: The good thing is, under that kind of annoyance,
17: yeah,
18: you're very cool about it. You don't lash out. You don't
17: I didn't lash out at anybody in particular.
19: Who did you make cry?
17: I didn't make anybody cry.
18: No. No, I'm just saying, it's not like he will roll with it and say, hey, you know, we're still going to get home. It's going to be okay. What?
17: I know. Just, well, you know, and here's the thing. I mean, you guys may not know this, but, you know, we're sitting there in the airplane, finally get on the plane, like, late.
18: Yeah.
17: Because we had another a woman who was the nose-pierced girl.
18: Oh, with the Harry Potter purse?
17: Harry Potter purse, who for some reason couldn't figure out how to get on the flight that she was supposed to get on.
18: Oh, with the 10 to 15 minute conversation with the one worker?
17: Yeah, and it just over
18: and because
17: and over.
18: We're supposed to board, and all of a sudden the boarding stops for this conversation that's going on.
17: Yeah, that lasts at least 10 minutes, if not longer.
18: Yeah.
17: And it's like, what is going on here? So I'm thinking.
18: She looked very conservative, too.
17: Yeah.
20: Hello! Yeah.
17: She had the backpack on and the nose ring, and yeah, she was. Anyway, that happens. So we get on the plane, right? We're on the plane.
18: Yeah.
17: So, okay, all right, we're going to be late, but not that bad, right?
18: Yeah, we're late.
17: So the captain comes on and goes, ladies and gentlemen, there is VIP leaving the airport, and so there will be about a 45-minute to an hour delay. What?
18: Yeah, can't get to the runway.
17: 45 minutes to an hour. Well, the only thing I can think of is it's Trump.
18: Well, of course. It
19: would have been.
17: And so I asked one of the flight attendants, I said, by the way, is that Trump? She goes, yeah, I think it is. So we're coming off the plane, and I say to the pilot, so who is the VIP? And he said, it was Trump. I said, okay, they shut everything down. Well, no one was leaving. No one was coming in. Nothing was happening.
18: He's the president, Scott.
17: I understand that. But it's just like to be caught up in something like that.
20: Scott!
17: is really something.
19: That's what happens, though. They got to clear the runway. They got to get everybody on board, and they can't have the riffraff clogging up the airspace.
17: And then they were like, well, we're going to push off, and hopefully we'll be able to, you know, get this thing in the air. But, you know, we got a lot of flights going out right now because they all got backed up. A lot of guys coming in.
18: But you just rolled with it. You just took it as it come.
17: I, well,
18: oh, wait.

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3: Our mission is to make sure it never happens again.
2: The head of Homeland Security, which was created after the 9/11 attacks, putting multiple existing agencies under one umbrella.
3: When I was fortunate enough to run our own companies, I would say if we take care of the pennies, the dollars will take care of themselves. If we take care of the small criminals, they'll never become large criminals. And those large criminals will never turn into terrorists.
2: Secretary Mark Wayne Mullen outside DHS headquarters in Washington as a day of remembrance continues. Today marking 25 years since the attacks.
4: The names of almost 3,000 people whose lives were lost on September 11th, 2001 have been read at Ground Zero, along with 7 moments of silence. Family members, survivors, first responders, and others gathered on the plaza at the 9/11 memorial for the somber ceremony that included music from the Brooklyn Youth Chorus, cellist Yo-Yo Ma, and singer Jennifer Nettles. Security was tight as the event was attended by many dignitaries, including 4 former presidents, Vice President J.D. Vance, and other current and former elected officials.
2: Fox's Tanya J. Powers in Lower Manhattan. President Trump during the Pentagon ceremony.
5: Today, as we remember the many lives lost on 9/11, we also give thanks for the countless lives saved by the immortal heroes of flight 93.
2: That plane crashing in a Pennsylvania field as passengers and crew fought back against the hijackers. The president also repeating Iran will never have a nuclear weapon as that conflict continues.
6: Just earlier today, they had to scramble jets because they were identifying in real time a threat from Iran. And it just gives you a sense of how active it can be at sea with the U.S. Navy.
2: Fox's Trey Yingst with the USS George Washington on patrol in the Arabian Sea. 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
7: Here's your AccuWeather forecast. This afternoon will be mostly sunny with a high of 79. Tonight, expect thickening clouds and a low of 63. Tomorrow, clouds will give way to some sun, but watch out for a couple of showers and a thunderstorm. It will be humid with a high of 77. Tomorrow night will be mostly cloudy, warm, and humid with widely separated thunderstorms and a low of 66. Looking ahead to Sunday, it will be partly sunny, warm, and humid with a high of 82. With the AccuWeather forecast, I'm meteorologist Jason Caterina for News Talk 1480 WHBC.
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7: All right. Countdown today in honor of the heroes of 9/11. Yes, songs with hero in the title. And as always, we rank it by, okay, how big a song was it chart-wise, or how iconic is the song, 1 to 10. Does it stand the test of time, 1 to 10. How much do you personally like it, 1 to 10. Put it all together, and we have our list. Strong list.
8: Yeah. Oh, yeah.
7: Well, that wasn't very convincing, David.
8: Yeah. Yeah, I mean, it's all right. It's all right.
7: Yeah.
8: No, I think it's a good list. Yeah.
7: It is.
12: It's solid.
7: Yes. I mean, I think, as always, if you're ranking your favorite songs, it's a little bit different. Because some of your favorite songs might be some that either weren't a hit or weren't that well-known, whatever. But it's still fun to count them down. The number is 1-888-485-MVCR. And who's up first?
8: We got Mary in Delaware getting in first.
7: All right. Oh, yeah.
8: Hi, Mary.
13: Hey, guys. Hey, no technical difficulties today?
8: Doesn't sound like it, no.
13: Okay.
7: So far, so good.
8: One here? No.
13: So, today, I'm going to go with, on this Never Forget 911 Day, I'm going to go with Heroes by David Bowie.
8: Yep.
7: Good song.
3: Number four.

0: Did you play that at Top 40?
1: No.
0: Was that a hit at Top 40?
1: I don't think so.
0: Okay.
1: That's a classic. I mean, it's certainly a test of time. Everybody knows that song.
0: It's been used in a ton of commercials.
1: Oh, yeah.
2: Oh, yeah.
1: Yeah.
2: I like that song.
1: Me too.
0: Okay.
1: I wish I could swim.
0: I wish I could swim like the dolphins. Swim.
1: Yes. Yeah. My favorite lines from the song. Yes.
0: That's hilarious.
1: David and I came up the same one at the same time.
0: All right, David, who's next?
3: Well, yeah, it was not a hit. All right. I was trying to defend David Bowie here, but man, I'm not going to be able to do it.
0: I didn't think it was.
1: No, yeah. Not a big hit. You played it at rock radio, though, right?
0: No.
1: Oh, really? I thought you guys played it there.
0: No. Yeah. It didn't test for crap, meaning, you know, you put it out there for people, and they're like, nah, I really don't like it.
1: A lot of rock bands cover it.

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6: Was Foreigner's jukebox hero, still looking for number two and number three. Heroes from David Bowie at four, also looking for five. We've had some really good honorable mentions from the Beach Boys, Sammy Hagar, and the Beach Boys brought a different conversation.
15: Yeah.
6: Which was, I guess I should play it again.
15: Well, David recognizes.
6: Oh, you got the mashup. Yeah. All right, kill mine.
15: So, okay,
6: go for it.
15: So it's the song is Heroes and Villains by the Beach Boys. And as soon as I heard it, I said, I was made for loving you. By Kiss.

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3: I'm John Thossier. President Trump and other members of the administration gathering the Pentagon to honor lives lost in the September 11th terrorist attacks 25 years ago today. President Trump said the future generations will remember the legacy of 9/11.
4: When future generations come here in 25, 100, or 250 years from now, they will stand in a nation that is free and unyielding in the face of evil.
3: Similar ceremonies taking place at Ground Zero in New York City and the Flight 93 Memorial in Shanksville, Pennsylvania. Michigan Democratic Senate candidate Abdul El Sayed, in a video posted on X, called for Americans to pay tribute to the victims of the attacks by building a better nation.
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7: Here's your AccuWeather forecast. This afternoon will be mostly sunny with a high temperature of 79. Tonight, expect thickening clouds as the temperature drops to a low of 63. Tomorrow, clouds will give way to some sun along with a few showers and a thunderstorm, making it a humid day with a high of 77. Tomorrow night will be mostly cloudy, warm and humid with widely separated thunderstorms and a low of 66. With the AccuWeather forecast, I'm meteorologist Jason Caterina for News Talk 1480 WHBC.
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0: The Markley Van Camp and Robin Show. I'm Jamie Markley, the Gen Xer, the Millennial, David Van Camp, the Sexy Boomer, Scott Robbins. We got the Robbins trifecta to get to. We also got to wrap up the Friday Five because we're still looking for number three and number five for hero songs. But first, news update, David Van Camp.
14: All right. Well, we played earlier in the show Gail King talking to one of the jurors in the Lindsey Clancy trial about the holdout. And, I mean, this
0: probably
14: is
0: worth another play.
14: Yeah, I could play it here because I got an update to it.
15: Is a holdout juror a person, a black man?
16: Yes.
15: A black man is a holdout juror?
16: Yes.
15: Well, I have to sit with that for just a second. Was there any specific evidence that swayed you?
14: I mean, why is that unimaginable that it would be a black guy?
0: Because it didn't fit what she was picturing.
14: Well, like, right, that it was this, like, angry white dude.
0: Yeah, it was like a MAGA dude, part of the patriarchy, part of white supremacy.
14: Like black men aren't allowed to say, yeah, she killed her kids. Find her guilty. I mean, really?
17: I know, that's
14: black
17: the
14: men
17: thing
14: would be incapable of reaching that conclusion.
17: Yeah, that troubles me.
0: That tells you a lot, doesn't
17: because
0: it?
17: Because I want to know why she was so shocked.
0: Yeah.
17: Why are you so shocked about it? Why do you have to, well, I got to sit on this a minute. Why?
0: I don't know. Dude, there's an update to the story?
14: Yeah, well, because at the very end of the interview, and I had not seen this, she had to circle back to that.
0: Okay.
14: With this interview.
15: All right. I'm very fascinated by the holdout juror, learning that he's a black man today. Can you just tell me his age? I'm very curious.
16: I would guess in his 30s.
15: Or younger. All right, Paula Devlin, thank you. Thank you very much.
16: You're
15: really
16: welcome.
15: Really appreciate you coming today.
16: You're welcome.
14: I like that they're also just trying to dox this guy.
17: Exactly.
14: Like, what are you doing, man?
17: I mean, well, what does age have anything to do with it?
0: Some people also think what? That there was a reference to him possibly being gay?
14: Yeah, so that lady who got kicked out of the courtroom, well, got fired, she was supposed to be writing an essay, I think, for Vanity Fair.
17: Yeah.
14: Because she had known Lindsey Clancy growing up. And but she got booted because she was like smiling and winking and mugging for the camera in the courtroom, not completely not taking the whole thing seriously as a reporter. And she had been on, I don't know if it was Instagram, TikTok, one of those, talking about how he was a fabulous black man. And the speculation is that you wouldn't say fabulous unless you're, like, so woke you're racist. Like, he's black, so he's fabulous. Or fabulous meaning he was appeared to be gay or gave that vibe. And I swear, if it turns out to be true that you had a handful of In This House We Believe white liberal women haranguing a gay black dude for a week because he thought it was bad that somebody strangled her three children.
0: Yes.
14: That will be an all-time classic moment in court history.
0: And I'm thinking, honestly, even if he's not gay, just that it's a black man, period.
14: Right.
0: Is hilarious. Well, because how are you going to go after this guy without being, by your own rule book, racist?
14: Right.
17: Good question, because, yeah, I mean, I would just love to know why Gail King would have thought that. That somebody could have a differing viewpoint and be black? What?
14: Well, and the thing
17: is most weird thing to say.
14: Most of the people I've seen that have been talking about, you know, defending Lindsey Clancy have not been a person of color. It's been mostly white women. I think
17: of
14: I've seen
17: course.
14: A couple, but...
17: Yes.
14: It's very odd.
17: Yeah.
0: Well, when you look at the progressives and their worldview, all these people that they want, you know, on their boat, there are so many differing viewpoints. It doesn't mesh together at all. And it's only a matter of time before they go after one another.
17: Oh, yeah.
0: You just wait and watch it play out. We've seen it many times.
14: Yeah. Kayleigh McEnany from Fox News has put out the call. Hey, we can keep you anonymous. I just want to talk to you. DMs are open.
0: That would be hilarious. Yeah. Well, you know, today, for our Friday Five, in remembrance of 9/11, we were doing songs with Hero in the title. It's been all these stories of people sacrificing their life to try to save people.
17: Yeah.
0: It is. It's the whole thing is so humbling. And, you know, we'll see what reaction has been today. Because I know the one video that's getting shared is AOC and Zohran Mamdani having a laugh after the video was on this man, I mean, crying hard.
17: Yeah.
0: Like with his head in his arms at the memorial. And then the shot goes to them two laughing.
17: Yeah. I would expect nothing less.
14: Well, it's, you know... It's no secret why the families didn't want him there.
17: Yes.
0: Yes. And again, I figured it would be this way, but still watching it unfold, watching ABC's coverage this morning of, you know, remembering 9/11, no mention of Muslim terrorists, Islam, nothing.
17: No.
0: And it's one of the reasons we're seeing what we're seeing in the country right now.
17: Mm-hmm.
0: So... All right, as far as the countdown, before your trifecta, Scott, we had Foreigner Jukebox Hero at 1, Foo Fighters My Hero at 2, we're looking for 3 and 5, David Bowie Heroes at 4, and we should just go ahead and play these, right?
14: Yeah, okay. I think so, yeah.
0: Okay. Number 3.
18: Number 3. I can be your hero, baby.
0: Okay, that was a huge hit.
17: Yeah.
0: I don't think it's on anybody's playlist.
17: No.
0: As far as I know. What do you give that for Test of Time?
17: I have no idea. I that was a stumper because no station I would bother with or anything, music service, would play this.
0: Because you're more of an oldies kind of dude.
17: Not oldies as much as...
0: Well, you listen to a lot of oldies.
17: Or classic rock, and I throw some oldies on occasionally, yeah.
0: Yeah, because I'll say, how about this
17: song? Classic rock is oldies.
0: And you're like, oldies play that. I'm like, okay, I didn't know.
17: Well, I spent some time with them.
0: Like AC, it seems like you'd hear that at the dentist's office.
14: Yeah, I think so. Like a station that's branded as Sunny, you know, 102.3 or whatever.
17: Right. Right. Or when I'm shopping in the grocery store, I would hear it.
14: Well, I don't know, man. That's not a grocery shopping song.
0: Uh-uh.
17: It depends on what they day parted, though.
14: Is
17: what
14: that
17: do you
14: like,
17: mean? Grocery store playlists are day parted.
14: Is that like 9:30 p.m. played exclusively in the Meals for One Frozen section?
17: I was thinking more like 9 o'clock in the morning or whatever.
14: That's
17: maybe,
14: just depressing.
17: I don't know.
0: The two grocery stores I go to most, I'm surprised. I heard I Like to Rock from April Wine.
17: Oh, you'll hear that kind of stuff. Yeah,
0: I was like, whoa.
17: Yeah, you will.
0: But I don't hear that.
17: I don't know who's programming that thing, the grocery store playlist, but I like it.
14: Why? To me, I don't know how. I mean, it's like the context of that song for me is September 11th. And the remix where there were the calls, it's heartbreaking stuff. And that's why, like, I don't even know if it's all that depressing of a song. I really don't. But it is depressing because of the context in which I first heard it.
0: Got it. And then, number 5.
18: Number 5.
0: Metallica. That was from Load. It was a huge departure. Because the other hero song Metallica fans will mention is Disposable Heroes from Master of Puppets. Which makes me think of what's going on with Russia and Ukraine. Yeah. You know, back to the front, who cares if you die?
17: Yeah.
0: Yeah, departure. What I say when I say back to the front. That's a great song, man. Is that at your grocery store, Scott?
17: No.
0: No?
17: It's a banger.
0: That's too bad.
17: It's a banger.

0: like all kinds of music.
1: Yes. And there's nothing wrong with it.
0: It's got a sweet little lyric to it.
1: Yes.
0: Never wondered what was right or wrong. He just knew.

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3: This is going to be my favorite genre of, hey, remember when you said, ever after it's been revealed that it was a black man who was the holdout for the Lindsey Clancy trial. 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
5: Okay. 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
5: Competing Nimrods. 43-year-old Billy Thomas in Florida arrested. He goes inside Home Goods, walks up in front of this woman and says, sorry, I got to do this, and just goes full nude.
1: Oh, well.
5: Officers got there, and, I mean, his pants are still on the ground.
1: Oh.
5: He's like, well, my clothes were smoking, and so is my bike. There was no bike. He was arrested, and that's Nimrods in the News.

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10: Hey, we're coming to you live in the corner of 6th and Market, beautiful downtown Canton, Ohio. It's 80 degrees right now in the Pro Football Hall of Fame city. We're taking it back to the old school. This is like being back at Earl Bruce quarterback receiver camp. In studio today with one and only, number 11 in your program, number one in your heart, the one and only Rick Warstell. What's up, Stelly?
11: Man, I feel like I'm with Pat McAfee or something here, man.
10: Because I'm all dressed in black.
11: Yeah, you're looking good. Yeah. You still have that t-shirt from the camp?
10: I do, I think.
11: I bet you do.
10: It's funny. I kept that T-shirt that they gave us. Earl Bruce, quarterback, receiver. What is that, 1978, 79?
11: It had to be, yeah. Arch Sleaster, baby. Arch Sleaster.
10: Isn't that something else? You know, Arch Sleaster, Doug Donnelly was the wide receiver.
11: Donnelly. Yeah, that was it. You were Donnelly and I was Sleaster.
10: Man. Outstanding. We got a lot to get to, but as we get started this afternoon, you're going to be in studio with me for about an hour or so. Kenny will be stopping by. Pro Football Residency Program, the great Steve Largent in town. He was also at this morning's event, the 9/11 Memorial Stair Climb, and we want to start right there. It all happened at McKinley Monument. It was an emotional morning. Turnout symbolizing the historic journey up the 110 stories, some 2,071 stairs or steps at the World Trade Towers. And so we want to shout out to all the first responders and also Matt Fantone over at Mix, of course, Pam Cook with Canton Morning News, Chief Bennett from the Canton Fire Department, Chief Gabbard, Canton Police Department, and our main man, Mayor Bill Shearer, was there, and he had this to say this morning at the monument.
12: 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Those voices remind us that these are not simply stories in a history book. They are real moments experienced by real people that changed our nation forever.
10: Thousands of people showed up this morning at the McKinley Monument, and like I say, it's just an emotional morning. 9/11 Memorial Stair Climb event. Rick, can you believe it's been 25 years?
11: It's unbelievable. I mean, what a great event that is, and I know they do that every year, but with the 25-year anniversary, I guess you'd call it, of the tragedy.
10: Right.
11: Sounded like it was a special event, pretty electric down there, a lot of people.
10: You know, it does, too, and it reminds you of some of the major events that happened in our lifetime. Some of us old enough to remember where they were when Kennedy was shot. We hear these stories all the time. Challenger, 1986, blows up just a few seconds after liftoff. Of course, 9/11. COVID didn't have an exact date, but we remember a lot of the things that happened during COVID. But the Twin Towers, it was Shanksville, PA, and the Pentagon. And, you know, 2,977 people died on 9/11. Lord knows who's been affected since, with a lot of cancers related to the debris, the fallout from the attacks. Lots of lost plenty of service men and women in the war against terror as well. Everything we'll always remember and never forget, and Toby Keith said it best.

0: 9/11 and the stair climb this morning with all the first responders, Canton Fire Department, all the surrounding area fire departments that were there. Heck, there were grade schoolers that were there, and we just want to start off the program by saying we will never forget all those involved with 9/11. So, Rick, last night, we start off with the NFL again. Last two nights, actually, but last night, a game is on Netflix. A game that a lot of the Cleveland Browns fans were having kind of a hard time dealing with, we'll just say. Because you and I stand on the same side of the ball when it comes to how we feel about Myles Garrett. Now, the game's on Netflix, and I don't get Netflix, but I was looking at the score, and I was texting you all night long. So tell me what you saw in number 95 in the blue and gold.
1: Well, JT, you're right, and it was pretty much the same thing that we saw on a lot of Sundays while he was a Brown. Hey, look, you know, he's a great pass rusher. Nobody will ever take that from him. But when you play a game, when you have zero sacks and you have zero tackles, you're invisible. And we saw that a lot
0: right
1: when he's with the Browns. Now, he's playing against a, you know, a Hall of Fame left tackle, mm-hmm. But, you know, you're a Hall of Fame edge rusher. So that's always been our problem mm-hmm. with Myles, that there's games he just doesn't show up. And he gets healthy on the scrubs. And, again, he still has to beat the scrubs.
0: Yeah.
1: But when he's playing the Trent Williams and some of these guys, I'm telling you, how many Sundays did we text each other over the years and go, is this guy even playing?
0: But the problem was the team was so lousy that you felt that half the time it was like, well, how can you play when you're playing on such a bad team? Well, everybody expects this to be one of the better teams in the NFL, and he still didn't show up. Now, look, I understand it's only been one game, and I know that he didn't practice throughout the entire training camp. But again, if you're not ready to go on game one, why don't you just sit the game out?
1: Exactly. Again, it's, you know, I've always said, you know, he's defensive player of the year. I think there should be a sack award, but that doesn't necessarily mean you're the best defensive player
0: right.
1: in the league. So, you know, we've had him for 7 years. He had a great run. He's a Hall of Famer, and we were 5-12 last year. So it goes right. to show you, even if you have a great pass rusher, that doesn't make you a great team. And again, I wish him the best. Hopefully he celebrates Halloween like he always does out there. And he'll have a good year, but they got to get used to it. There are games where he's an absolute no-show.
0: Well, I looked at the box score last night, and if you want to look at Myles Garrett and the lack of any of the numbers that he had, the thing that came to mind for me was the scene from Animal House where they're looking at John Belushi's character and they're reading their grade point averages, and it sounded like this.
2: Mr. Blutarski, 0.0.
0: Myles Garrett's stat sheet right there. Now, take this for example.
1: Can he at least pile on or jump on the pile and get an assist
0: here's
1: or something?
0: Here's my point. So he's supposedly going to be the leader of that team, and we're not expecting him to play games like that the entire season. I'm sure he'll have games where he'll go up against a second or a third
1: Joe
0: team tackle.
1: Joe bag of donuts and
0: right.
1: he'll get 5 sacks.
0: But Fred Warner from the 49ers had 11 tackles and a tackle for loss. So, I mean, when you're looking at this team, and let's face it, I don't even know what the point spread was, but I guarantee you the
1: they
0: Rams are favored.
1: Had to be, yeah. Had to be. And the 49ers just absolutely manhandled them. You know, and I think they were a little arrogant with their travel plans, too. I mean, they went in there, you know, they were on a Navy SEAL mission. We're going to fly in.
0: Right.
1: We're going to kick butt, and then we're going to fly out.
0: I typed this up for you, and we were talking about this on the way in. You and I always talk every day. I usually see you at the gym, but this afternoon on my drive in, I was looking at teams that have high expectations before the season starts, and this will maybe take us into Ohio State football as well, but if you look at that list of the teams that are picked to win a Super Bowl, it doesn't normally happen when they're picked before the season starts.
1: Interesting. Yeah, I mean, it goes with the whole, you know, Sports Illustrated cover and Madden cover. And, I mean, it's just the bottom line is you still have to play the
0: right.
1: games, JT. You have to play the games. These guys are all professionals,
0: mm-hmm.
1: and that's all they've heard about the entire offseason of the Rams.
0: Right.
1: 49ers are ready to play. They took it to them.
0: Over the last 30 years, four preseason favorites to win the Super Bowl have come out on top. The Chiefs in 23 beat the 49ers. Patriots in 18 beat the Rams. Patriots did it again in 2016, but it took a huge comeback against the Falcons. And, of course, it was the Colts over the Bears in 2006. So I don't know if there's a curse about this being named number one before the season starts. So let's transition now a little bit into Ohio State football, because we've got arguably the biggest game on the schedule happening tomorrow night. Do you like taking on an opponent like that in week two?
1: Well, I'd rather take on Kent State in week two, but since it's Texas, I will tell you, my feeling on this game, JT, is I think all the pressure in the world's on Texas. Think about it.
0: Mm-hmm.
1: You know, they've got the Heisman Trophy candidate quarterback. Mm-hmm. They've got one of the highest NIL payrolls in college football. They've got a great coach. They've got great fans. They're nuts in Texas.
0: Mm-hmm.
1: And they haven't really done anything with this crew. So,
0: mm-hmm.
1: you know, Ohio State could go out there and get beat. Yeah, we're going to, you know, come back and we're going to regroup and we'll get ready for the Big Ten season. Ryan Day's, you know, got the Michigan monkey off his back. He's got his national title. You know, he's good, right? He's just mm-hmm. going to come back and get after it. If we go in there and beat Texas mm-hmm. with all they have going this year, there's going to be some turmoil over there for sure. So I think they're going to be tight. I think there's going to be a lot of pressure on them to win this game. Mm-hmm. Ohio State, not so much.
0: Well, the Longhorns added, I believe, 19 players through the transfer portal, which takes me back to, you know, you and I again are on the same page of who are we in week two? We really don't know. You had a tune-up game against Ball State. They played Texas State. Big deal. You don't know what to expect in these games. Did you cover? Did you not cover? The only thing we know is that we didn't get taken out back by Ball State. Okay, so when you consider...
1: You mean like Michigan?
0: No, yes,
1: go ahead.
0: That's my point. Or I meant to say Western Michigan.
1: Yes,
0: you're right, thanks.
1: Right.
0: But I mean, when you consider what went down and what goes down in week one, we don't know who we are.
1: No.
0: Especially when, like, if you're the Ohio State program, you put 25 guys in the league over the last 2 years. So what do you expect in week two? What did you basically see in week one? Because I think there's a weakness right now with the Ohio State football team. It's got to be the offensive line. They're
1: 100%.
0: Still trying to find themselves, even though they've got another year under their belt, added one guy from Minnesota and another walk-on. But, I mean, for the most part, these guys should be better veterans, shouldn't they?
1: Yeah, they should. And I wasn't impressed with the offensive line, you know, against Ball State. I really didn't think they controlled the line of scrimmage. Now, the second half, they got some big splash plays and some big runs. But
0: mm-hmm.
1: at halftime, they had 2.1 yards a carry, average
0: right.
1: rush. So, again, you need to be manhandling a team like that up front. And I just didn't see it. And, again, each week's different.
0: Yeah.
1: I'm assuming Michigan won't play like they did against Western Michigan last week, but that's the weak link mm-hmm. that coming into this year we all are wondering how that's going to work out. So we'll find out this week for sure.
0: When you're putting together a game plan and you're going into hostile territory, the first thing that I think of is, okay, what are we going to show in the first game against Ball State? Who cares? We know we're, 50-point favorites in that game or whatever it was. And do we want to tip our hand or doesn't it really matter? We're just going to go there and just play our best football.
1: Yeah, I think a game like that, you go into it. I mean, you're not going to show anything special. You go with your base package. There's probably some things you want to look at just mm-hmm. from our perspective, not necessarily worrying about what you're showing. But, yeah, you're not going to show anything special. You're just going to go in there and run your base package, and I'm sure they're going to come out. And I mean, the guys are the guys, no matter who they're playing. I mean, Saiyan's got to play great. The receiver's got to play great. We've got to get pass pro from the offensive line. And the defense is young, but again, you know, they're five stars. They reload. They bring in transfer guys where they feel like they need they actually do it strategically. It's not an LSU mm-hmm. just, you know, flea market kind of thing. I mean, if they have an area of need,
0: right.
1: they'll go out and get a guy like a Caleb Downs or something like that, or even the quarterback,
0: yeah.
1: I'm saying. But, yeah, we'll find out. But I think they just went into that game with their base package. They probably had some things they wanted to work on. The problem with college football, there is no preseason.
0: Right.
1: So it makes sense that they schedule some cupcakes early. And, you know, if it were me and I was making the schedule, I'd have had Kent State this week. And well, then I'd have had Texas next week.
0: Last year, they opened up with Texas.
1: Yeah.
0: And so, I mean, you get behind the eight ball early when you lose that game. And that's what happened with Texas. And maybe that was just too much pressure for a young Arch Manning. I don't know. We'll have more time to discuss Arch Manning. And will he or will he not be the number one draft pick in next year's NFL draft? Do you see him in the burnt orange instead of whatever the orange color is in Texas coming to the Cleveland Browns? We'll find out. But I want to go back to this offensive line of the Ohio State Buckeyes. Tyler Bowen is the offensive run game coordinator and basically the offensive line coach. What I saw a lot of is not that different from what I saw in the Miami game last year, Indiana game last year. Michigan has given them fits, and it all deals with, in my mind, the defensive line running what we ran in high school. They run the slant and the angle, and the offensive line can't handle it. Is this the talent, or is this the offensive line coach?
1: Well, it always goes back to the coach. You know, it starts there. Ohio State doesn't have a talent issue, so we can agree with that. I don't know if it's scheme. I just know, I guess my only, I mean, this is nuance and we're out on the fringes here, but if I had any criticism of Ryan Day, I would put him more in the finesse coach as opposed to the physicality, you know, Bill Parcells type guy. And that's, you know, and since he's been there, we've had all the pro quarterbacks. Mm-hmm. Remember, we went from years didn't have a quarterback.
0: Right.
1: World-class receivers.
0: Mm-hmm.
1: So his focus is the passing game. So when he's getting offensive linemen and they're recruiting, they certainly want guys that can pass pro.
0: Mm-hmm.
1: Maybe that affects the run games. Maybe it's hard to find guys that do both.
0: Well, how do we get around this? I mean, if they're having two to four guys on the defensive front, they're running at an angle, and they're usually running towards the strong side of the field. Don't you just run somebody in motion and confuse that defense?
1: Yeah, I mean, there's a lot of things you can do. I mean, you know, you can go with 12, 13 personnel, tight ends, multiple tight ends, motion. And I think you'll see all that this week. They're going to have to be very complex against these guys because I'm telling you, that defensive lineman for line for Texas is not Ball State.
0: Yeah. Right. We'll have that game for you tomorrow night, 7:30, right here at News Talk 1480 WHBC. Coming up, we're going to talk more about the comparison of your Cleveland Browns starting quarterbacks. And at the bottom of the hour, we'll also have the opportunity to talk to Scott Petrak at BrownZone.com. I can't wait to hear you ask him about Myles Garrett. Because for years, when you've sat in on this program and we've talked about Myles Garrett, he's been a pretty big fan of his.
1: Yeah.
0: And you know what? To be honest with you, I was a fan of Myles Garrett. And to be honest, I was a little bit upset. Not only that, I was a little bit upset thinking about it going into the terms of this season. Here's a guy that wanted it and demanded to be traded, and yet all the Browns did was giving him a big raise. He decided to stay another year. But then when they decided to trade him again, you traded him to the team that's picked to win the Super Bowl. If that comes to fruition and you get the first-round draft pick due to the trade, you're getting number 32. I need something more than that for Myles Garrett because we're still paying for getting burned by the deal from Deshaun Watson.
1: Well, they look at Verse, though. You know, that's a number one, right?
0: Yeah.
1: And if he pans out like I think he will, that trade looks better and better. So I'm expecting big things from Verse. We'll see. I think he's a great leader in the clubhouse. I think he's a I feel like he's going to be a better all-around football player on the defensive side of the ball. Nowhere near better pass rusher. Let me be very clear.
0: Mm-hmm.
1: Overall, he's gonna run stop. He's gonna rush the passer, and I think he's a leader. Miles just struck me, and Petrak would know more about this. He's just not. I don't want to say airhead, but he's just kind of aloof. He's not a malcontent by any stretch. I think he probably is a great guy. You know, doesn't get in trouble, wrecks his cars a little bit. But other than that, he's, you know, a good guy. but he's just into different art and Halloween, well, and he doesn't strike you as a leader.
0: You're talking about intangibles here. Yes. And, you know, when it comes down to professional football, should we worry about intangible? I mean, if it's something that, you know, a guy doesn't need to be a rah-rah guy or a leader in a clubhouse, but I think you do have to be a leader. And especially in the game of football, because we've never seen it from him, and it's never paid off. You mentioned the fact they only won 5 games last year. Well, the year before, they only won 3. So, I mean, you look at so many things and what ifs with the Cleveland Browns, and a guy that was a coach of the year twice gets run. You've got a defensive player of the year. I believe, you know, wasn't he twice as well, or at least once?
1: Oh, yeah, he's won it twice.
0: Yeah,
1: he's won it twice.
0: So, I mean, you look at it and say, okay, he's the greatest player defensively in the league,
1: Pass rusher. Yet
0: you can't win with him. So, I mean, I look at those intangibles and say, maybe we need better leadership, and I think that's one of the reasons why you've got Todd Monken in there now, a different voice in the clubhouse, and maybe one of the reasons why, hey, maybe we should move on from Myles Garrett. He's getting a little bit long in the tooth anyway. I'm not saying he's not a great ball player, but like you say, great rusher when he's on fire, but once he gets taken out of the game, it can happen early.
1: Well, and here's the thing, when you talk about intangibles and leadership, JT, do you want a guy that goes on national TV at a Super Bowl press conference and say, I want out of Cleveland. Get me away from this team. Does that sound like a leader?
0: Yeah, think if you were his teammate.
1: Exactly.
0: No.
1: So,
0: mm-hmm.
1: you know, and I think he's a good guy. Mm-hmm. Think about all the years they go to training camp and he decided to go on vacation. He's sending pictures from Europe.
0: And,
1: I mean, it just, you can't have your best player take that kind of mindset and then expect everybody else to follow.
0: Let's do this here. Let's get in a quick break, come back and talk briefly about the quarterback situation of the Browns taking on Jacksonville this weekend. But before we do that, Fresh Mark Sugardale Radio Game of the Week tonight, Lake at Perry. Friends and Family Credit Union Streaming Game of the Week on WHBCSports.com. Manchester, Canton South at the Altman Health Foundation YouTube Game of the Week. Green at Hoover. All those games coming your way later on this evening. But in studio with me today, it's Rick Warstell. We'll get a break and come right back. 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
7: From News Talk 1480 WHBC, the nation observed the 25th anniversary of the September 11th attacks this morning at the 3 crash locations. And in Canton at the McKinley Monument, the Canton observance included hundreds of firefighters, police, other first responders, and others hoping to reconnect to that fateful September 11th day. Canton Mayor Bill Shearer spoke before the 9/11 memorial climb commenced.
8: The steps of the McKinley Monument are not the stairs of the World Trade Center, but today they carry the same spirit of service, bravery, sacrifice, and selflessness.
7: Stark County Administrator Brant Luther was a law clerk working at the county courthouse on September 11th, 2001, when everyone was told to go home. He says his biggest memory was the sound he heard as he started heading for home.
9: The sound of screeching tires in the Cornerstone parking garage as people raced out of there to leave to want to get home to their family.
7: AccuWeather says tonight becoming mostly cloudy, the low 60s. Tomorrow, clouds and sun, a thunderstorm, the upper 70s. Jim Michaels, WHBC News.
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8: It's the battle of the Clemson quarterbacks. Sunday, 1 o'clock, Browns and Jaguars on CBS. We'll have it for you right here at News Talk 1480 WHBC as well. Rick, you and I go round and round on this, but how in the world can you be a starting quarterback in the National Football League when you haven't taken a snap in almost two complete seasons? Years.
9: Well, you know, JT, it's all personal. It has nothing to do with my performance on the field. It's personal. That's why people don't like me. No, you stink. Since you've been to the Browns, you've been absolutely awful. There's nothing personal about it. People have moved on from that. Whatever it is, it is. The reason you're getting booed is because since you've been a Cleveland Brown, you've stunk the joint up.
8: Well, let's look at performance-based, and let's look at how does a guy just forget how to throw? I mean, I go back to 2020, and a guy throws for almost 500 or 5,000 yards, and then all of a sudden he sits out 2021. 2022 is a year he's suspended, and then it just comes off the rails. But, I mean, I can remember his very first snap in the preseason, the first year he's in Cleveland, and he throws the ball at the feet of a, I think it was a tight end on a drag. I'm thinking, that didn't look good. So, I mean, does the game just leave you?
9: I don't know. I mean, I feel I'm where you're at. I mean, you just can't. Jeez. It doesn't just disappear like that. So I don't know if all the layoff, you know, maybe we're underestimating that. The emotional toll of all his turmoil that went on for two or three years and what that, you know, $250 million can help you get through that.
8: Maybe.
9: But I don't know. I mean, it has to be the layoff. It has to be.
8: I don't know how
9: you're that bad.
8: Don't know what he did well. I didn't really break down any film when he played at Houston. Maybe it was because of the fact that he was such a mobile quarterback that teams maybe made up for it by letting him throw occasionally. I don't know, because when I look at guys like Drake May the other night and I watched the New England game, looked like a nice up-and-coming quarterback, but he made so many mistakes and threw, I think, three picks that at the end of the game, he cost his team a win. I look at Deshaun Watson, and for the life of me, Rick, I don't know what he does well.
9: Yeah, he doesn't. The thing that really jumps out at me is he has no pocket presence. He's very uncomfortable in the pocket, and he doesn't see the field. Mm-hmm. It's just like, you know, if it's a five-step drop,
8: right,
9: and he steps up and takes off running. It's like he just looks at one guy, and if they're not open, he just takes off. And he's injury prone. I mean, every time he gets sacked, he's, you know, shaking his hand or, you know, that kind of thing. So for all the people that are wondering when Shador's going to play or the backup's going to play, you know, I'm not wishing injury on anybody, but Deshaun's just got a history of getting dinged and banged up. But I don't think he sees the field. That's the bottom line.
8: As a former quarterback, Rick Warstell's our guest right now. I look at Trevor Lawrence, three offensive coordinators since 2021, four head coaches, including Urban Meyer, 13 games. Was there the season that he was there? Urban Meyer was only there for 13 games. He went 2-11, I believe. But Trevor Lawrence last season goes 13-4. And Kenny asked me this question: do you believe in that record, or do you believe that he jumps back into what he was like, you know, years previous to that, where, you know, Trevor Lawrence in 10 games in 2024 was 2-8. 2025, he was 13-4. So my question regarding what's more important, yards passing or your win-loss record, because if I compare it to baseball, I like a lower ERA than a better win-loss record. What do you say?
9: Well, I always think you judge a quarterback on wins and losses. You know, we get way too much credit when you win. We get all the blame when you lose. The difference with him this year or last year versus prior years, Liam Cohen. He's got a quarterback whisper. We can talk more about that.
8: Do you think Todd Monken can do the same?
9: We'll find out.
8: Well, we'll do this. We'll get a break in. We'll continue our conversation and talk more Browns football with Scott Petrak at BrownZone.com. Coming your way next right here on the Friday edition of the Kenny and JT Show.
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0: Here's your AccuWeather forecast. This afternoon will be mostly sunny with a high of 79. Tonight, expect thickening clouds and a low of 63. Tomorrow, clouds will give way to some sun, but watch out for a couple of showers and a thunderstorm. It will be humid with a high of 77. Tomorrow night will be mostly cloudy, warm, and humid with widely separated thunderstorms and a low of 66. Looking ahead to Sunday, it will be partly sunny, warm, and humid with a high of 82. With the AccuWeather forecast, I'm meteorologist Jason Caterina for News Talk 1480 WHBC.
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15: Taking up till 5 o'clock tonight before we get to the stadium show, but we've got a lot in store for you today. Steve Largent, great for Seattle Seahawk and the Pro Football Hall of Fame residency program, going to be stopping in about 25 minutes or so, and we'd like to welcome in right now Scott Petrak at brownzone.com, and as we do so, want to just thank you, Scott, for being so, you know, being able to move your schedule around for our crazy schedule the last couple of days, man. Thanks for joining us today. How's it going?
16: It's good. I'm good. How are you guys?
15: We're doing good. Rick Warstell joining me again in studio today. You've had the opportunity to talk to him as well before. He played at Miami of Ohio, also a high school football quarterback and a state champion at Canton McKinley. So there's so many things we're going to ask you about the quarterback, but let's start off with the Browns, 1 o'clock kickoff at Jacksonville. Let's start with, is there an injury report you can let us in on?
16: Yeah, the only one worth noting is Tevin Jenkins, the right guard, is out. He's been dealing with some back stuff during training camp, and I don't know if it was new or he just aggravated it, but he left practice Wednesday, did not practice the rest of the week, so rookie third-round pick Austin Barber will be your starter at right guard.
15: So that's telling me that they could be possibly starting, what, three or four rookies on the offense this Sunday?
16: Yeah, it's probably four. You got two receivers, Boston and Concepcion, and then Spencer Fano at left tackle.
17: Yeah, I read a stat on that, Scott, just today, that this would be the first time, or like only the fourth time since 1970 that every lineman is a new starter for an NFL team. So everyone on that line apparently is a first time for them.
16: Well, yeah, it's the first time here.
17: Yes,
16: right?
17: Yeah.
16: Traded
17: for the Browns, yeah.
16: Howard, yeah, and brought in Elton Jenkins and Zion Johnson. So it's three veterans and then the two rookies. But, yeah, it's all five new. And, you know, I haven't spent a ton of time together as a unit, you know, the last few days, maybe last week. Barber's been in there. The other four guys have been there together a decent amount. So I think you could have some, you know, bumps in the road early. I think overall the line will be fine and improve from last year, but it could be shaky early.
15: Scott Petrak, brownzone.com, joining us right now. Great article yesterday, Scotty, on Jared Verse on brownzone.com. And I guess there's always going to be comparisons to Myles Garrett because of the trade. What can you tell us about the new defensive end? And did you watch the game last night?
16: I did watch the game last night. Yeah, Myles did not look like himself.
17: Invisible.
16: You know, he's dealing with a knee, didn't practice a bunch in training camp. You know, called it, I don't know, the worst version of himself, I think, after the game. And so, yeah, he didn't look right. I'm sure he'll be fine. I don't have a whole lot of doubts about that. Yeah, he's played through injuries before and been really good. Trent Williams is a tough matchup. You know, Kyle Shanahan's a tough matchup. He had that 49ers offense humming. And then I think it'll be a transition. I don't know if you guys noticed or meant much to you, but, you know, Myles was hand in the ground most of the time with the Browns because he was a straight-up defensive end. L.A. runs a 3-4, so
17: he was standing up.
16: Yeah. They weren't asking him to drop a lot, but he was standing up, and I do think that's an adjustment that he has to make, or they have to abandon that and let him get back to being more Myles Garrett. But going back to your first question, he's shown up. He's been a leader from the jump. You know, I talked to him, like you mentioned, the story's on Brown Zone. I sat down with him for a while. We talked about his journey here, and you know, he's a guy that wasn't recruited out of high school. He was, I think you said he was 200 pounds coming out of high school. Went to Albany, hadn't played defensive end before, made the transition to DN. During COVID, he just worked out like crazy with his dad in his backyard, gained 50 pounds, got a scholarship to Florida State, or transferred to Florida State. Became a first-round pick. While he was Albany, he was working at an Amazon warehouse and delivering DoorDash. Just a really motivated guy that has taken to the trade, has taken to his new city in Cleveland and the fans here. I think he's an easy guy to cheer for.
17: Yeah, I'd agree with that. JT and I were talking about, you know, the trade. And for me, you know, I think that Jarrett Verse for this team is a much better leader than Myles Garrett. And I just have a vibe about him that he walked on the field there, walked in that locker room with a stick, if you will, that a mental toughness, and he's a leader. And for all the great things that Myles, you know, did while he was in Cleveland, statistically, you would know this better than me, but I never got the sense that he was that. Not that he's aloof or certainly wasn't a malcontent, seemed like a great guy, but I never got the sense he was comfortable being that guy where, you know, the guys were going to look up to him as a leader, not just because he has great stats, but because he's doing all the right things. And I just think this Verse is, I think he's a little bit different.
16: I think that's probably fair. You know, I would still rather have Myles Garrett straight up because he's the better player, right? And he has been for his whole career. You can't match those numbers. Even though I think Jarrett Verse is a good player and he's a two-time Pro Bowler, and I think he's going to get better. But I think that's fair. You know, I think there's been some Myles Garrett slander since he got traded. He's not like a bad dude. You said he's not a malcontent.
17: Yeah,
16: you're right.
17: For sure.
16: He's not a bad guy to have around. Guys liked him. He's just different than Jarrett Verse. He's different than a lot of people. He's not a naturally outspoken guy.
17: Mm-hmm.
16: But I mean, you know, I've seen him when Myles was here. I saw him mentor the young DNs and spend time with them going over the moves and the pass rush moves. So it's not like, you know, he was just this guy that nobody liked to be around and didn't help at all. But it is different. The personality is different. And I think with this young team, Verse is a good guy to have in that role.
17: Yeah.
15: Scotty, I want to ask you about Andrew Berry. Over the last 2 years, some of the deals that he's pulled off, I mean, if we were tough on anybody, and Rick and I were always tough on Myles Garrett because we looked at it as at times we're so frustrated because we want to win so badly that we're like, okay, well, you got sacks, but we lose another game. But Andrew Berry, over the last 2 years, has pulled off some of the better trades that we've seen in recent history. Let's start with trading away Travis Hunter, basically the number two pick last year, picking up Mason Graham, and all the starters that are now starting for the Cleveland Browns. It seems, though, things are going in the right direction finally.
16: Yeah, I think Barry won that trade. He won the Greg Newsom for Tyson Campbell trade last year, the corner back switch that, you know, Tyson Campbell's going back to Jacksonville this week for the first time. I think it's too early to make any kind of judgment on the Garrett trade. We'll have to see how that plays out. But he got a good return for Garrett, regardless of if you think it was a good idea or not.
15: Mm-hmm.
16: So, you know, a couple years ago after that 2024 disaster coming off the playoff year in 2023, you know, they made a conscious decision as an organization to get younger. And they started getting more draft picks. They finally had a first-round pick again after the Watson trade. And Barry has capitalized. Now he needs to continue to do it. This rookie class, there's a lot of high expectations, high hopes. They have to live up to it. They have to be as good as last year's rookie class. But there is a reason to believe this roster is improving and is on the way up. You know, now it comes down to, can you find your quarterback, right?
15: Like,
16: that's what's going to be the next big question for Andrew Berry, because since he's been here, you know, I mean, they had Baker for those couple of years, and that was John Dorsey.
15: Right.
16: So Andrew Berry's not found that guy. And, you know, they tried it with Deshaun Watson, and obviously that didn't work.
15: Scott Petrak, BrownZone.com. There he is, Rick. Scott Petrak. You've been asking me to ask him the question for the last 3 weeks, so you do it yourself. Ask him about Carson Schlesinger.
17: Is he healthy, Scott?
16: I think he's okay. You know, it was about a month, and we were trying to figure out what was wrong with him, and nobody would say.
17: Big secret. And,
16: yeah, he had, you know, he was wearing a sleeve, so I thought it was a shoulder, and then this week they had to put out the extra injury report, and he's on there with the shoulder. Now, he's a full participant. He says he's fine. So, yeah, I don't expect there to be any issue there, but that's what was bugging him in training camp. Kept him out for however many weeks.
17: And let me ask you another question I had. You mentioned Mason Graham. I wasn't impressed with him last year, specifically where we drafted him. But again, he's an interior lineman. They're hard to judge. I'm not as close to it, certainly, as you are. You know, is he a fourth or fifth pick in the draft kind of defensive line? What are you seeing?
16: That's a great question. He wasn't last year. Now, I thought he was fine last year, and he showed up. I thought he was better than the numbers. You know, he only had a half sack. Right?
17: Yeah.
16: That's not nearly enough for the number five pick.
17: Right.
16: I think he's going to be a lot better this year. He thinks so. The coaches and players, like, there's a lot of positive vibes going on about Mason Graham heading into year two. I think, you know, everybody's going to have to pick up the slack for Myles Garrett, right, replacing those 23 sacks. And part of that's going to have to be, I mean, Jared Verse will be at the top of that list, but probably number two is Mason Graham. And can he get six or seven or eight? And that's a good number for an interior guy.
17: Very good, yeah.
16: So I think that's a fair expectation for the number five pick in the draft. You know, he talked about putting on more muscle. I sat down with him during training camp. He's only playing at like 286, which is pretty small for, you know, a D-tackle, but they want their guy, D-tackles, getting up the field. And it's all about penetration. And that's not what he did at Michigan. You know, he was more of a read-and-react guy. And he said it took him a long time to make that adjustment, and it didn't happen. You're like, he was never fully comfortable last year. Now he feels comfortable. He feels stronger. And I do think there's reason to think that he will have a quote-unquote breakout season.
17: Oh, Scott Petrak,
15: BrownZone.com. Scotty, how about an early scouting report on the Jacksonville Jaguars? I mean, team goes 13-5 last year. Seems to me kind of a Jekyll and Hyde. Are they ascending, or can they maybe be caught by the Browns in week one? It's only an 8.5-point game.
16: Yeah, I mean, that's a pretty big spread for week one, though. They're an interesting team, JT, because, like you said, they won 13 games last year. And they have a big-time quarterback who is coming off a really good year. But it doesn't feel like they're in the same discussion as the Bills or the Ravens, right? When you look at the best teams in the AFC, even the Chiefs when Mahomes is healthy, I just don't get that sense about them. But this could be the year they prove me wrong. If they do it back-to-back years and win another AFC South and maybe win a playoff game or two, all of a sudden, yeah, it's going to be Jacksonville's for real. And, you know, Liam Cohen was a first-year coach last year and won 13 games. They have some talent. They get a good D-line. They had the number one rushing defense a year ago. Trevor Lawrence, you know, can throw it. I think he had 9 rushing touchdowns last year. He's got some guys to throw to at receiver and tight end. They got a little bit of a transition to running back, but they're good. JT, now, you know, you never know in week one.
15: Yeah.
16: You know, we were talking out here today, could the Browns go in there and upset them? Could, you know, Munkin have a game plan that kind of surprises the Jaguars and the Browns hang around for a long time? Yeah, you could see that. You never know in week one. But I think just looking at it objectively, I think the Jaguars are the more talented team here.
17: Scott, I had another question for you about, you mentioned Munkin. What are your early thoughts? Obviously, there's no wins and no losses. But I just, you know, you were around Stefanski all those years, obviously totally different personality.
16: Sure.
17: How do you feel about, you know, are they, you know, everything structured up there? They're playing hard, physical. They seem to be cleaner. I don't notice a lot of the you know, pre-snap penalties. And it seems to me like he's more of a hands-on. He's coaching. And I want to get your thoughts on it.
16: Yeah, I'm going to have a story up Sunday morning. I talked to Todd for a while last week, and it's going to be about him and his background, his whole family's high school coaches, and I talked to his cousin who's a coach at Army. And we talked about part of that. And, you know, I thought Kevin Stefanski was a good coach. I think he's going to be fine in Atlanta, but if they ever get a quarterback down there.
15: Right.
16: So it's a little bit about the Miles thing. So when a guy's here, it's like, oh, they're gone. Oh, you know, this guy's so much better. I thought Stefanski was a good coach, and I thought he was really smart. I think the even-keel nature of him is probably what's needed in this league. Having said that, switching personalities is not a bad thing, and this team might have needed it. It's a young team. I think we're going to have a young team if you have a coach that is as hands-on, and he is. I was watching today, and he's really vocal and hands-on. They're working routes in the red zone. I think that's helpful. And being able to practice as long and as hard as they did in training camp, you know, Munkin did that. And I don't know if he can do that with a veteran team, but he doesn't have a veteran team. He's got a young team. So that fits his style and his personality. There's a lot of talk about accountability. I was talking to one of the players this week, and he brought that up himself. And he said, yeah, there's certainly a change from a year ago. He goes, Monken is demanding, not demeaning. And, you know, I think the guys like playing for him. And they practice long and hard. There's a lot of 7-on-7 and 11-on-11 work all through training camp. Now, but I thought he also showed some flexibility when they had guys hurt, like too many guys hurt, then he would pull back the reins. And they weren't out there for the full 2.5 hours. And they weren't always in pads. So I think he's striking a good balance. You know, at 60 years old, he says he's in as good a spot to have this job. He goes, if I had it 6 years ago, I wouldn't be the same. I wouldn't be as good a coach. I wouldn't be as smooth. So he feels like he's ready for this. I think he's too. I think he's a smart guy. I think the offense is, he's a good offensive mind. You know, it's going to come down to, can he get quality play out of the quarterback position? And that's tough to do, and it's tough to do if you don't have the guy. And we'll have to see, right? Does Deshaun Watson bounce back? If not, does Shedeur Sanders take a leap? Or if not, it could be another season sabotaged by poor quarterback play.
15: Scotty, I want to ask you about this offense from what you've seen in the preseason anyway, whether it was at training camp or in the preseason games, because the offense that we've seen for the last couple of years has been a dink and dunk, all short passes. And I don't know if that's because the quarterback's being rushed, the offensive line is no good, or is it a personnel issue? I don't know. But, I mean, it seems as though everybody's telling us how great these rookie receivers are going to be, and they should be able to get open. We've seen it, Rick, a million times. Guy can't get open, but then again, the quarterback can't pass him open. What's the chicken and the egg situation here? What should we expect offensively?
16: Yeah, there's a lot of underneath stuff in training camp. There just was. A lot of shallow crosses, a lot of passes to the flat, over the middle. And I think that's probably today's NFL. A lot of teams are playing a lot of cover two, so it's hard to throw the ball over the top. Mm-hmm. You have to trust your protection to throw over the top. And it's harder these days with all the good edge rushers. So I know he wants explosive plays, and those can come about in a billion different ways. So I don't know if we're going to see a bunch of shots, let's say. I know he wants that to be part of it. But I'll tell you, straight up, Shedeur Sanders throws the ball downfield more and better than Deshaun Watson.
17: No question about it.
16: Yeah, so I think this is a big question mark when you talk about Watson starting, you know, week one and I'm sure week two if he stays healthy. And who knows how long after that, can he push the ball down the field? And we saw it a couple times. We saw it a couple times in the joint practice versus the Bills, but just not enough and not consistently enough. And his arm doesn't look the same as it did before he had that shoulder surgery. So I think these are all questions facing Monken. And, you know, you talk about, okay, what's the potential for this offense? I think in order for it to meet its potential, one, Watson's got to be able to complete passes down the field. And that's a big question. Mm-hmm. And two, he's going to have to be successful as a runner where he's a threat. And I don't know if he can do that at about to turn 31 on Monday, coming off two Achilles. Like, they need him to be part of the run game. And I asked the coordinator, Travis Schweitzer, about that yesterday. He goes, yeah. He goes, depending on what the matchup is, yes, we need the quarterback run game to be part of it for our offense to be as successful as possible. And I just, you know, I know that was a part of what Deshaun Watson did in the old days. And I know, I think he's going to be willing to try it, but as a guy who's been hurt a lot, quarterbacks don't like to get hit when you get older.
15: Right.
16: To me, those are two big question marks.
15: Should be interesting. Should be a lot of fun. I mean, finally, because, I mean, whether or not you have high expectations, and let's face it, a lot of us don't for Sunday or the entire season. We're gonna get our fair share Sunday, 1 o'clock, and they take on Jacksonville. So, Scotty, fair or not, we have to ask you this because we do it all year long. Give us your prediction. What do you expect Sunday at 1 o'clock?
16: Yeah, I'm leaning more toward Jacksonville's just a better team. You know, I get that maybe the Browns keep it close. And, I think the Browns' defense is good, and it's as healthy as it's probably going to be. And you got two good corners, which are going to make life difficult for Trevor Lawrence. But I just see them being better. I could see a defensive touchdown for the Jaguars. I'm going 27-17, Jacksonville.
15: Hey, if we score 17 points, that's more than last season.
16: Barely.
15: Scotty, we always appreciate your time. Thanks again for being on notice for us over the last couple of days because it's just been a crazy, crazy schedule for us here at News Talk 1480 WHBC. We look forward to having you again next Friday, all right?
16: Sounds good. Thanks, fellas.
15: Outstanding. Scott Petrak, BrownZone.com. Rick Ward still in studio with us today. And we'll get a break in right now. We come back. We're waiting on Steve Largent, fantastic Pro Football Hall of Famer, class of 1995 of the Seattle Seahawks, joining us here on the Kenny and JT Show.
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0: Southwest at Ironwood Street in Canton Township, just south of the city limits from 8 until 11 this evening, and will also be nearby saturation patrols. The most recent gasoline price hike has settled in at $4.24 in Canton Massillon this morning. But the big news is about diesel fuel. AAA average for diesel in the metro over $6 now at $6.05, the record high price for the trucker's fuel. $6.24 just set back in May. AccuWeather says tonight becoming mostly cloudy, the low 60s. Tomorrow, clouds and sun, a thunderstorm, the upper 70s. Jim Michaels, WHBC News.
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12: Here's your AccuWeather forecast. This afternoon will be mostly sunny with a high temperature of 79. Tonight, expect thickening clouds as the temperature drops to a low of 63. Tomorrow, clouds will give way to some sun along with a few showers and a thunderstorm, making it a humid day with a high of 77. Tomorrow night will be mostly cloudy, warm and humid with widely separated thunderstorms and a low of 66. With the AccuWeather forecast, I'm meteorologist Jason Caterina for News Talk 1480 WHBC.
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14: 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And in town for the residency this week from the class of 1995, when this guy retired, he retired as the best receiver ever to play the game. When you looked at his numbers, he was numero uno everywhere. And I just found out today he got cut basically from the team that drafted him, and that's how he ended up in Seattle. One, the only, the first ever Seahawk to be inducted into the Pro Football Hall of Fame, Steve Largent.
15: Yeah, thank you guys. Appreciate it.
14: Man, how are you today, man?
15: I am really good. Really good. I enjoy hearing all those statistics you gave to the fans now. But it's really fun to come back to Canton. Good to see all the guys that show up for the ceremony and so on. But it's my second home.
9: Steve, we love having you in studio with us today, and I want to thank you from the people of Canton, Ohio, for joining us this morning at the 9/11 stair climb. I mean, yeah, it's such an emotional event. What does something like that mean to you?
15: Well, you know, I was in Congress when that happened, and so I was, you know, kind of front and center on all the responses to that crash and so forth with in New York City.

0: But it was devastating. I mean, you know, we were just in shock. I actually went up and viewed, you know, the situation. I went up with several congressmen, and we went up there to see what they needed, what we could help them with. Mm-hmm. And but it was tragic. It really was.
1: Unreal.
0: Yeah.
2: And what was it like today, walking up there and not, you know, I guess comprehending what those firefighters did on that day, and obviously a lot of them perished, you know, trying to save the lives of others.
0: A lot of them perished. Yeah. You know, I didn't even realize that there was as many perished as I did, as I learned today. But it was an emotional time. Mm-hmm. For me and for a lot of people. But it was an uplifting time too, when you just thought of the bravery, the courage that it took to do what they did, mm-hmm. and just the unbelievable strength of character that they had to be willing to, you know, sacrifice their lives, and that's mm-hmm. what many, many, many of them did. But it was moving for me too.
2: All right, I want to thank publicly right now the late great Bum Phillips. Here's why I want to thank Bum Phillips. Okay, I told you before we started, you know, this interview today that I grew up in Pittsburgh, so I'm a Steelers fan, right? You were drafted 1976, right?
0: 76, that's right.
2: Right. And there was that, you know, Bum Phillips, we're going to knock on the door, we're going to kick the door in because they couldn't get past the Steelers. I'm thinking if he was smart enough and he kept you, maybe the Steelers aren't as dominant as they were in the AFC. So thank you, Bum Phillips, for basically cutting this guy and trading him to the Seattle Seahawks. Take us through what that was like as you're drafted and Bum basically calls you in and says, yeah, you're not good enough for my team.
0: Yeah, well, I told you guys earlier that I was the fourth round pick for the Oilers, but they only had two picks in the first four rounds. They took Mike Barber in the second round. They chose me in the fourth round, and so I thought, you know, I'm going to make the team. I'm going to just go in there and work hard for training camp and see what happens. And I didn't make it out of training camp. I got cut in the sixth week of training camp. I was cut, released. And Bum said, you know, look, he told me, he said, you know, I think you can play somewhere, but you can't play here. We got all the guys we need. And so he released me. And then the Seahawks saw me on the waiver wire, and they said, well, let's get Steve. And so they worked out a trade for an eighth-round pick with the Oilers, and I was in Seattle. And the beauty of that was that my offensive coordinator at the University of Tulsa, where I went to school, was Jerry Rome. And Jerry had a lot of experience in the NFL, played for the Cowboys, and he was the guy that really he had signed with the Seahawks after my senior year, and he was going to become the quarterback coach. And he had just talked to the Seahawks, you know, forever about drafting me, and they said, no, we're not going to take him. And so when I was on the waiver wire, they said, hey, Jerry, your boy is on the waiver wire. He goes, what? And so Jerry went to work up there, and he convinced him to offer a pick for me and get me on the team. And so they did, and they got an eighth-round draft choice, so I had to give up an eighth-round draft choice. But I went to – that put me into Seattle. But what it did was it put me with a guy who was running our team in uh-huh. Tulsa for 3 years, the quarterback coach. He put the whole offense in for the Seahawks. So the offense that he put in was the one that I'd been running for 3 years. And so I stepped onto the field, and I knew all the plays, all the adjustments, all the things that I needed to do as a receiver. And so I was ahead of the Seahawk mm-hmm. receivers that they had, and they had a bunch of receivers. But I could step right up, and I knew all the plays and knew what to do, all the motions and everything like that. And it was a real huge advantage for me.
1: Just an honor to have Steve Largent in studio, part of the Novartis Pro Football Hall of Fame residency program. When I think of Steve Largent, I think of a couple of things, because as a former wide receiver myself, and I only played at the D3 level, I was compared to a lot of guys that were not tall enough, not fast enough, not good enough, but guess what? I wasn't. Yeah. But when I consider Steve Largent, you're like the forerunner to guys like Brian Brennan of the Browns, Julian Edelman with the Patriots, Wes Welker. So, I mean, when you heard all those comments and everybody told you you weren't big enough, weren't strong enough, weren't fast enough, how'd you have so much success?
0: Well, you know, I think I never believed them, that I wasn't all those
1: all
0: things.
1: Right.
0: But, you know, I just tried to concentrate on doing what I knew I could do and do it the best that I could. And that was, you know, running routes, catching the football, blocking after, you know, for your running back, doing the things that a lot of guys didn't pay any attention to. I tried to really make that my forte. And, you know, fortunately, I found a team that appreciated that, and the rest is history.
1: Yeah.
2: The connection you had with your quarterback, Jim Zorn.
0: Yeah.
2: You guys are legends in Seattle, and it was Zorn to Largent. We, you know, we're reading. Back then, there was no internet, right? So you had to wait till the next day to read the paper. You know, look in the box score, Zorn to Largent, two touchdowns, Largent, 110 yards receiving and everything. When did that, I guess, on-field relationship really blossom, where you guys were, you know, could read each other's mind, basically? And I'm guessing there was a tight relationship off the field as well with Jim.
0: Well, there was. And the funny thing was is that, you know, Jim knew that I had played for Jerry Rome, who was then his football coach,
2: right,
0: quarterback coach in Seattle. And he knew that I'd played for Jerry. And the first day of practice, I probably dropped two balls that Jim threw to me. And, you know, somebody went up to ask him, you know, what'd you think about Large? And he goes, hey, he dropped two passes. And so he did not come away the first day of practice anyway with a favorable opinion of me. And he thought I was just a guy that Jerry knew and you know, he's going to try to get him on the team. And so anyway, I had a lot to prove to Jim over the years, but Jim became, you know, we're fast friends today. You know, my wife and I are going to go see he and his wife in Seattle for a couple of things that I've got to do. And we're going to go do that here in the next couple of weeks. But, you know, Jim was a guy that got cut by the Cowboys. And he knew what that was like, too. And But he had his second chance in Seattle and made the best of it. And I was going to fit right in with his plans for the Seahawks when I came to Seattle.
1: I want to ask you about Seattle, because my memories go back to every time, and I was a Browns fan, every time the Browns would go out west, they get their butts beat.
0: Yeah.
1: I mean, it never failed. And we saw the other night, Lumen Field, you played at the Kingdome, the 12th man. Has it always been nuts there?
0: It has. It has always been nuts there.
1: I mean, it's loud.
0: It is. And I always said it's like a college crowd stadium as opposed to an NFL team. But, you know, the fans are very loyal. They're very loud, and they really support their team. And so I love that. That was when we weren't going to a lot of Super Bowls or even the playoffs, and they were still faithful fans. And so I've always appreciated the Seahawks fans.
1: Kenny, you know the question I have to ask him.
2: Go ahead.
1: Did you ever catch that fish? Did they throw the fish to you?
0: Woohoo.
1: With the fish market. You see it every time they show a Seahawks game. Somebody's catching a fish. Did you ever catch one?
0: I did.
1: You did?
0: Yeah, I did.
2: You ever drop one? How about that?
0: I didn't drop one.
2: Okay, no. So Zorn couldn't have been pissed at you for that,
1: right? You catch it with your hands, you trap.
0: That's right.
1: You got to catch it with your hands.
0: I knew if I dropped it, that somebody would say something sometime. So I had to catch it.
2: Jim Zorn in studio with us, class of 1995, Pro Football Hall of Fame. And Jim, as your career's developing, all right, when are you realizing that from getting basically cut to I belong in this league, and hey, I might be one of the better players in this league. When does that start to, you know, set in, and maybe that confidence grows to an all-time high for you?
0: Yeah, I think it was really after my third or fourth year of playing in the NFL was when I really thought, yeah, I think I can play and I can compete. I think after my fourth or fifth year, I went to the Pro Bowl, and I got to see other players, both on the AFC teams and NFC teams, and I thought I can play with them. I don't have to worry about that at all, and I did, and I was right.
2: Yeah, you are. Steve Largent gets in the Hall of Fame in 95.
1: It is so much more than that too, because from NFL Man of the Year, All Pro, Pro Bowl, and such a long career with one team, which we don't see any longer.
0: Right.
1: When did it come to your mind that you might be a Pro Football Hall of Famer? When does that ever start to creep in?
0: Yeah, well, it never was a thought of mine until after I had been out of the league out of football for maybe 3 or 4 years, and I was approaching that 5-year window.
1: Mm-hmm.
0: And I thought, you know, I'm not going to worry about it. I'm not going to even think about it. And I didn't until they called me and told me, hey, you just elected the Hall of Fame. I'm like, Got it. Thank you. So it was, you know, it was an unbelievable honor to be chosen to be in the Hall of Fame, because there's so many guys that I have admired for so many years,
1: right,
0: that I played against or played with or watched on TV when I was a kid, and so it was a tremendous honor to get chosen to be in the Hall of Fame.
1: Obviously, you're no stranger to public speaking. Harder to write that speech to be inducted into the Pro Football Hall of Fame, or to get someone to present you?
0: Yeah. No, I think that I think that it was probably the same, and it wasn't hard for me at all. At that time, when I was chosen to be in the Hall of Fame, I was in Congress, mm-hmm. and so there was a lot of I got to spend a lot of time thinking about what I wanted to say, and how I wanted to say it, and how it would come across. Mm-hmm. But it was something that I was intentional about and thoughtful about. I tell you what I would compare it to is speaking for the first time in the Chamber of Commerce for Congress.
2: Right.
0: And getting up there and speaking and making your case for whatever it was you wanted to do was as nerve-wracking as it was to enter the Hall of Fame.
2: Yeah, sure.
0: So you can see the comparison there, but it was, you know, I still pinch myself to make sure it was really happening.
1: 30 years already.
2: I know.
1: Over 30 years.
2: I know. It's crazy. Steve Largen in studio with us. Caught many balls from Jim Zorn back in the day, and then your football career comes to an end, and you mentioned Congress. Where does that come from?
0: Yeah, I don't know. The person who initiated the conversation was my wife. And you would think that would not be the case, but she said, you know, I just really think that, you know, our government needs a voice in there that sounds similar to yours, and I think that you can win this race, and I just think, you know, you can try it, and if you lose, no skin off your neck.
2: Right.
0: And so I just I said, okay, I'm going to do it. And it was her idea, and she was behind me 100%. And we still had four kids at home in high school or less. And so she was going to have to stay at home with those kids. And I was back and forth to Congress. But she wanted to do it, and she wanted me to do it. And so I ran for office. And lo and behold, I was in a six-way primary for that race. And I ended up winning overwhelmingly.
2: So how did football help when you go to Congress, you personally dealing with Congress, and I'm guessing with your wife, because you traveled in football back and forth, that kind of helped with that part of it where you had to be, you know, away from her?
0: Yeah, it was hard for me just because of that one thing of being out of my house and not seeing my kids for 5 days of the week. That was hard. And my kids were young then, too. I mean, they were all not even in high school yet. So she was taking on a tremendous challenge just to encourage me to run for office. She knew that she had to take care of four kids on her own. And, of course, she did a great job, and there was no problems or issues. But, yeah, she was the real stalwart there. But I had to learn a whole new system of way of doing things as a member of Congress, and, you know, just finding out how you pass a bill or what my district needs,
1: yeah,
0: or whatever they were. And so it was a definite learning curve for me.
1: Did you have a favorite pro football player, or did you have a favorite politician growing up?
0: I never had a favorite politician, but I there were several players that I used to watch and play against, actually, that I got to know, and it was really fun to get to play against. I was thinking of Randy Gratishar, who was a great linebacker for
2: Broncos. Ohio State, yeah.
0: Thinking of him, and there's several others, but Mike Haynes would be another guy that was a great player, started with the Patriots and ended up with the Raiders. Those guys were really, really good players and fun to play against, and were good friends off the field.
2: All right, so this residency program, We talk about it so much. It's so cool. It's such a neat thing because for so many years, the Hall of Famers would come back for the weekend and that's it. And you're so tied up, you don't really get a chance to do a lot maybe in the community. Yeah. Well, when you come back for this, they're taking you, Michelle's taking you everywhere. You're speaking, you're doing this, you're doing that. Why was this important to Steve Largent to come back and be a part of this Hall of Fame residency program?
0: Well, I always felt like that I had a debt to society, really, for my playing career, for my career in politics. And I just felt like, you know, that I needed to give something back. And I did that when I went to Congress, and that was great. But I felt like in my, you know, playing career that this would serve as a great opportunity to give back to the fans who supported me for so long, fans and Seahawks that supported me for so long. And so I was happy to do it.
2: This is presented by Novartis, and I think you're number 63 for us, JT. I've lost track. Yeah. It's been that. I mean, there are 387.
1: We're spoiled.
2: Yeah, we're spoiled, right? Yeah. Now, one-seventh or whatever it is of all the Hall of Famers we've had in this little studio at WHBC, 102 years old. So we're part of the history in the Hall of Fame city and everything. What did it mean when you got – was it a phone call that you got back in the day to get in the hall, right?
0: It was a phone call, yeah.
2: Who reached – was it the president of the hall? Who was it?
0: It was the president of the hall.
2: Okay. That's so right. When you get that call, you're waiting. It doesn't happen. You're waiting, and then it finally does. What are the emotions at that moment when you find out, yes, finally, I'm going into the Pro Football Hall of Fame?
0: Well, you know, it was I was more removed from it than that. So I wasn't sweating bullets at night about when am I going to get a call or anything like that. But I was just home and when I got the call and they told me that I was going to the Hall of Fame. And I said, well, God, you know, thanks. And so I started calling my friends. Yeah, hey, you know what? But, you know, it was not something that I was anxious about, worried about. But I was first ballot, and that's a significant thing you find out once you get picked to be in the Hall of Fame. But I was a first ballot nominee and a first ballot pick, and that's kind of special too.
2: First ballot. I mean, we sit here and we debate that. Does it mean even more that it was, you know what, there was really no debate. First time you were up, boom, you go in.
0: Right. Yeah, that's the way it was. And you know, I don't think it. You don't get a star by your name or anything like that when you're a first ballot nominee or elected at the first ballot. But you know, it was something that was just kind of unbelievable that I was going into the Hall of Fame, because I'm thinking in my mind, you know, Joe Namath, all these names and great players from when I watched football on TV. They're in the Hall of Fame, not me. But you know, now I'm in the Hall of Fame with them, and so it was something that was really really special to me.
1: Well, for me, growing up here in town, and I can remember, Pro Football Hall of Fame is built in 1963. I think it was dedicated the same year. I'm not positive, but I can remember festivals and enshrinement classes and yada yada yada. The thing that rings true for me is the fact that it didn't really become such a big idea, and not being a Hall of Famer, obviously. But it seemed as though there's more emphasis on it because they made such a big to-do in baseball.
0: Uh-huh.
1: He's a first ballot Hall of Famer. He's a first ballot Hall of Famer. You're a Pro Football Hall of Famer. I don't care if you're a first ballot or a 10th ballot.
0: Yeah.
1: It's amazing because we hear and we see the greatness, and we're so happy to have you with us today in this whole residency program. And Kenny asked you some of the things you've been doing. And again, we saw you this morning at the 9/11 stair climb. What else do they have you doing? How long are you in town for?
0: Man, I got to look at it.
1: It's amazing, right?
0: Yeah. They got me going all over the place. But we just came from a senior citizen place where people live. It says senior citizens. I've been to a whole variety of different occasions. So it's been really fun. Exhausting, but it's been very, very fun.
2: Steve Largent, Hall of Famer, class of 1995, in studio with us here on the Kenny and JT Show as part of the Hall of Fame residency program presented by Novartis, driven by Akron Auto Auction. And Steve, the finger on your, the pinky finger, JT was asking you about that. All right, give a, yeah. we, How many guys have we seen that have been in here, right?
1: Nothing.
2: And they're pointing in how many different directions they're fan. Anthony Munoz and everybody like that. So what happened to that pinky finger on the left hand there? How did it end up pointing in the wrong direction?
0: You know what happened was it was a defensive back. I don't even remember who it was, but it was a defensive back who had intercepted a pass. And I grabbed his jersey like this, and he jerked to go a different direction. And when he did, my finger went one way and I went the other way, and it really didn't hurt as bad as you might think, but in the days and weeks ahead, it was another matter. Yeah.
2: Did it affect you catching the ball at all or no?
0: I had tape all over my finger. Yeah.
2: Did you quit playing?
0: No, I never wore stick'em, and I didn't wear any gloves either. I was a purist.
1: What about Biletnikoff?
0: I don't think
1: he had it everywhere.
0: He had stickers.
1: He had
0: it slathered.
1: My mom wanted to kill me because as a kid, I'm watching him, and I'm going to put that stuff on my socks, on my pants, on my underarms, wherever I could get it, and it would never come out. You could never get it clean.
0: Yeah, I don't think Fred needed it either. To be honest with you, I think it was just psychological for him. But he was one of the guys that I really looked up to.
1: Awesome.
0: Great player, great guy,
1: coach.
0: Great coach, and it's just. It was a really good one.
1: Steve, I want to ask you about Man of the Year, because it's now the Walter Payton Man of the Year. You're the NFL Player of the Year, Man of the Year 1988.
0: Uh-huh.
1: What does that mean, and what did you do to accomplish that?
0: I think it's more for – it's slightly influenced by how well you play, but I think it's really looking at what you're doing for the community beyond your football career. And, you know, they felt like that I had done enough. And I'd been involved in a number of different organizations that were putting out for the homeless and all sorts of things like that. And so it was important for me. And I think that the Seattle community really rallied around me and the efforts that we made to help people that couldn't help themselves.
2: Seattle comes in as an expansion team. What did it mean to you to be a part of something special like that, the building of that? And as we mentioned earlier in the interview, Steve, you're the first ever Seahawk to go into the Pro Football Hall of Fame. So first ballot, first ever Seahawk, first team in Seattle. So a lot of firsts with Steve Largent. But going back and looking at that, and now they've got two Super Bowls. You know, last year they win the Super Bowl and all of that. So what's it mean to you to be a part of that team that started the Seattle Seahawks?
0: Well, you know, my initial introduction to the Seahawks, as I told you, was I was drafted by the Oilers.
2: Right.
0: So they waived me. So I was very appreciative of getting another chance to play, as I said, with Jerry Rome and a lot of the offense that he'd already put in to me at Tulsa. But, playing in Seattle was really a great experience. I kind of grew with the team. We had a first-year head coach in Jack Patera, and he made some changes and made some changes in his coaching staff as well as the players. And, you know, it was an interesting time to be in the NFL. It was not fun being a Seahawk because we didn't win that many games.
2: Right.
0: But, you know, later on we did, and it really kind of came to fruition. You can't win overnight in the NFL.
1: Right.
0: You had to take some time, and it sure did in Seattle. But, so I was right there at the beginning. I got to see the team get into the playoffs, not go to the Super Bowl, unfortunately. But I was there when the team grew and got better and better and loved it. And but after 14 years, I was out of gas.
2: Right.
0: And my wife said she thought I should have retired my 13th or 12th year. But I just love the game so much, I didn't want to retire.
1: This is such a unique story because if you consider the fact that a kid comes out of Oklahoma, gets drafted, and ends up getting traded or, you know, ends up in Seattle, I would have to imagine it was just as hard getting to Tulsa. I mean, obviously, I'm imagining any kid in the state of Oklahoma wants to be a Sooner.
0: Yeah.
1: Just like we would grow up, we'd want to be a Buckeye.
0: Right.
1: How did it happen that you end up being at Tulsa?
0: Well, actually, there were two major colleges, Oklahoma State and OU, were the major college football players in Oklahoma. And it was actually my grandfather who had listened to TU football his whole life. and loved it, who influenced me to at least have a visit at the University of Tulsa. And I got a visit at the University of Tulsa, and I liked the school, liked everything about it. And so, at the time, going to OU, going to Oklahoma State was about blocking as a receiver, was about blocking for the wishbone.
1: Okay.
0: And I just, so those were easy teams to sort out for me.
1: All right.
0: And TU was a passing team, and they grew up a passing team when Jerry Rome was there in the 64, 65, 67. But, you know, it was still a passing team.
1: Okay.
0: And so they threw the ball around, and Drew Pearson was a he was a senior when I was a freshman.
2: How about that?
0: So,
1: nice.
0: I watched Drew play for a year, and then I stepped in and played for 3 years, and it was a lot of fun. I got a great education too. TU's a great school. And I loved it, and I moved back to Tulsa now.
1: Does that make you a Cowboy fan growing up? I consider everybody in Oklahoma as a Dallas Cowboy.
0: There's a lot of people in Oklahoma that are Cowboy fans, and I was a Cowboy fan, too. I used to watch them on TV every Sunday. Once I got into the league, I was no longer a Cowboy fan.
2: Yeah. Sorry, not happening.
0: Yeah, that's right.
2: America's team, not anymore, right?
0: Yeah.
2: All right, so going one-on-one with, say, Mel Blunt in the NFL, or one on how many in Congress? What's tougher?
0: Oh, boy. Mel Blunt is tougher.
2: Okay.
0: For sure. For sure, yeah. There's some members of Congress that can be tough, too. But, no, it was fun. Yeah, we really... I can't express how grateful I am for the career I had, not just in football, but in politics as well. I got to serve at a time when it was really historic that Republicans took control of the House and the Senate in a year that it had been like 50 years since Republicans were in control of the House.
2: Wow.
0: So it was an unusual time, but it was a very eventful time. And, we felt like we did some good, too.
2: Well, you did some real good stuff on the football field for Seahawks fans. And I'll just give the numbers as we say goodbye, because you know me.
1: Yeah.
2: Pro Bowls are great, but I always look at how many times
1: were
2: you...
1: It was different back then, though.
2: I know.
1: The Pro Bowl meant something.
2: It did.
1: Yeah.
2: It wasn't just a popularity contest, but still... Still, when you're an All-Pro, that trumps Pro Bowl in my book, right?
0: Yeah.
2: So, seven-time All-Pro right here, Steve Largent, right? You mentioned Man of the Year.
0: Mm-hmm.
2: He led the NFL in receiving yards twice. 1980s All-Decade Team. NFL 100th Anniversary All-Time Team. Seattle Seahawks 35th Anniversary. Top 50. Ring of Honor. Number 80 retired. And then, of course... His home away from home, Canton, Ohio, in the Pro Football Hall of Fame as part of the class of 1995. Steve Largent, thanks so much for making time for us here on the Kenny and JT Show. You've got an open invite anytime you're in town. Come on back. We'd like to talk more football with you.
0: Well, thank you, guys. It's been fun for me, too.
2: There he is, Steve Largent. Gotta love that guy, man. He was one of those guys. We're playing Largent. We better have all our defensive backs ready. Knock him out of bounds so he can't run that pursuit. Precise route over the middle from Zorn. But, Steve, thanks so much. We'll get a break in right now. We'll come back with more of the Kenny and JT Show here on News Talk 1480 WHBC.
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10: 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Sherrod Brown voted with Biden, 97%. Schumer, 95%. Bernie Sanders, 92%. That was the Democrat Party he joined 50 years ago. But times have changed. 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And Sherrod Brown will fall in line. 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SLFPAC.org. SLF PAC is responsible for the content of this ad.
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25: Here's your AccuWeather forecast. This afternoon will be mostly sunny with a high temperature of 79. Tonight, expect thickening clouds as the temperature drops to a low of 63. Tomorrow, clouds will give way to some sun along with a few showers and a thunderstorm, making it a humid day with a high of 77. Tomorrow night will be mostly cloudy, warm and humid with widely separated thunderstorms and a low of 66. With the AccuWeather forecast, I'm meteorologist Jason Caterina for News Talk 1480 WHBC.
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1: Man, it's so cool. It doesn't have to be Pro Football Hall of Fame weekend for us to really enjoy Pro Football Hall of Famers. I want to thank everyone at the Pro Football Hall of Fame for letting us be part of this fantastic residency program brought to us by Novartis. Steve Largent, I mean, come on, does it get any better than that? When I think of great football players in the NFL and guys that were like a first ballot Hall of Famer, you've got to go back to number 80 and a guy who played his entire football career with one team. Outstanding individual, great man. He was even at this morning's 9/11 stair climb at the McKinley Monument. So always great getting caught back up with another Pro Football Hall of Famer, and we just can't wait for the next one. Can't wait for this as well. Tomorrow, the big game, 1-4. Buckeyes, Longhorns in Texas. The Ohio State Buckeyes taking on the Texas Longhorns. That game kicks off at 7:30. We'll have it for you right here tomorrow night, 1480 WHBC. If you're watching on TV, it'll be on ABC. Head coach of the Ohio State Buckeyes, Ryan Day, had this to say about that game.
26: Ryan, when you watched the film from Ohio State, what did you see from your offensive line? Do you expect any personnel changes, maybe a right tackle this week, or just your thoughts there?
27: You know, some good, but some other things we had to improve on. You know, I think early on, you know, we didn't run the ball the way we wanted to, and then it opened up better in the second half. And so, you know, we'll continue to evaluate that throughout the week and figure out if we have the right mix out there. And, you know, the good news is we do have flexibility if we need to. But, you know, we're going to evaluate the week and see how that goes.
26: Do you expect to have Quay Rousseau this week?
27: We expect him to have a full week of practice. Yeah, so yeah, looking forward to that.
28: Ryan, just a big picture question on the first game against Texas. Not every school would schedule or have a top five, top ten matchup on the schedule. Maybe you just play entirely G6 schools or that level. Do you like having like a matchup like this early on? What's your just sort of feelings about these type of games moving forward?
27: Yeah, we've played in, I guess this will be kind of our, I don't know, maybe fourth or fifth one that we've played like this. And, you know, it certainly gives you some early feedback on where you are. And I think it's great for college football. I mean, this is going to be an unbelievable atmosphere down there against a great opponent. Everybody in the country will be watching. So, I mean, this is why you come to Ohio State. This is why you go to Texas to play in games like this. So, you know, good thing is it'll give us a great you know, again, data point on where we are and early feedback on things. But more importantly, just the experience of playing in a game like this early in the season is, you know, again, one of the reasons why you recruit great players to come here. These are the types of games, and this is why we're here. You know, we come to Ohio State to play in games like this, and I'm sure Sark would say the same thing to the guys at Texas.
0: Jeremiah has struggled the last 2 years in this game, and obviously you, Arthur, and Cortez trying to figure out ways to maximize him maybe for the first time in this game, a guy who obviously you guys understand he probably needs to touch the ball quite often for you guys to win a game like this. The conversations that you three are having to try to do that.
27: Yeah, I mean, it's no mystery that when the ball is in his hands, good things happen. And so he'll always be, you know, a part of how we game plan and what we do. We do have other guys certainly on the field, and there's a balance that we're striking, but we all know the impact he can have on games. And when he has the impact like he's done in other games, you know, you see what happens to the rest of the guys on the field. But I've said it before, you know, what makes a great player great? He makes everybody on the field better. And certainly Jeremiah does that. But yeah, we're going to work hard to make sure that, you know, he has a major impact on the game.
2: Yeah, you talked a lot about the interior offensive line, your experience. You're going against a guy on their D-line in Hero Canoe, obviously with a lot of experience, and you know him very well. What have you seen out of him, how he's grown over the time since you've known him for a long time?
27: A tremendous person, somebody who has a unique journey. You know, started off in Germany and then Santa Margarita Catholic and then here. And when he was here, he made a lot of great friends, some guys that are still in the locker room. And so, you know, he did a lot in the community. You know, worked, you know, at a local restaurant here, and, you know, he's, you know, somebody who has a lot of talent as well, and a good football player for sure. But, you know, he's somebody that's well-respected in the locker room and certainly as a player. So, you know, it doesn't really matter when we're playing him, but, you know, everyone's kind of followed his career and proud of what he's done.
3: Ryan, to follow up on the Jeremiah discussion, again, like, to have a singular talent like that, is there ever, like, is it tough sometimes? Like, well, we don't want to force it to him, but we also, like Steve was asking, you want to maximize him. Is it all good? You have Jeremiah Smith. Of course, that's a great thing. But, like, how are those conversations ever difficult to find the balance?
27: Well, I think, yeah, you're trying to figure out how it all comes together, how the game plan comes together, how the defense is going to react. There's a lot of unknown here. You know, Coach Muschamp's a great coach, and we all have a lot of respect for him. But, you know, he really hasn't called a game in a while, so there's unknown here on how it's going to play out, what they're going to do defensively. So we have to be able to respond to that in game and figure that part of it out. But we know that there'll be a plan to stop Jeremiah, and trying to identify what that is and then, you know, have the contingency plans in place for what that looks like is important. And Julian is going to be a big part of that because he's got to recognize what's going on and then respond from there. So all those things are part of our conversation as we put our game plan together.
4: Ryan, just a second time not facing Orange Manning, just wondering what you've seen on film of him from and how much growth he's made since his first start against you guys.
27: Yeah, you think about that game last year between Julian and Arch, really their first starts. And I know maybe, you know, Archie played a little bit before, but that was really their first games, and to where they are now, two totally different players, in my opinion. You watched it last year as Arch played. He got better and better and better. I thought he was playing some really good football at the end of the season, you know, and did some really good things in the first game of the year, this past Saturday. You know, he can beat you with his legs. He can beat you downfield. He can make the throws when he needs to. You know, he's really improved. And, you know, give him a lot of credit for putting the work in, and also give Sark and his staff credit for continuing to develop him, you know. And so, you know, he's going to have a great season, and he's going to be a great challenge for our defense.
3: In the past in college football, when you play a team three straight years, there's a familiarity there. But you talked about Muschamp being involved with this, and it's a new era with transfers and all that. Do you feel like you're starting from scratch in a sense when you put together this plan because of those reasons?
27: Well, you think about those games. You're right. I mean, those teams are very different. And, you know, we have different coordinators now. You know, they have, you know, a new defense coordinator. When you look at the transfers that have come and gone on both teams, you know, different personnel and some different schemes. So, yeah, we've played each other three years now in a row, starting on Saturday. But I agree with you. I think it's different. But, you know, we played Notre Dame 3 years in a row, too, and they weren't in conference, you know. And so there's, I guess, you know, at least, you know, some of these guys have played them multiple times. You look at Jermaine Matthews, you look at Kenyatta Jackson, you know, these guys have played them before. So they have a reference point, but that's probably about it.
5: Coach, running game from first half to second half this week. You made some comments about it Saturday. What have you seen in film, and what was different about the second half versus the first half?
27: Well, I think the second half is more what we expected from the jump. So, we were a little frustrated early on, but then, got some things organized and did a better job. So, saw some things that we liked, but also have things that we got to get fixed. And we know that's going to be a huge part of this game. We got to be able to run the ball and stop the run, especially when you're on the road. And this is, our first opportunity to show we can go win a game like this on the road. This is not a conference game, but it's obviously a huge game. And so, that's going to be a big part of our season. And when we tell the story of this season, it's going to be how we're able to win these games on a road like this. Whether it's this one, games in the conference that we have to play, or in the playoffs, this is going to be it. So in order to do that, we all know we got to run the ball and stop the run.
1: Can't wait, man. 1 versus 4, going to be a great game tomorrow night. Let's hope the Buckeyes come out on top just like they did last year. And in fact, if you're looking for a place to catch the game, you can join me at Jersey's Belden Village. We'll have a special watch party. Great stuff going on at halftime as well, so we'd love to see you there. Root on the Buckeyes. OH, great show again today. We want to thank our guests, Rick Warstell, for stopping by. Of course, Steve Largent, Pro Football Hall of Fame residency program brought to us by Novartis. Brian, nice job as usual. Have a great weekend, and we'll talk to you again Monday after the Browns game here on News Talk 1480 WHBC.
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11: From News Talk 1480 WHBC, a 17-year-old boy from Minerva was killed in a two-vehicle crash on Route 30 in Perry Township yesterday. The Canton Post of the State Patrol says Grant Hale was driving a mid-sized car in the eastbound lanes when the car went through the grassy median and into the path of a Mack truck in the westbound lanes. Hale pronounced deceased at the scene. The truck driver had minor injuries. The Canton Post of the State Patrol holding an OBI checkpoint on Cleveland Avenue Southwest at Ironwood Street in Canton Township, just south of the city limits from 8 until 11 this evening, and will also be nearby saturation patrols. The most recent gasoline price hike has settled in at $4.24 in Canton, Massillon this morning. But the big news is about diesel fuel. AAA average for diesel in the metro over $6 now at $6.05, the record high price for the trucker's fuel, $6.24, just set back in May. AccuWeather says tonight becoming mostly cloudy, the low 60s. Tomorrow, clouds and sun, a thunderstorm, the upper 70s. Jim Michaels, WHBC News.
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11: Here's your AccuWeather forecast. This afternoon will be mostly sunny with a high temperature of 79. Tonight, expect thickening clouds as the temperature drops to a low of 63. Tomorrow, clouds will give way to some sun along with a few showers and a thunderstorm, making it a humid day with a high of 77. Tomorrow night will be mostly cloudy, warm and humid with widely separated thunderstorms and a low of 66. With the AccuWeather forecast, I'm meteorologist Jason Caterina for News Talk 1480 WHBC.
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0: live this evening from Clyde Breckbuehler Stadium, Breckbuehler Field, here at beautiful Canton South, as the Canton South Wildcats tonight will play the Manchester Panthers in our stream game of the evening. Hi again, everyone. John Bozica along with you. George Bozica off to my left as we bring you the All Care Stadium show tonight. And, George, I can't believe it. I just uttered the words a couple seconds ago, but the fourth week of the high school football season today, a special day for that, and, of course, a day that we remember. 25 years have passed since the fateful, horrific, traumatizing day that took place in Manhattan and Washington, D.C., as well as the country part of Pennsylvania and Somerset. Yeah. As 9/11 25 years ago, and we're going to talk about that today on the stadium show. We're going to talk about the games that we have coming up, but we'll start with week four. I just can't believe that we're this far along already.
1: Yeah, you know, last week I sort of felt like the theme was programs in the area testing themselves against, you know, some of the best teams in other parts of the state. This week, most everybody that's in a league is starting their league play tonight. So that seems to be the overriding theme tonight is, how do you match up now with teams in your league? And I think we're going to find that out tonight with a number of these matchups that we have across the county. And I do want to say we did have one game last night. St. Thomas Aquinas beat Akron North 7-6 to go to 2-2. So congratulations to the folks out at Aquinas and Coach Isaiah Robinson.
0: Yeah, Coach Quad and the boys going to 2-2 after a Thursday night win in Akron last night. I believe they played that game at Ellett, a 7-6 victory over there at the place that once housed Joe Yost's team,
1: That's right. We lost this past year.
0: In the game of football, a true giant in the Akron coaching scene. George mentions the games. Canton McKinley at Glen Oak tonight, Lake at Perry. Green travels to North Canton Hoover. Jackson goes to Warren Harding. Canisius from Mass, or Canisius from New York, goes into Tiger Town tonight to take on the Mass Sun Tigers. Speaking of Ellett, that is where Canton Central Catholic travels tonight to take on the Orangemen. It's Northwest at Triway tonight in a battle of undefeated Pac-7 teams. Also in the Pac-7, Orville, the Red Riders play host to the Tuslaw Mustangs, a battle of 2-1 teams. Louisville on the road at Boardman tonight. The 2-1 Leopards coming off of a rallying win last week over Dover on the road. They are 2-1 and kind of trending in the right direction despite injuries being a huge part of their year. We'll talk about that coming up in a bit. Tuskegee Valley goes to Fairless this evening. Coach A.J. Sarbaugh said that should be a good game between those two teams. We'll break down that in the year that Mikey Ritterbeck, their quarterback, has been having. He's been outstanding this season thus far. An early nominee, I would say, for Stark County Player of the Year. Manchester at North Canton tonight. It's a battle of 0-3 teams here on the stream, but don't let the records fool you. Both teams have played extremely, extremely tough schedules through 3 weeks. Minerva goes on the road to Marlington this evening. Undefeated Salem, the Quakers, welcome in Alliance. 3-0 against 1-2 Alliance. It'll be another tough game for the Aviators, who've had a difficult season thus far. And then, of course, a couple other matchups. Sandy Valley at East Canton. And we will also take a peek at some of the other matchups maybe tonight. We'll take a peek at that West Branch matchup as West Branch and Warren Howland battle tonight for a chance for one of those teams to go to 4-0. You know, I mentioned the day that we all remember today as, and that, of course, is 9/11 back in 2001. Many of us sat in different parts of the country and at 8:46 that morning, what took place in the lower Manhattan area with a plane colliding into the World Trade Center, the North Tower, forever changed the lives of so many. And then just 17 minutes later, a plane collides with the South Tower. Plane later on collides with the Pentagon, and then finally Flight 93. Of course, the passengers there tried to save themselves, and they took a nosedive. And unfortunately, all of them lost their lives in a battle to try to win the plane back over the terrorists that had hijacked it that morning. This morning, of course, many of you went over and took place in the event at the McKinley Monument with the firefighters. George, you know, it's something I was only 8 at the time, and I remember it because I just remember it being a different day for me. I remember the look of fear on my teachers' faces then in second grade and not being able to shake that. And then I remember you picked me up from school that day, which was a unique thing because you normally worked until 5 p.m. at the city when you were a lawyer there. And then I remember going home and watching it. And, you know, there are so many pieces of that day that stick with me internally that I think as an 8-year-old, I don't think you can fully process that trauma. But now, all of these years later, 25 years later, I've processed it and I'm still going through that. And I think many Americans are doing that today. And I think one of the beautiful things that has been told over the years is how in the days following, many things were used as rallying moments to bring us back together. And sports was one of those things that in the days following, it brought people together and it showed people that, hey, yes, we've battled huge trauma, but things are going to be okay.
1: Yeah, you know, we were talking together when we were eating late lunch before we came to the game tonight, how, you know, every generation seems to have that moment that you will never forget where you were at when you heard the news. You know, for my dad's generation, your grandfather, it was Pearl Harbor. You know, for the generation mine, it was the JFK assassination. And I think for your generation, it's 9/11. And you're correct. ABC did a wonderful documentary a couple weeks ago that Michael Strahan narrated. And he talked about how New York, particularly the entertainment world and also the sports world, rallied around the city in the days, you know, following 9/11 to basically support the city and what had happened because it was so horrific, but also to get back to a certain sense of normalcy. You know, famously, I remember that because I was watching with your mom that, you know, SNL came back and they, of course, had then Mayor Giuliani on, Lorne Michaels, and in that tragedy, you know, the joke that Lorne Michaels had written for that night, and Jimmy Fallon, who was on the special, said it was probably the best joke Lorne Michaels ever wrote, is that Lorne Michaels asked Giuliani, you know, is it okay to be funny? And he said, why start now? And Giuliani said back, why start now? So, but, you know, Jimmy Fallon said that those kind of moments allowed us to get back to a sense of normalcy. They talked about the Yankees being in the World Series that year against the Diamondbacks and having two just unbelievable, you know, walk-off situations in the series in games 3 and 4 that were played in New York. They didn't win the series. They ended up not winning the series. But those three games in New York, 3, 4, and 5, 3 was a game that Roger Clemens won, and 4, 5, they had these fantastic walk-off situations. And, you know, Derek Jeter talked about, you know, what that meant. And I think maybe the most indelible moment was he said that they were asked to go support some of the families that were gathering because they were trying to find out, you know, if their loved ones had made it or not. And he said, you know, we got there and we were sort of overwhelmed by it. We didn't realize what it was going to be. And, you know, at those moments, he said, you're speechless. You don't know what to say. And he said, Bernie Williams walked up to one family and he said, you know, he said, I don't know what to say to you, but it looks like you need a hug. And he said that was sort of an icebreaker for them to say, you know, we can still support even if we don't have the words. So, yeah, it just was, you know, a horrific moment. And, of course, we're remembering it today. They had the ceremonies on this morning on TV with the, you know, family members walking up and naming the names of those that had perished. And it was a powerful moment.
0: You know, and many of you listening may say, well, how does that relate to what we see here locally on the high school level? And I wanted to tie that in the best way that I knew how, and that was by going to local coaches that, you know, were alive at that point and were in the middle of their young adult life at that point or in the middle of coaching at that point. And I thought the story that I wanted to begin with that I heard was from our stream or from our YouTube game this evening, head coach Brian Baum at North Canton Hoover, who served in the military. I believe he actually did the tour in Afghanistan and was overseas. He said he was at basic training for the Army, and he said they pulled us into a giant formation in the middle of Fort Benning.

0: Woods, and they tried to explain what happened. He said they then took all the New Yorkers back to the barracks to call home. He said phones were down and very few could reach anyone. Just showing you that it really did have a tie, not just to the folks that were in New York, but if you search your friends, if you search your loved ones, if you search those that you know, you will very quickly find that every single one of us has a story that can tie us to something that took place in 2001, the tragedy of 9/11. All right, going to switch gears now, and we're going to go, of course, into the stadium show and start breaking down some of these matchups and start talking about them and try to honor the day the best that we can through the love of sports that we have. And, of course, you know, it might have been 25 years ago, but there are still many with heavy hearts today thinking back to what took place 25 years ago. And, George, let's start looking at some of these matchups. And let's go first to that game that we were just talking about on page two with Coach Brian Baum and North Canton Hoover Vikings tonight at 2-1. They welcome in the 2-1 Green Bulldogs, who seem to be surging right now. Of all the teams in the area that really seem to be surging and seem to be heading in the best direction at the current moment, Green is a team that everyone's talking about right now after a tough week one loss. They have really settled into starting to have a good season.
1: Yeah, you know, we expected Green to possibly have some early season struggles because we knew that they were young this year. But, yeah, they've really put it together in the last 2 weeks, coming off a 42-14 win over North Olmsted. Chase Herbert, their quarterback, has been outstanding. Threw for 4 touchdown passes last week, ran for another. He's accounted for 8 touchdowns this season, has not thrown an interception in 53 attempts. On the other side of the ledger, North Canton had a tough loss last week after falling behind 22-0 at halftime. They almost rallied and won. They came back to lose 22-15. Michael Lamlin is looking to rebound. He had only a 35-yard rushing performance last week. He's been one of their key players. Also, their quarterback, Nolan Bonner, continues to contribute with 217 yards rushing, 5 touchdowns. So this is an interesting matchup. You know, between two teams. Hoover won last year 27-21, ending a 3-game losing streak in the series. So this is going to be a tight one. And as I said, this begins Federal League play for both schools. Be interesting to see where they stand up against each other.
0: Well, and keep in mind, too, Green also has Aiden Rice, who leads them with 8 catches for 219 yards this year and 2 times that he has found pay dirt. And Nolan Bonner, he continues to nurse that broken thumb injury, which is why it's been amazing that he has been able to keep himself on the field and keep himself contributing to a team that really needs his services this year. And that game tonight could be an early indication game of a team that could potentially make a run at last year's defending Federal League champion in the McKinley Bulldogs, who, of course, are the prohibited favorite again this year to win the league. But one of these two teams tend to always be one of the two that, you know, that really, really, from a standpoint of, you know, a team that kind of battles McKinley tough. Green has had some moments where they've given McKinley some fits, and Hoover in the last years, I don't know if anyone's been closer to beating McKinley than Hoover. Last year it was an extra point that separated the two in a tight game. So this game is an early indicator for that. And in 2 weeks, I'm excited for it. In 2 weeks from now, we've got the game between McKinley and Green. Yes. At Green. I'm very excited about that matchup because I think Green just is headed on a really great trajectory right now of a team that is really going to be a battling force going forward in the Federal League this year. Speaking of McKinley, they battle against Glen Oak tonight. As the Bulldogs are 2-1, Glen Oak 1-2. Glen Oak picked up their first win of the year last Saturday, a game that we did on the stream against Cleveland Heights, George, a game that you listened to. You weren't there that night, but I know you listened to the majority of the first half with Coach Garcia and Bob and I on the call. And, you know, it's interesting. We talked to Coach Dennison after the game, and he kind of gave me a bit of a wry smile, and he said, you know, this is he said this was a good one. You know, he said it was nice for them. And I thought this was interesting to me because everybody left that game saying how sloppy the game was, and it was. There were a ton of penalties. But Coach Dennison made a really good point to me. He said, we beat them 20-6, them being Cleveland Heights. He said, Wadsworth only beat them 25-7.
1: Yeah.
0: He said, so if you're thinking, or it was around that score. So he said, if you're looking at comparable scores, he said, don't poo-poo us
1: right.
0: just because we were sloppy tonight.
1: Right.
0: And I know tonight it's an uphill battle against McKinley, but, you know, they're another team next week against Lake that I'm very excited to see again, simply because I know the pedigree of Coach Dennison, and I know what he's capable of.
1: Yeah.
0: And I think he's just getting his feet wet there with them.
1: Yeah. You know, he's he got off, you know, finally the losing trail last week. And you said, I was listening, it wasn't a pretty game, but, you know, you don't get points for style, as we always say. It becomes sort of a cliche, but you don't get points for style. You know, you get points for what's up on the scoreboard at the end of the game. But, you know, they held it together and, you know, got the victory against, you know, against a good Cleveland Heights team. You know, this, you know, last year they played one of the Senate League teams in that same Hall of Fame Classic. And I think some people see Cleveland, they think, oh, well, you know, it's another, you know, sort of weak opponent. But that wasn't the case last week. You know, these were all teams, obviously, also that had, you know, Hall of Famers. Obviously, Glen Oak with Dan Dierdorf, Cleveland Heights with Tom Mack. Although they have a couple of brothers that may be getting in down the road here.
0: You mean the Swift family?
1: Yeah, the Swift family. Yeah, is that, it sounds, almost sounds like Swiss Family Robinson, Swift Family Robinson, but maybe Swift Family Kelsey.
0: I don't know.
1: I don't know. That doesn't sound right either.
0: I'm
1: pushing it.
0: You're grasping at this point.
1: But McKinley won big, of course, last week against a Sandusky team that was just completely overmatched. Sandusky used to be a state power, but they've suffered, you know, in recent years, trying to get back that mojo as to what they were up there near the lake. You know, it was a nice comeback win for McKinley, you know, after losing to St. Ed's a week before in a game that they were in until the very end. You know, they played St. Ed's about as tough as you can, had some injuries to some key players that weren't available against St. Ed. I'm sure McKinley, if they had the opportunity, would love to see that St. Ed team again, possibly in the playoffs, and there's a good chance that they might. Yeah, it's an interesting matchup. See where, you know, just see how far Glen Oak is to see, you know, what last week's victory meant. And obviously, I think most people expect McKinley to win this one tonight, but, you know, it's got to be played on the field. McKinley's won the last 9 of 10 meetings against Glen Oak, and they lead the all-time series 40-13.
0: Yeah, so they've had quite a lot of dominance in this series, and they have really they've really kind of managed the series as a whole. You mentioned teams that had Hall of Famers. Of course, McKinley had the great Marion Motley,
1: right.
0: And Sandusky last week, the home of Orlando Pace,
1: yes.
0: Who played, of course, many great seasons with the St. Louis Rams.
1: Yes.
0: Lake at Perry tonight. This is our Freshmark Sugardale radio game of the night, battle of 2-1 teams. I think this is a really interesting matchup for a couple reasons. One, these two always play good games. They seem to be cut from a similar cloth in terms of the level of toughness that they play with, the level of grit that the kids are brought up on, and they're two blue collar communities, and the kids play that way. You know, you got some blue collar kids from Hartville that are a lot of them are the farm kids that work really, really hard in the off season. And in the case of Perry, you've got that, you know, that Perry Township feel. Those that know Starr County know exactly what I'm talking about. You grew up in Perry, you just know what that means to be a Perry kid. So I'm excited about it, but I'm excited about it for a couple of reasons. This game might have the two biggest highlight reel guys so far this year in the Federal League. Ty DeGeorge, who has been a human highlight reel every time he touches the football thus far for Lake, and of course Jonathan Lemon George, who we saw back in week one for Perry, who's having an outstanding year. The price of admission alone should be worth it to see those two guys.
1: Yeah, you know, Ty DeGeorge can win or can beat you just about anywhere on the field. He can beat you throwing the ball. He can beat you running the ball. He can beat you catching the ball. He can, you know, beat you with returns. He can even, you know, get defensive turnovers and score. So, you know, Ty can score every which way you can. He is the quintessential coach's son. There's no question.
0: Yeah.
1: You know, so, and then, of course, we got to see Jonathan Lemon a few weeks back against Central Catholic. He had a big night that night. He was our player of the week that week. And he had rushed for 369 yards and six touchdowns over his first 2 weeks. Last week, in a tough loss, he was held to only 68 yards last week. So I know that Spencer Leno, I'm sure, is hoping that they can get Jonathan Lemon back on track tonight against Lake. They're going to need it, but we always know Lake, also the home of great linebackers, is always tough against the run and is always going to play you tough defensively.
0: Well, and something that I think is interesting for Perry, and the statistics would tend to favor this discussion, is that they've got two kids that have been playing quarterback, kind of been rotating with Cameron Treharn and Connor Boudry. And I know that Boudry is the one that has the stronger arm, if you will, and Treharn is the one who started most of last year. But that is something that, as a team in Perry, that if they really want to make a run this year, they need to shore that up,
1: right,
0: and figure out which kid they want taking those snaps. I know it's easy at the high school level, and a lot of teams have made it look easy at times, Lake being one of them, to go with two quarterbacks.
1: Yep.
0: But when you're a team like Perry that really needs to find a passing game, they need to figure out which one of the kids they want to go.
1: Yeah, and, you know, I mean, traditionally, obviously, we know with Coach Wakefield and the wing tee, you know, Perry has always been a run first and run some more and run some more and, you know, very seldom pass the ball. But under Spencer Leno, he does want to have a little bit more balance and be able to throw the ball, and that's going to open up the run for you. They cannot be predictable going into league play. It's just not going to work once you get into Federal League schedule.
0: Speaking of Federal League schedule, we have one more team within the Federal League that we have to talk about when we return. That's the Jackson Polar Bears. They are still out of league play tonight against Warren Harding, who handed Perry 27-point loss last week. We'll talk about what the Bears need to do tonight going at the road at Mollenkopf Stadium against 2-1 Warren, and we'll also look at the Massillon Tigers, who are 3-0 when we return. It's the All Care Stadium Show from Canton South here on a Friday evening in Starr County.
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17: Here's your AccuWeather forecast. Tonight, expect clouds to thicken with a low temperature of 63. Tomorrow, we'll start with cloudy skies, giving way to some sunshine, along with a few showers and a thunderstorm. It will feel humid with a high of 77. As we head into tomorrow night, there will be scattered thunderstorms in the evening, then turning mostly cloudy, remaining warm and humid with a low of 66. With the AccuWeather forecast, I'm meteorologist Jason Caterina for News Talk 1480 WHBC.
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0: It is the Alt Care Stadium Show. 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It is week four of high school football. And we bring you the Alt Care Stadium Show tonight live from Breck Bueller Stadium in beautiful, beautiful North Industry as the Canton South Wildcats this evening will play against Manchester in our stream game of the night on WHBCSports.com. Our Freshmark Sugardale radio game of the evening, of course, features a matchup that we talked about in the first segment, Lake at Perry this evening. Later on in the stadium show, we're going to hear as both coaches Spencer Lino and Dan DeGeorge of the respective teams in that matchup joined Kenny and JT earlier this week. Plus, we're going to break down some more matchups as we go. As we mentioned in the opening segment, it's been 25 years since that fateful day in Manhattan, Washington, D.C., and, of course, the countryside in Pennsylvania. 9/11, a day that forever shaped and changed America as we know it today. And tonight, many of these teams planning for different moments of silence and different ways to honor the men and women who fell that day, and that we, of course, as Americans, will never forget the bravery of those that went into the buildings looking to save those who were trapped and looking to save those who had been met by something that they could never in their life imagine. Moving along to more matchups this evening. Of course, last week, as we mentioned, Perry played against Warren Harding. Warren picked up a 34-7 win. Jackson was at home against Wadsworth, our matchup that was our Altman Alt Care YouTube game. Tonight, of course, that features Green and Hoover. Last week, though, Jackson fell in a tough one. And George, this matchup is the lone Federal League matchup of the night that does not feature two Federal League teams, but it might be the best matchup of the night, truly, of all of them. Warren is playing really, really good football right now, and Jackson, they need a win.
1: They do. They do. We saw Jackson week one beat a really good, you know, Chardon team up in Geauga County, got off to a really good start, showed a lot of ability on offense with their quarterback, Carter Mulliman, and also with their running back, Chase Maurer. You know, they've continued to play well. You know, Chase has three straight 100-yard games to start the season, 490 and three touchdowns. Carter has thrown for 528 yards and seven touchdowns. They were sort of steamrolled in Hudson, losing 55-35 because Hudson just couldn't be stopped that night. And then last week, as you said, they lost a really, really tight one to Wadsworth. On the other hand, and this is surprising to me too, this is the first time Jackson and Warren have met on the football field.
0: Yeah.
1: I did not realize that. I was really surprised when I saw that. You know, we have a Warren team that is full of D1 recruits and, you know, always great talent out in Mahoning County and Warren. You know, they have one of the, you know, great traditional programs in the state of Ohio. They got off to a bad start, losing to, obviously, a good McKinley team, 33-0. It's a traditional rival with McKinley. They've been playing, you know, Warren for years since the All-American Conference and before then. But then they bounced back. They beat the new Youngstown Consolidated School between East and Cheney. And then last week, they have an impressive win against Perry, 34-7. So, yeah, this is maybe one of the more interesting matchups in the county tonight because we need to see where both these teams are. You know, Jackson has been on a little bit of a losing streak. On the other hand, you know, Warren is on the upturn.
0: Yeah, Warren, a team that I think by the end of the year, considering all the talent that they have, including Matt Richardson, who's headed to Central Michigan, their wide receiver and cornerback, and the fact that Makai Brogdon has been off to a great start. He had 94 yards and two rushing touchdowns against Perry last week. And then, of course, they have their all-world tight end and defensive end, Asia Birch, who has offers from Ohio State, Oregon, Indiana, Michigan, and Notre Dame, to mention a few. Jackson's defensive end, Reese Myers, 11 tackles last week in a losing effort. The Bears go on the road tonight in need of a key, key win if they can find one. Speaking of teams that have been rolling thus far this year and have the, I guess, eyes of the county and the eyes of the country on them, the Massillon Tigers are one of those teams. The Tigers are 3-0. They come off of their win against literally the NFL Academy last week from the UK, and they play a team this week, including their schedule that is not just a locally tough schedule, but a nationally tough schedule, George. They play a team in Canisius from New York that is always traditionally very good. The real question becomes, can anybody at this point stop the Tigers from being the absolute juggernaut that they are on the field?
1: Yeah, that is going to be the big question mark tonight. As you said, John, Canisius, not a team that many in the area are familiar with, but they are a very strong private program from Buffalo. Actually, in 2017, they upset the Tigers 49-35. Last two meetings they've had, Massillon has had their way with them 42-7 in 2022 and 41-7 in 2024. However, you know, this is a, you know, talented team that is, you know, coming into Tiger Town. They're led by a Syracuse commit in Elijah Kimball, who's rushed for 238 yards and four touchdowns in their opener. They've only played one game so far this year. They're 1-0. I know this is week four for all of our teams here in Stark County. This is week two for Canisius.
0: Massillon's running backs, Xavier Owens and Brayton Feaster, have been very good. They've also adjusted some time with Gary Yeager, who has seen carries. Owens, through just three games, 412 rushing yards and nine touchdowns on 61 carries. And the junior quarterback, Rasmus Haynes, settling into that Massillon offense just fine thus far, 358 yards through the air. He's really managed the game. I think that was the thing that they felt coming into the year, that if they had a manager, a quarterback that could simply take care of the football and make that key throw when they needed to, they would be just fine with all the talent that they have on the field, with a lineup that literally rivals that of the lineup that Mount Union has on Saturdays.
1: Yeah.
0: I think most impressive, George, we were talking to Coach Garcia last week before the Cleveland Heights-Glenville game, and he said that NFL Academy UK had one of the biggest lines he had ever seen in his time as a coach, from the guys that spent time around the Hall of Fame with him. From all accounts that I've heard, including that of Nate Moore last week, the Tigers, somewhat young and inexperienced offensive line, had their way with a line that was like 290 across, and 6'3", 6'4", 6'5". So, you know, I don't know what Nate has done. I know that he's brought that trench life kind of attitude to those guys since he's been there. He's a former lineman himself, but I don't know how they do it year in and year out, but Nate seems to just find guys that commit to the art form of being great linemen, and again, they have that this year.
1: Yeah, you know, you have to buy into that. You know, John Madden always liked to talk about the guys in the trenches. You know, they're sometimes, you know, not, you know, obviously don't get the press clippings and, you know, everything else that your running backs, your great running backs, your great receivers, your great quarterbacks do. But that's what makes football. You know, line play ultimately is the key. And, you know, Coach Moore said that, you know, NFL UK was not only big, he said they were humongous. And as you said, they had their way with them last week, which is scary for the rest of the teams on Massillon's schedule.
0: No question.
1: You know, we've been saying all year that the key with Massillon is going to be the mental part of the game. We know they have the talent on the field, but they've got to be able to get into that vacuum where they let the things that are coming in from the outside bounce off of them. And I think thus far, you know, Coach Moore and the players have done a great job of that.
0: Can they shut down the outside noise that says
1: exactly
0: they should win the title?
1: Exactly.
0: Everyone knows they can.
1: Right. And let's talk about something, too. They're in D2 Region 5. They're one of five unbeaten teams.
0: Region 7.
1: What did I say?
0: Five.
1: Yeah, it used to be Region 5. Region 7. They're one of five unbeaten teams, so it is going to be a tough road just through the region. But Massillon is playing a really tough regular season schedule, so that they're going to be ready for that once it comes week 11.
0: Well, and keep in mind, St. Ed's coming up next week.
1: Yes.
0: At Baldwin Wallace. Should be a really good game.
1: And there, I don't want to get ahead, but Massillon has had St. Ed's number the last couple of years, but yeah, we don't want to get ahead.
0: We'll talk about that next week. Central Catholic at Ellet tonight. We mentioned that the longtime great head coach of Ellet, Joe Yost, passing away earlier this year. He had since retired years ago. Coach Bob Sachs, the head coach now at Ellet, man that, again, had years of great success at Garfield after Bill McGee left, and been a tough start to the year for the Orangemen. And George Central, the story of the year thus far in a lot of ways, because I think they are much better than their 1-2 yes. record indicates.
19: Yes.
0: They took a really good Northwest team all the way to the buzzer last week. And despite a tough week one loss to Perry, they have looked to be a team that could maybe make some noise this year for Coach Drucker.
1: Yeah, they beat a state power in week two in Mogadore. It's always difficult to play the Wildcats. And, you know, that was sort of the surprise score of that weekend, too, for many. But, you know, Central got the job done. You know, and this begins a three-game road stretch. I'm sure Trucker, if he happens to be listening, which I know he's not because he's prepping for the game, he wouldn't want to know that they'd have a three-year road stretch coming up. Three games that are coming up. But also they're coming into what appears to be a really favorable part of their schedule. And, you know, this is, I think, a good matchup of them. Obviously, they're playing them on the road at Ellet, as we just said. But, you know, there's a lot to like about Central Catholic this year. Brock Berkwin has continued to develop through two TD passes and added a 75-yard TD run against Northwest. As we said, obviously, Ellet has lost three state. They're allowing nearly 27 points a game. So this is a game that seems to trend in the Crusaders' direction, John.
0: Yeah, Ellet at the Firelands, at Crestline, home to Coventry, home to Warren JFK, and at Triway. All of those games through Warren JFK, extremely, extremely winnable games for the Crusaders through this next five-game stretch here. Could very easily be 6-2 going into the game at Triway, which could shape up to be a huge Week 9 matchup on the road for the Crew and Coach Linda Smith. And speaking of which, if you didn't see it last week, that 75-yard touchdown run by Brock Berkwin, if you would like to go to our YouTube channel, that courtesy of Amy Lauer from Northwest is available on the Saturday morning from last week. We're just that good. Speaking of Northwest, that's what we call a segue into our next game as the Northwest Indians go tonight to Triway. Speaking of Triway as well, the Triway Titans, depending on who you talk to, which I've talked to a lot of folks about it, and most everyone feels that Triway might be the best that the Pac-7 has to offer this year. Coach A.J. Sarbaugh spoke very highly of them. I know Coach John DeMarco thinks very highly of them and into tonight, and for good reason, George. They are 3-0, and through three games, they have looked pretty unstoppable thus far. They were a regional semifinalist last year, but, you know, Northwest might be the surprise team of the year thus far, because I don't know that the expectations were this high for them entering the year, but Coach DeMarco seems to do it every year where he just gets the most out of the talent that he has remaining.
1: Well, and I one of the things I get a kick out of with Coach DeMarco is he always plays it coy and sort of close to the vest. You know, after the coach's preview over at St. Arulambos to begin the season, you know, you would have thought that, you know, they, you know, he it made it sound like there wasn't a whole lot over there, and now he's gone out and gone 3-0. You know, so, I mean, you know, as you said, he works with what he has, and he develops his team around that. That's the personality of his teams. What do I have? What's my strength? And that's what he relies on, and that's what he tries to basically make the theme of his team. They played some good defensive ball this year. That's been, I think, their strength this year. And they do have a tough test tonight, as you said, in Triway. You know, whenever I think of Triway, I think of Central Catholic's win over, I believe it was Milan Edison over at Triway. You know the game I'm talking about.
0: Yes, I do.
1: I think it was a 45-yard field goal.
0: Dan Mills in the rain.
1: In the pouring down rain. I always think about that.
0: Yes.
1: Whenever I think of Triway, my mind immediately goes to that game. Of course, Milan Edison's not playing this game, nor is Central Catholic, but this is going to be a good one over at Triway.
0: Talked to Coach DeMarco this week, and he said, "I've been reflecting on 9/11 and wanted to share some memories from that day." He said, "It started for me in my first period math class when we heard about the first plane hitting the tower." He said, "We turned on the TV, listening to the news and trying to make sense of it all." He said, "When the second plane hit, we realized how serious things were." He said, I remember a student in class whose dad was a pilot scheduled to fly from Akron, Canton to New York. Later, we learned he was redirected back to Akron, Canton, which was a huge relief. He said practice was canceled that day, and it was only the seventh time, and it was the only time since seventh grade that he said that he went straight home after school. He said the whole experience felt surreal. He said, I didn't know what to do except to be with my wife and kids. He said, I went for a walk with them, just wanting on to hold to that sense of family. My son was too young to understand what was happening and was simply happy to spend time together, which meant a lot. He said that Friday we had a game at Canton South. Interesting that we're at Canton South right now. He said he wasn't sure if the game would be played, but he said walking on the field before the game, I found myself praying for everyone affected by the tragedy. Even though it felt eerie, I was grateful for my family and for my football family and for the chance to come together during such a difficult time. He said playing that night gave us something to hold on to and brought us a little closer. Memories from Coach DeMarco from the tragedy of 25 years ago, just putting into perspective how things truly take on a different shape when you think about what this day and what this time means 25 years later after 9/11. And of course, he was an assistant back then at Louisville. They played at Canton South that night right here where we're sitting at Breck Bueller Field. And things have changed quite a bit in those 25 years. And just really, really thought that was poignant and very well put by Coach DeMarco.
1: Yeah, you know, one of the interesting things that they discussed during the documentary about how the, you know, entertainment industry and sports industry rallied around the city of New York was that they were talking about the fact that, you know, there were NFL games scheduled that weekend. And the NFL finally made the decision after some of the players also, you know, interceded not to play those games. And it was sort of interesting because of the dichotomy, because back in 63, during the Kennedy assassination, the NFL decided to play that weekend. And Pete Rozelle often said it was the worst decision I ever made as the NFL commissioner during his many years as the commissioner of the NFL. So
0: Paul Tagliabue decided not to play.
1: They decided not to play. The players pretty much said, particularly the players in New York, pretty much said they were not going to play. And finally, you know, after discussions and everything, they decided to not play that weekend.
0: So Coach John DeMarco in the Northwest Indians tonight. Of course, Coach DeMarco been reflecting on the week that was so many years ago, and we'll have that heaviness on his heart going into tonight's game 25 years later. All right, speaking of the Pac-7, still Tuslaw at Oroville tonight, a battle of 2-1 teams. Tuslaw is open 2-1 for the fifth consecutive season, and the Mustangs, of course, are trying to make a run at the Pac-7 this year. They have the talent to do it, George, but the Red Riders of Oroville, I feel like they always kind of go overlooked simply because they are a team that is very, very capable year in and year out. The thing about Oroville, for those that don't know Wayne County football, is that Oroville is that traditional team that's, I don't know, I'm trying to compare them to somebody in Stark County for folks, but they always have the horses.
1: Yes.
0: They're kind of like Glen Oak. They always have the horses. The question is, will they put it together and be a threat to everyone? And this year, they've got the horses again. They just always have athletes, and they've always had them over the years. Tonight's going to be a tough one for Tuslaw on the road.
1: Yeah. You know, Oroville is one of those programs. They've always had a great tradition, you know, in football, also, you know, a great tradition in basketball over the years. You know, Coach Mo Tipton, that was there for a number of years as their football coach. Coach Don McDaniels at one time coached at Oroville as an assistant.
0: Keith Wakefield was a graduate of there. Tom McDaniels went there. And then, of course, Steve Smith, the great basketball coach for so many years there.
1: And Bobby Knight's from Oroville.
0: Just a few.
1: Yeah, just a few. But, yes, this is a tough one. But, you know, Coach Brock Dial has Tuslaw headed in the right direction this year. They're really playing well right now with a 2-1 record. You know, Parker Reinhart, Gage Fink, and Patrick Fox lead their rushing attack. They're averaging 213 yards per game. So, you know, it's a run-first attitude over at Tuslaw, and they're playing, you know, very well. Reinhart scored on a 95-yard run against Caldwell last week in their victory last week. So, yeah, this is going to be an interesting game. We also have on the other side Parker Hostetler, the running back for Oroville, is one of Wayne County's, you know, top players. He was second-team All-Ohio last season and rushed for over 1,300 yards and 16 touchdowns last year. So this is an interesting matchup because, as we said, you know, it's a team that traditionally has had success on the football field in Orville against a Tuslaw team that, you know, Coach Dial is, you know, working their way back. You know, he had many years of success at Dalton, as we all know. And so, you know, he's doing a good job here of, you know, rebuilding this Mustang program.
0: Plus, he's telling his kids to do the dishes, which is even more important. Louisville tonight.
1: You have to watch the Saturday morning huddle, which will be on tomorrow morning at 10 o'clock.
0: 2 weeks ago, week two, yes. he had Parker Reinhardt telling us about how much he hates doing the dishes and walking the dog and taking out the trash. And I told Parker, kid, it doesn't get better. Louisville at Boardman tonight. 2-1 Louisville. Possibly the feel-good story of the year, the Leopards. Jake Atkins, first year. He's a Louisville graduate. And, man, last week, did they ever need a win over a good Dover team? And Parker Dahm and company, their field goal kicker, they helped them eke out a 15-14 victory in the final moments of that game. Again, last week, thanks to LouisvilleLeopards.org for the highlights of that. Jared and the folks there, and was part of the Saturday morning huddle. And I'm just so happy for Coach Atkins. All the injuries, you got to feel good about this guy.
1: Well, you know, and I remember last week I was coming back from our game in Minerva, and, you know, late in the game, Louisville was behind. I thought, well, they're gonna lose tonight. And then I remember how happy I was for the program when I saw the final score post and said, and I think I even said to you, oh, my God, Warren or Louisville won tonight. So, you know, it was a great win for them last week, as you said, on a field goal. And, yeah, it is a field goal program. They have suffered a lot of injuries this year. It's been, you know, sort of a next man up attitude. You know, they've lost two running backs this year that they were relying on. And, you know, they just, somebody else just steps in, and they've just had success doing that.
0: Yeah, last week, Cody Zahler, the quarterback, ended up having to be the one who was carrying the ball for them. And the hope is tonight that Lucas Neff will be back, despite working through a broken wrist. And, of course, they lost Owen Wilson to the season due to his injury in his leg. So, again, we hope that they're able to get it done tonight, but they'll have to go against Kelly Pavlik's son, Kelly the Ghost Pavlik. His son, Kelly Pavlik Jr., is the tight end and the son of the former middleweight boxing champion, not to be outdone by the former lightweight boxing champion from Youngstown in Boom Boom Mancini, Georgia. I know you have a thousand things to say about it, but the music is playing.
1: The music is playing.
0: All I know is that I have a bottle of Boom Boom bourbon at home, and I haven't drank it for a couple years.
1: Directly so. From Boom Boom.
0: Directly from Boom Boom, and autographed by him, too. It's the Saturday morning huddle, live from Beckmuller Field tonight at Canton South. We'll break down this matchup between Manchester and Canton South when we return on the Alt Care Stadium Show after this.
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7: Here's your AccuWeather forecast. Tonight, expect clouds to thicken with a low temperature of 63. Tomorrow, we'll start with cloudy skies, giving way to some sunshine, along with a few showers and a thunderstorm. It will feel humid with a high of 77. As we head into tomorrow night, there will be scattered thunderstorms in the evening, then turning mostly cloudy, remaining warm and humid with a low of 66. With the AccuWeather forecast, I'm meteorologist Jason Caterina for News Talk 1480 WHBC.
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10: Hour number two of the AltCare Stadium Show, leading you up to the Freshmark Sugardale radio game of the evening tonight between the Perry Panthers and the Lake Blue Streaks at Wakefield Stadium over in the PTO. Well, we are here at Breck Bueller Field in Canton South as we are doing the stream game tonight between Canton South and Manchester, a battle of 0-3 teams. Don't let the records fool you. It is on paper much better than what it looks like, as both teams have played brutal starts to their schedule thus far. And of course, our Altman AltCare YouTube game tonight features the likes of Green and Hoover doing battle at North Canton. All right, still a few matchups that we got to get to before we can sign off for the day here and let you get into some more things that we have coming up next segment. Not sign off just for sure. We have one segment coming up with hearing from both coaches of our radio game, which we'll tell you about in the next segment. Dan DeGeorge and Spencer Lino going to be heard from as Kenny caught up with both of them. But those last couple matchups that we want to look at before we hear from both coaches of our key game tonight. Tuskegee Valley at Fairless tonight, George. As we mentioned, Fairless last week really struggled against Claymont. Claymont's really good at 3-0. I can say Claymont's really good at 3-0 because they go

0: against Carrollton tonight, and Carrollton is going to have their hands full with Claymont. But bigger than anything last week was an offense that had been humming for the Falcons, Fairless and the Flock. They struggled last week on that side of the football with just 111 yards against Claymont.
1: Yeah, as you said, John, Claymont, very strong team. We had heard going in last week that Claymont was going to be a tough opponent for the Falcons. They had won their first two before that. Tuskegee Valley started out 2-0. They were shut out last week by East Knox, 33-0. So these are both teams that took some licks last week after, you know, really good starts and looking to get things headed in the right direction. You know, the big, obviously, for the Falcons has been, quarterback Mikey Ritterbeck. You know, it's always pleasing to see a kid blossom. And we got to see Mikey Ritterbeck, you know, almost from the very start of his career at Fairless. And he has just gotten better and better every year. Earlier this year, he was on the huddle with Coach Sarbaugh. And, Coach Sarbaugh talked about, you know, his leadership and setting by example and just what a great teammate he has been on this Falcon team. He's been involved in 9 of their 13 offensive touchdowns. He's thrown for 427 yards, 6 touchdowns, and rushed for an additional 103 and 3 touchdowns. Also, great wide receiver in Bronson Brown leads them with 16 catches, 188 yards, and 4 touchdowns. And Jack Kirby, who seems like he's been around for a while too, he leads the Falcons in rushing with 174 yards and 3 TDs. For the Trojans, Hunter Witts is their key two-way threat. Rushed for 202 yards and 2 touchdowns against Coshocton. Also had 9 tackles, including 3 for a loss and 2 sacks. So he can do it on, you know, both sides of the ball.
0: Fairless has won the last 2 meetings between these two by decisive margins both times. Tuskegee Valley's last win in the series was 20-23. Manchester at Canton South tonight. This is our Friends and Family Credit Union stream game of the evening. Both teams are 0-3 entering their Pac-7 lid lifter this year. Both teams in need of wins entering this game. And when hearing from both head coaches, they both kind of said mirror image things of each other. Coach Bedry Bardawill made the comment that they're not finishing drives. That's been a struggle. And Coach Kevin Stacy at Manchester said that South is a lot like them. He said they're much better than their record. He said they've just run into 3 really solid teams and begged for his Panthers tonight to play 4 quarters of football. George, if both these teams can do this tonight, there's a lot of talent on the field. As I said, 0-3 is a deceptive look to what this game could be.
1: Yeah, it really is. As you said, there's a lot of talent on the field. Brody Beagle, who seems like he's, you know, been at South for a long, long time, took over the mantle from, of course, Poochie Snyder, who we did check. Poochie got off to a good start, even though Sacred Heart lost last week. Poochie threw for 3 touchdown passes and ran for a bunch more last week in Sacred Heart's first game on our Poochie watch. Always pleasant to see what he does at the college level. But getting back to the high school game, you know, these are also two coaches that really respect each other. I thought it was interesting. I read that, you know, Coach Bardwell thanks a lot of Coach Tom Stacy, who is, of course, the father of Manchester coach Kevin Stacy. For those who remember, Coach Stacy had a great years at, you know, Maslin, led them all the way to the state championship game, famous 3rd-and-30 play in the state semifinal against St. Ed's at the Rubber Bowl. He talked about the fact that Coach Stacy had been a mentor for him, and, he respects Coach Stacy, respects his son. So these are two coaching staffs that really, you know, respect each other. You know, last week, I think it was Kenny on the huddle jokingly referred to Minerva as the Minerva Kirkpatricks. Well, tonight we have the Canton South Conleys. We have Braylon Conley, Therese Conley, and Jackson Conley. Every time I was writing down my notes tonight, I saw another Conley show up in a skill position. So we've got a lot of Conleys that can play some ball here in North Industry.
0: And the key, of course, for the Manchester Panthers, Phil Parton, their running back, rushed for over almost 2,000 yards in 2024. And last season, he had more than 1,000 yards despite missing 5 games. he remains the focal point. And you mentioned Coach Bartable's respect for the Stacys. That was one of the first things he mentioned in texting back and forth with me this week, was just how the Stacys are masters at designing an offensive game plan built on the run and built on simple play action passing. So he knows what his boys are in for tonight, and we are excited to see that. Speaking of Minerva, they are going on the road tonight to Marlington. They are 2-1, Marlington 1-2. All-Ohio running back Timmy Kirkpatrick leads Minerva. But last week, the Lions proved that they are capable. I know there's some concern to the year that they've gotten off to with that loss to United. But again, I think that in speaking to folks around Minerva last week, there's the feeling again that 5-6 wins could still be in the future for this Lions team this year. And not going to be an easy task tonight simply because Marlington has a lot of skill.
1: They do. You know, obviously led by Cam Evanich, who also seems like he's been around forever. He's a versatile weapon, also can take some direct snaps. He's a wide receiver. But, you know, the thing that impressed me in seeing Minerva last week is how they run the ball. You know, as we've said, of course, Coach Slate's a Keith Wakefield disciple, likes to run the wing tee, and they had it humming last week, gaining almost 300 yards on the ground and just a huge time of possession control in that game. They ran the ball and then they ran it some more. It was pretty to watch last week, and that's what they're going to have to do tonight.
0: The Lions had not won two games in a season since 2020 before Slates arrived. Minerva beat Marlington last season for the first time in 14 tries. They ended a 14-game losing streak to Marlington dating back to 2011. That was around the Demonte Thomas and Alden Hill time of great Marlington football so many years ago. Alliance tonight on the road at Salem. Man, been a tough start to the year for Alliance. They've twice been in games where they've had to come back in tough contests. Last week, Streetsboro, they fought like crazy till the bitter end, came up 11 points shy the week before that. They played Worcester, fell behind big, fought like crazy, came back and won. The question is, George, can Alliance slow down a Salem team? Historically, considering the Aviators have dominated this series, it would beg to say that the Aviators are probably going to get on the right track tonight, but Salem is off to a great start.
1: Yeah, they're the Aviators lead the series 40-14-6, but Salem is looking for their first win over Alliance since 2020. I think Salem's one of those surprise teams this year. You know, you never know what you're going to get for the Quakers. You know, they usually have been in recent years around the 500 team, although they've had some years where they've had more success than that. But this is one of those years where, you know, every time I look, you know, at the box scores, I see, well, geez, they won again. You know, now they're 3-0, and, you know, they love to run the ball. So it's going to be a tough one as Alliance has, you know, this Eastern Buckeye Conference matchup tonight.
0: Yeah.
1: As you said, it's been a little bit of a struggle, Alliance. You know, we knew, you know, they had big shoes to fill with J.R. Jackson. I feel like that's been a never-ending story, and I think eventually we're going to have to stop talking about J.R. Jackson because he's no longer there. But it is huge, you know, shoes to fill, and, you know, that is the challenge that, you know, Coach Goodman talked about going into the year. And, you know, they've had some struggles, but, you know, they had some successes. So it's going to be an interesting matchup against a team that they normally play well against, but, you know, it's going to be a tough opponent.
0: Alliance is looking for its first defensive interception of 2026 after recording 15 last season. They were ball hawks on that side of the football. Salem running back Brandon Kana has been the workhorse thus far this year for Coach Ron Johnson. Rushed for over 1,400 yards last season. Had 161 and 3 TDs earlier in the year against East Liverpool. Our last local matchup to look at, Sandy Valley at East Canton tonight. George, we were concerned after week one when Chippewa took down East Canton. We wondered what kind of follow-up would they have to a truly historic season last year where they made it all the way to round three, a place they'd never been before in the playoffs. But that being said, they've gotten things on the right track. They have a lot of talent on the field. Coach Spider Miller has to be pleased with what he's seen recently out of his boys. And in the case of Sandy Valley, I think we learned something about them last week. We learned that Liam Fetty is a dude in the making.
1: Yes.
0: And I'm excited to see what he does for the rest of the year. I think last week, I want to bring this up because I think last week for a sophomore to have a game like that where it was clearly him showcasing who he was against a team that had some experience and showing that he could do it by himself, that's when a kid like that really takes

0: the next step, because now he's going to believe in himself.
1: Yeah, and, you know, it was one of those kind of games, too, where, you know, we talked earlier about the fact that, you know, Minerva controlled the clock. They ran the ball pretty much any time they wanted with 300 yards. But the thing was, with very little time of possession, Sandy Valley stayed in the game until the very end. Seven score at the end, which was not necessarily indicative of what you saw on the stats, which show you how much stats really don't mean anything. You know, Sandy Valley, you know, had some big plays, especially with Liam Fetty's arm, and he kept them very much in the game, and he really seemed to be blossoming last week. And I think it is going to be interesting to see where the Cardinals go the rest of the year with him if he continues to blossom that way. He's that sort of cog that we've talked about all year with them, you know, not having a Campbell, not having Nicky Petro. You know, he looks like he could fill that mold the way he played last week, and that's a key, you know, out in Magnolia.
0: Got to clean up the penalties from last week, Coach. Torrance Carl, the Minerva grad and former Minerva player, understands the importance of that. Cardinals haven't played an easy schedule either. Their first three opponents have a combined record of 7-2, so it's not like they've been playing cupcakes to begin the year. On the East Canton side, the question was, how do you replace an all-time team from last year with Owen McCroskey, the quarterback, graduating and other pieces? Well, Coach John Spider Miller told his team that he needed more physicality. They've listened, and through 3 weeks now, they have two back-to-back wins over Western Reserve and Lowellville, and they head into tonight looking to go to 3-1 again, and there's talent on the roster.
1: Well, another thing that Coach Spider Miller said that they've improved since week one in that loss is their focus. You know, sometimes after you've had a super successful season like that and you're trying to follow it up, you know, maybe sometimes, you know, you're dealing with 16-year-old kids and they think, well, you know, they'd heard, well, we're going to have an easy one in week one, and then they were surprised. And sometimes that brings you back to earth. And I think that's what it was with East Canton, is it brought them back to earth, and they've played really well the last 2 weeks. As you said, they've been more physical, been more focused, and that's been the key the last couple of weeks.
0: Colby Schrader, a 96-yard touchdown last week against Lowellville, finished with 183 yards. Aiden Stevens caught six passes for 83 yards plus, had 12 tackles. And Nick Collins, 6'5", 317-pound senior, anchors both lines. He could anchor both lines there and drive up to Cleveland and anchor the line for the Browns if he wanted to as well with that size. George, we've got, like 6 minutes here left in this segment.
1: By the way, the Browns can use any help they can get.
0: Yeah, they could.
1: They're obviously opening this week against the Jacksonville Jaguars. I've actually heard some people that think they can win this week. I'm not necessarily one of those, but we'll leave that for another day.
0: That's right. That's another discussion another day. That's why you have Kenny and JT Monday through Friday from 3 to 7 to help you ease that pain. Kenny and JT are your morphine throughout the season to get you through the year if you are a Browns fan. You know, I think it's interesting tonight because I think we've got a couple matchups that really are... I think one, I'm interested to see what Massillon does tonight, because knowing that they've got St. Ed's coming up next week, I think that's a huge look forward game for them, and they don't want to get caught looking forward to that. I know Nate won't let them do that.
1: No.
0: But that's interesting to me tonight. Jackson, really an
1: Real
0: evil win.
1: Yeah.
0: I really think they need to get it done there. I'm intrigued by Minerva going to Marlington tonight. That was a game last year that everyone felt they could get the better of them, and they were able to do it at the end of the day. I'm interested to see how Glen Oak looks tonight going against McKinley. And then I think the game of the night that probably not enough people are talking about, Green at Hoover, should be really good. And then the small school matchup, Northwest at Triway tonight, battle of 3-0 teams. I think we've seen that Northwest is capable. I think tonight they go against a juggernaut of their own kind. And I think this is going to be the first, not to say they haven't been tested, because Coach DeMarco made a very, very good point last week, and he said, you know, that you play a Trucker Linda Smith coach team, they never stop coming at you.
1: No.
0: They keep coming.
1: No.
0: So they're prepared for a team that is capable of doing great things. I just think a lot of teams, first league matchup, you learn a lot about yourself tonight.
1: You do. It's what I said. Last week it was sort of a matchup of teams outside the league that were good teams for a number of teams in the county. Had them get a chance to see, well, how do we match up against some of the teams in other leagues that we don't play against regularly? This is a week, though, that now you're in league play. You get to see, well, how do we stack up? You know, how does Lake stack up against Perry? How does Green stack up against Hoover? How does McKinley stack up against Glen Oak? We're going to see that on the field tonight. Jackson, as we said, the only team, you know, playing Warren Harding. But that's an interesting game for them. You know, that's one of those statewide things where, you know, we've lost two in a row. Warren's won two in a row. We have to play him at Mollenkopf, you know, traditionally tough place to play. How are we going to match up?
0: Yeah, I really, you know, I don't want to say that, you know, a week four matchup can make a season, but I think you even look at this matchup we have here tonight on the stream, and as I've said, people are going to see 0-3 Manchester, they're going to see 0-3 Canton South, but I think you said it before we started the stadium show, 0-3 means one thing. It means that you are the most desperate team in the state.
1: Yes.
0: And tonight, one of these two teams, Coach Kevin Stacey said it at Manchester. He said, we can be a really good team.
1: Right.
0: He said, we just need to win.
1: Exactly.
0: And I think Coach Bedry Bartowell feels they can be a good football team, too. They just have to win some games. And, you know, when you play the likes of teams that are going to be playoff teams at the end of the year, it's sometimes hard to get a complete wrap on it. I think you mentioned the point going tonight about Canton South that they just haven't been able to finish drives.
1: No, they haven't.
0: They've been moving the football, but turnovers have been a problem.
1: Right.
0: Finishing inside the red zone has been a problem. And those are things that you're back home tonight. You've got a chance. You're going to play with a lot of emotion, probably because you're 0-3. And it's a league matchup. There's a lot on the line tonight.
1: Well, one thing I think that's interesting in terms of analysis of this game tonight is that one thing that I've noticed in the games that Manchester lost is they gave up a lot of points. So you have a defense that's been giving up points, losing close games against a team that's had trouble finishing. So I think it's going to be interesting to see that matchup of that Canton South offense that's had some trouble getting the ball from the red zone into the end zone against a team that's been allowing teams to score in the red zone. So I think that's going to be an interesting thing to look at tonight as this game develops and maybe a storyline.
0: That's our stream game tonight. Canton South playing host to Manchester. Our radio game, Perry, plays host to the Lake Blue Streaks. And our YouTube game, of course, the North Canton Hoover Vikings welcome in the Green Bulldogs. We're going to hear from both head coaches of the radio game when we return. Dan DeGeorge from Lake and Spencer Leno from Perry. All of that and more when we return on the All Care Stadium Show.
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13: Here's your AccuWeather forecast. Tonight, expect clouds to thicken with a low temperature of 63. Tomorrow, we'll start with cloudy skies, giving way to some sunshine, along with a few showers and a thunderstorm. It will feel humid with a high of 77. As we head into tomorrow night, there will be scattered thunderstorms in the evening, then turning mostly cloudy, remaining warm and humid with a low of 66. With the AccuWeather forecast, I'm meteorologist Jason Caterina for News Talk 1480 WHBC.
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0: Welcome back to the AltCare Stadium Show tonight, live from Breckbuehler Field in Canton South is our stream game tonight. Manchester at Canton South, battle of 0-3 teams. Don't let the records fool you. Both teams have played very tough schedules. Our YouTube game tonight, Green goes to Hoover in a battle of 2-1 teams. That is our AltCare Altman YouTube game. And then our Freshmark Sugardale radio game tonight. Lake Blue Streaks go to the Perry Panthers. Battle of 2-1 ball clubs there. A pair of teams that always play each other tough every single year. And Kenny had the chance this week to catch up with both Coach Dan DeGeorge of the Lake Blue Streaks and Spencer Lino of the Perry Panthers. And here

0: their thoughts on the game coming up.
1: Thrilled to have with us here today to talk some high school football, the outstanding head coach for Lake High School. That would be Dan DeGeorge. His Blue Streaks off to a 2-1 start. They are on the road this week in a Federal League matchup at Perry. Coach joins us now. How are you today, Coach?
2: I'm doing well. I appreciate you having me. Thank you.
1: Always appreciate your time. Busy part of the season. Here we go. We're getting into Federal League play. But before we talk about your matchup against Perry, I want to talk about the first 3 weeks of the season, Coach. As I said, you're 2-1 coming off a loss to Rocky River this past week, 20-16. So what have you liked? What would you like to see improve after these first three games so far?
2: Yeah, we've done some good things at times. I'll start with us defensively. That's definitely our strength right now. First 2 weeks, we were really solid there. Won two games the first 2 weeks that we, probably should have won, right? Last week, we played a tough Rocky River team. I compared them to, I told the boys prior to the game that it's going to be like a Federal League game. That's what it was like. We had our chances to win. Had a couple turnovers, a couple missed tackles. We didn't play well enough to win, so really hoping that we learned our lesson. Give Rocky River credit, though, man. They have some really talented players. I don't think they're going to lose many football games at all. So it was a good test for us. Now we're just looking to see how our kids respond to some adversity, right? And we'll go from there.
1: Coach, you always want to play good teams in these first three games that don't count in conference play, and hopefully we'll get you better right for the postseason. So are you happy with the way, even though you're 2-1, are you happy with the way your team handled all three games? And did they get better from, before the first game to where you are going into the fourth game now?
2: Yeah, I think we slowly have made some improvements each week. In last week's game, we took a couple steps back in some areas where we turned the ball over in the red zone. We didn't convert on a fourth down. We had a couple opportunities to have more turnovers defensively. We didn't make a play. We missed a couple tackles. All things that are fixable, and all things that, you watch on film and you coach your kids up and you hope they learn from their mistakes and they don't make those same mistakes again moving forward. But it gets tougher, as you said, man, going into the Federal League, every week's tough. Every coach is very, very good. And, every team has a lot of really good players, man. So it's going to be a dogfight.
1: All right, let's talk about your quarterback, Wyatt Jones. We did one of your early games this year, and he had a nice touchdown throw late. He has two touchdowns, one interception, 258 yards through three games. How is his game developing for you at quarterback?
2: Yeah, I mean, he's slowly coming along. We made some good decisions at times last week, and then the flip side of that, we made a couple poor decisions and turned the ball over as well. But Wyatt's a really tough kid, very coachable kid, a blue streak man. He just wants to win. So he's doing all he can to continue to find ways to get better each week. We got to run the ball better. We were not very good up front last week, so we made a few changes, a few tweaks there that hopefully will improve our run game, which in turn hopefully will open our passing game up as well.
1: All right, let's talk about your son, Ty DeGeorge. Last year had that devastating injury. Somehow, and this is a credit to him, made it back for the postseason. I said earlier, we did your game. I saw him. He looks 100%, Coach, and I'm looking at his stats right now, 327 yards rushing in three games and six touchdowns. Is your son back to normal? Sure looks like it to me.
2: Yeah, he's playing a lot of football, man. He's having to play tailback for us, which he's fine with. I mean, he's probably more of a slot receiver type guy, but he doesn't care. He just wants to win. He was a little banged up last week. I mean, nothing too serious, but wasn't necessarily 100% last Friday night's game, but still gave it his all. I think he's closer to that, but definitely over the injury from last year. He had a great offseason and raring to go. He's playing free safety for us too, so he's not coming off the field much, which sometimes mom doesn't like, but we got to try to win football games, so she gets it.
1: He doesn't want to come off the field, Mom, if you're listening. He's a football player. Dan DeGeorge is our guest, Lake head football coach. They're on the road at Perry in week number four. First Federal League matchup for both teams. We'll get to that here in 1 second. Coach, defensively, your coordinator on Viscount, one of the best in the area, if not the best. Defensively, 14 points, 0 points, 20 points, 34 total points in the first three games. Is that the strength so far of your team from what you've seen?
2: Yeah, absolutely. We knew that coming in too. We have a lot of guys back defensively, particularly in the box. And again, Ron, along with all my assistant coaches, they do a great job. And our kids are pretty disciplined defensively, running to the football. You know, we practice every single day tackling. We practice every single day pursuits and how important that is. And, you know, we made a couple mistakes last week that ended up hurting us. But overall, I think our defense is playing really, really well. They're going to have to tackle really well this week. Perry likes to run the ball. They have a really good tailback. So we have to have our best week yet on both sides of the ball.
1: All right, let's go there. First Fed game at Perry. The Panthers 2-1, just like you. You mentioned they like to run it. They are starting to throw it a little bit more. What have you seen on film from their first three games against Central, St. Vincent, St. Mary, and they're coming off a loss like you last week to Warren Harding?
2: Yeah, very well coached, very disciplined team, really good up front in the box on both sides. I think their defensive line is very good. Their linebackers are good. Same with their offensive line. You know, they're not doing a bunch of, you know, fancy things offensively, but they just block well. Their tailback 24 is a very good tailback, makes people miss. Defensively, they're a 3-4 stack team, and they like to bring some pressure, which makes it hard to run in between the tackles because they do some stuff there. You know, they lost the game last week, but if you watch the game, I mean, it was a handful of big plays that Harding hit. If you take those out of it, it was a pretty equally matched game, in my opinion, right? There was a kickoff return, a long touchdown pass, and things like that. So Perry's way better than their game last Friday, and I just hope our kids understand that. I've been telling them that all week.
1: Jonathan Lemon is the running back you mentioned, and he's a very talented back. Coach, with an offense like that, even though they're trying to throw it more, how do you prepare for what they do? Because it's not something you see, I think, on a regular basis, right?
2: Yeah, I mean, they're more traditional than they ever was. It's not like they're in the wing
1: okay.
2: anymore. They're similar to us offensively. They want to run power off tackle. So, I mean, there's times you know what play's coming. It just comes down to whether or not you can stop it, right? And if you have a good offensive line and a really good back, I mean, sometimes you know the play and they're still getting 6 or 7 yards on you, right? So I give Perry credit, man. They do that well. They're starting to throw it around a little bit more. I think they're similar to us. They want to run the ball first, but realize they gotta pass it at times, and they got to get better at passing the ball, particularly in our league, to have success. But I think it's two really similar teams in a lot of ways, and obviously the team that makes the least amount of mistakes and probably wins the special teams battle will have the best chance of winning, in my opinion.
1: Dan DeGeorge, head coach at Lake Arkest. How do you prepare for two quarterbacks in Trahearne and Bordry? Because you would go with two quarterbacks over the last few years. So you as a coach on offense, you don't mind doing it. So I'm curious, as you prepare for a team that could play two quarterbacks, how do you handle that?
2: Yeah, I mean, it's actually easier than most people think, right? It's just like some teams play two tailbacks, some teams play two left tackles, right? You watch film, you try to get an idea of what each kid's good at, and then you get a feel for what the coaches are typically calling when those guys are in there. But those kids are both very good for Perry. The older kid is playing free safety as well, so they're getting him off the field a little bit offensively with the number 17. But both kids are tough kids, well-coached kids, don't make a lot of mistakes.
1: All right, Coach, if you're going to go out here on Friday night and get your third win of the season, your first win in the Federal League, and take down Perry, what are some of the keys for you guys to get that victory?
2: Yeah, for us, the biggest thing is offensively. We got to establish the run. We got to do better at the line of scrimmage, and that's a big challenge for us. Continue to play good defense, which I think we will. Our kids are really ready there. And like as I mentioned, I think the special teams game is going to come down to it. You know, maybe a return here or there. Whoever gets that edge in the special teams game overall, I think will have the best chance of winning.
1: All right, before I let you go, since you brought it up, my bad for not thinking about it, how have you liked the way your special teams have played so far?
2: Yeah, pretty solid. I mean, again, we're not great at anything yet, right? But that's all a process. We've done pretty well tackling. We haven't given up a bunch of big returns or anything like that. We need to be a little bit more consistent kicking the ball, both on kickoffs and field goals, but we're getting better each week there. So, you know, special teams are one of those things sometimes people forget about, but they're so important. Even last week, Perry had a punt snapped over their head, which gave Harding some points. So you got to avoid having issues like that in the special teams to be successful for sure.
1: Coach, best of luck on Friday night at Perry. We always appreciate the time. Thanks so much for joining us.
2: I appreciate what you guys do. Thanks for having me. Go Blue Streaks.
1: Time now to talk more Federal League football. It is week number 4 of the high school football season, and it is the first Federal League game for Lake and Perry. The Panthers hosting the Blue Streaks, and joining us right now to talk about his 2-1 football team and what they'll have to do to try and get a win over the Blue Streaks is the outstanding second-year head coach at Perry High School, Spencer Leno. How are you, Coach?
2: I'm doing good, guys. How are you doing? Thanks for having me on.
1: We always enjoy our conversations with you. Thanks for making time for us, Coach. And the first question I'll throw at you is, 2-1, started 2-0, take a loss last week to Warren Harding. So take me through your first three games. What have you liked? What are you hoping to improve on?
2: Yes, obviously we're very happy with the 2-0 start. Faced a good Central team. And you always know that, you know, obviously Central's a smaller school than us, but Coach Trucker is going to have those kids prepared. They have good athletes there, good quarterback with Berkwin. You know, we knew it wasn't going to be an easy test, and it's a rivalry type game. So I was happy with the way we responded and what we did, with some things offensively that game. And then into week two with St. V, and it, we wanted to see the growth, from week one to week two. You know, I thought our kids answered the bell, started off very fast on the road, right? A week two game on the road at St. V, who had some good athletes. But we did what we should have done that game and played our caliber of football, week two. And week three, obviously, not happy with the loss by any stretch. We told the kids, the whole season is in front of us. All of our goals are still in front of us. So, yes, the losses suck, but we have to take it as a learning opportunity and continue to grow. Overall, happy with our kids' performance. But, obviously, we have some things to prove. I don't think anybody would disagree with that coming off of a loss.
1: Coach, what was the biggest difference in that loss from the first two games? Maybe you're playing a better opponent. Yeah, that does matter as well. But yeah, Maybe what were some of the things that you didn't do as well?
2: Yeah, the Warren Harding, man, they're a good football team. I know maybe that first week for them, I don't think maybe showed their true team that week one game against McKinley. Obviously, McKinley did a great job winning that game. But we started slow, and against a very fast, explosive team like Warren Harding, you preach to kids all week, and the coaching staff all week. We cannot allow, explosive plays from their caliber of talent and athleticism. I think that was probably the biggest issue.
1: All right, Coach, tell me who's playing well for you so far through, the first three games, because we always, again, we joke, hey, you're throwing the football more. It's not the same old wing tee, but you still like to run the football. So let's start on offense. Who's been standing out for you on offense?
2: Yeah, obviously led by Jonathan Levin, our returning starter at running back. He's done some really good things. He's made some very, very explosive plays and some good reads in the run game. And obviously when you're running the football well, you have to give credit to the big guys up front. They've done well, led by senior captain Antonio Salazar and senior captain as well Dominic Walker, who's opened up some holes for Jonathan. We've had another back who's gotten some carries. It's good to have a 1-2 punch at back. Avery Blake is a senior, first time starter this year. Treehorn, I think, has done some good things as a second-year starter, continuing to grow in our passing game here. And then Connor Boudre as well, who we've kind of, started to rotate in as well offensively.
1: All right. What about defensively, Coach? Because the first two games, you really shut down the opposition. So who has stood out to this point defensively for the Perry Panthers?
2: Yeah, led by the big guys up front again. Dominic Walker, Mason Heil, and Antonio Salazar, guys, guys going both ways that do a really good job. And at backer as well,
3: Mitchell Takis, who's a junior, first year starter for us, has done some really good things inside. At the defensive back position, Jonathan Lemon, who we transitioned from corner to safety this year, and our quarterback, Cameron Treehorn, has done an excellent job making checks, and just being an overall good football player at the DB spot as well.
1: Happy to have with us the outstanding second-year head coach for the Perry Panthers, Spencer Leno, getting his team ready to take on the Lake Blue Streaks Federal League matchup on Friday night at Keith Wakefield Stadium, and should be a great game. We have it for everybody. It's our Freshmark Sugardale Radio Game of the Week. Are you happy with the way your special teams have played to this point?
3: Yes, we have a returning kicker, Price DeStefano, who's also a soccer player. Has done some good things, and really up until the kickoff return we gave up last week has been, kicking the ball in the end zone. Happy with him. For the most part, our coverage units have been pretty good on special teams. And, that's something we preach to our kids every week. You got to play all three phases of the game. Even if you're a two-way guy or maybe it's a young sophomore whose only role is to play special teams. Like we've really, not that we didn't last year, but we've really put an emphasis in the preseason months and then this season on, making our special teams kind of, we call them special forces, kind of elite level guys.
1: All right, Coach. Let's look at your opponent. Like you, they started 2-0. They lost for the first time last week, the Lake Blue Streaks. When you put the film on, what do you see from Coach DeGeorge's squad?
3: Coach DeGeorge, great coach. I respect him tremendously. Lake is going to be physical. They're well coached, and that's exactly what they are this year. And very impressed with, I think you guys, I'm sure you guys have talked about them. Ty DeGeorge, he does a lot for them, and he kind of a Swiss Army knife, really. Very impressed with them, and they got some size up front now as well, and they do have quite a bit of what we would call big skill guys as well, like those tight end, fullback type guys that are definitely impressive on film, but they are a good football team led by a really good coach. And, we're in, like you mentioned, we're into the first week of the Fed play. These games are all rivalry games, in my opinion, and you have to play up.
1: Defensively, Coach, what kind of challenges do they possess for you?
3: They're just stout, man. They're front seven stout. They play disciplined defense. It's not hodgepodge. Where you sometimes you watch the film like, man, what are they really trying to do? You know what Lake's doing. They're disciplined. They read their keys well. I'm impressed with their D line and linebackers. Like I said, Ty DeGeorge, he plays a little safety for them as well. He's all over the field for them. So just a very stout, disciplined defense.
1: And if you're going to take on that defense and get a victory for Perry in week number three and be 1-0 in the Federal League, what are some of the keys that have to happen on Friday night to beat Lake?
3: We got to play four quarters of Perry football, period, point blank. We have the luxury that we're blessed to have had a running clock those first two games, which is good. You feel good about that as a coach, but the downside of that is you didn't play four quarters of football. Last week, we challenged the guys to play four quarters of football. I don't know if we did that. To me, the biggest thing for us, the biggest key to victory, is to play four quarters of Perry football in all three phases of the game, and I think it's as simple as that.
1: Coach, we always appreciate the time you make for us. Thanks so much. Best of luck on Friday night and throughout the rest of the season, and we'll see you soon, all right?
3: Thank you, guys.
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12: Here's your AccuWeather forecast. Tonight, expect clouds to thicken with a low temperature of 63. Tomorrow, we'll start with cloudy skies, giving way to some sunshine, along with a few showers and a thunderstorm. It will feel humid with a high of 77. As we head into tomorrow night, there will be scattered thunderstorms in the evening, then turning mostly cloudy, remaining warm and humid with a low of 66. With the AccuWeather forecast, I'm meteorologist Jason Caterina for News Talk 1480 WHBC.
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15: Well, hello, PTO. It is week four, game five, our 82nd year, the Fresh Mark Sugardale Radio Game of the Week. And we got a good one. First clash in the Federal League for both teams tonight as Rock'em Blue is in town to take on the Perry Panthers. Hi, everybody, along with the best crew in the business. 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Well, here's how we set up the Federal League, huh? They're both coming off a loss from last week. It seems, in terms of numbers, efficiency, you might lean toward Lake, but we have seen black and blue battles between these teams over the years. Now, Lake being the team that's won five of the last six, too. Mark Miller will break down the game.
16: Well, I think for Lake, they got to stop Perry's run game. I know Perry throws the ball more than they used to, but they still are run dominant, 801 yards to 190 yards passing. And the key to that is Jonathan Lemon. He's rushed for 437. He is really, really good, fast when he gets a crease. Secondly, five interceptions in three games. So, the pass game, they got to shut that thing down, maybe get a pick or two. For Perry, conditioning. They have seven two-way starters, all right? That's going to wear on them. A little warm down there tonight. And secondly, find Ty DeGeorge. He'll be on the field. You don't know where, but he'll have the ball in his hand or about to be in his hand. And then for both of them, as you mentioned, it's time to refocus. It's 2-0 start, lost last week. They want to get back on the win track.
15: Absolutely. Waiting for the Perry Panthers to come out. Blue streaks around. You mentioned Ty DeGeorge. You mentioned Jonathan Lemon. Ironically enough, both kids return punts, return kickoffs. They play defense. They catch the ball, whether it's out of the backfield, they run the jets, what have you. Probably two of the more multifaceted kids we'll see this entire year, Danny.
17: Yeah, and you got to keep an eye on them. You know, like you guys mentioned, you got to know where they're at all times. And then from a defensive standpoint, you know, they're leaders out there, at linebacker, defensive back. I mean, those are two very good players.
15: I know one kid that stuck out to me, Salazar, in the defensive line. We're going to hear that name a lot. 6 foot, 300 pounds. Mm-hmm. You would think he could clog things up. Now, both of you, penetration, the issue, getting in the backfield, tackles for loss, quarterback sacks. Both teams have struggled with that coming into the game.
16: Yeah, and as we talked, I'm not sure that's maybe a little bit of a factor of playing run teams early in the season. Okay. You know, they may not have thrown the ball a whole lot. But, yeah, you know, time to get and, you know, a lot of times coaches come out and they're a little bit conservative as far as the blitz package. You know, we'll see in Federal League play. I bet that opens up. We'll see some people rushing the quarterback tonight if they throw.
15: If they throw is the big thing, yeah. And they're throwing, as you said, Perry, more than they have in the past. They're still only averaging 5 yards of completion. So it's a pass control to set up the run instead of vice versa. For Lake Denny, they want to force Perry to make passes, to play catch up in this game, do you think?
17: Yeah, I think so. Absolutely, because they're not going to throw the ball downfield yet. So until they can prove that, let them have those little 5 yard dinks. As long as you're not getting it to Lemon.
15: Yeah, you know. That is so true. It's going to be fun. I mean, Josh Lemon, as Mark mentioned, over 400 yards, well on his way to a 1,000-yard season. Ty DeGeorge leads the team in, I believe, in interceptions. He leads the team in rushing, and he's the leading receiver on the team. You want to mark him on the team, you got to mark him on the team. He can hurt you in so many ways. You got a lot going on tonight. The Friends and Family Credit Union, WHBCSports.com, Game of the Week, Manchester at Canton South. They open up the Pac-7, two teams that are 0-3. But, boy, they got a good one in the running back over in Manchester, 1,000-yard kid, 2,000 the year before. But Coach B was talking. four trips to the red zone last week, no points. They're getting closer. Yeah. They're playing better. And it

0: Coming out of the gates, throwing the ball well, doing a lot of skill sets very well. They take on Hoover, who's battled injuries and just ebb and flow and up and down, and they really need to collect themselves tonight at home.
1: Well, that's a war. You know, that's a battle. Yeah, there's a lot of years that they have played regular season and then turn around playing the first round of a playoff.
0: Yes.
1: And that's a rivalry in other sports, too. I know baseball's a huge rivalry, so... That'll be a lot of fun for him. You know, that's what you want, right? Play. Let's
2: oh, my gosh. Isn't
1: going.
2: That what the Federal League's all about?
1: That's right.
0: It is.
1: That's right.
0: It is.
2: I
0: and
2: mean, think about what we're seeing tonight.
0: Yeah, both teams. Yeah, both teams coming off a loss. They all want that first win.
1: Yep.
0: And we've said so many times, I know, Mark, you've mentioned it, Denny, you too. You get into league play, you're 1 week away from halfway through the season. You won points for the playoffs.
1: Isn't
0: that something?
1: Already,
0: yeah.
1: Man.
0: So all these things culminate in you want to get a little downhill run here and finish strong coming up to and finishing the second half. We see the Panthers across the way are in the tunnel running out with a PTO flag and the United States flag on this day of remembrance that we never forget, 9/11. Yeah, I pointed out to Mark, I don't know if you noticed, Denny, and I'm sure you did, Perry Panthers have gone back to the old white helmets with the leaping panther on the side. That goes back to the 70s, maybe the 60s here at Perry High School.
1: Well, trying to regain some of that tradition, right? Hey, they got a brand new turf field, too.
0: Doesn't that look good?
1: Beautiful.
0: Doesn't that look good?
1: Beautiful.
0: I drove by a lot, seeing the progress, never saw the finished product, and it looks fantastic. It really does. Glad to have you in our company tonight. Freshmark Sugardale Radio Game of the Week. Both teams are on the field. We invite you at home to please stand. Gentlemen, your hats, please, and join us for our national anthem.
3: 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Jacob Mouse, Alexis Brooks, Madison Zapp, and Mason Hessen. 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Ladies and gentlemen, to celebrate our American freedoms and our American democracy, we invite all who are in the stands, as well as those on the track and concession areas of the stadium, to please stand at their places, face our stars and stripes, and join in the singing of our Star Spangled Banner. Ladies and gentlemen, your hats, please.

0: Well, you couldn't time down the jets flying over any better than what we hear here tonight. Usually it's the trains behind us.
1: A high school flyover. Pretty cool, huh?
0: How do you like that?
2: Go ahead.
0: I don't know where they went, but they're gone.
1: I think it's just some guy trying to get a bird's eye view of the start of this game.
0: It could be. Band is exiting the field. Kick team for Lake is out there. Perry will receive, as Denny told you, on the coin toss. And we are looking forward to some head knocking. Federal League football tonight. Glad to have you with us. Always a pleasure to be in your company. And always a pleasure to work for you. Get to the starting lineups here in just a bit. Of course, the kickoff coming up by the Sarshone Automated Group. Looking for the ball to get things going. That would help, too, as they run it out to the officials at midfield. Dan DeGeorge has just done a tremendous job with the Blue Streaks. And, of course, Spencer Leno. We have to give credit to Dad, Al. Put a feast up here tonight.
1: Al Leno is a great cook.
0: Oh,
1: and
0: yes.
1: He put us on a spread, and he said it's homemade.
0: Yeah.
1: I mean,
0: we have
1: peppers and onions and tomatoes coming out of that guy's garden that he made this sauce.
0: Yes.
1: To put on the

0: pasta and sausage. Oh, my goodness gracious. Yeah, thank you very much, Al Reno.
1: I think they put a treadmill out back for us. Just want to hop on that thing at halftime just to burn it off a little bit.
0: Well, we shared with our other media members.
1: Yes,
0: up
1: we
0: here.
1: Did.
0: They were very appreciative.
2: Why did we do that again?
1: Yeah, why did we do that again?
0: We're nice guys.
1: Yes, we are. You know what?
2: Oh, man, I'll tell you. Those peppers.
1: Ah. Well, here we go. Kicking duties. Grab the other sheet here, huh, before we get going. For the Lake Blue Streaks. Lachlan Baker, 5'11", 190, the junior. Kickoff brought to you by the Starshown Automotive Group. You get your own at Starshown. Kickoff down to the 10-yard line. Here come the Panthers on the return. Got a lane to the outside. To the 35, to the 40. Cut back inside to the hash mark. Dives across the 45 out to the 47. And I believe that was, Landon Belknap.
0: Sergio, he's got a little speed, too. Nice return. Almost to midfield.
1: Landon gets a little carries in the backfield. He's had about 14-15 this year. Couple of touchdowns. Averages about 6 yards a carry. That was a return far left to the field. Far boundary to the near boundary. And great blocking on that return team. So here come the Panthers. Starting lineup brought to you by Pella Doors and Windows. Customer satisfaction. Well, they're number one in Northeast Ohio. Cameron Treharinger, quarterback, Niehaus and Purdue, some wides, as well as Dougherty. Luke Heil is your tight end. Split backfield is Trehearn back in the pistol. Here's the handoff left side. That's Jonathan Lemon, tripped up at the line of scrimmage. No gain for the Panthers. Big fellas up front, Mason Heil, Marco Salazar. Marco at 5'10", 279. Orion Jefferson, your center, at 235. Antonio Salazar at 300. And the other guard, Dominic Walker, at 255. Panthers break the huddle. Second and 10. Ball resting at their own 46. Treharn again in the pistol. Here's the handoff. Straight up the gut from maybe a two-yard gain. Off the bottom of the pile, Jonathan Lemon again.
0: Two plays in a row trying to run up inside, testing that down. Those down linemen and linebackers at Lake defense. So far up to the task. Two carries, no yards.
1: Last week, Lemon only saw the ball about 14 or 15 times. That being the big lead by Warren Harding. Took away the run game pretty substantially in the second half. Now Lemon with guard to the twins, sent to the inside, to the left side. Belknap, play action to him. Treharden wants to throw, pocket breaks. To the outside, waiting for somebody to come back. Backpedaling. Here comes the rush.
2: They got it.
0: Well, you got to credit number 11, Simon Humphrey. He was the guy off of his left defensive end spot that put the initial pressure on the quarterback to make him leave the pocket. He pursued, and when he got to the sideline and stopped, he nailed him from the inside. That's a great play by Humphrey.
1: Yeah, made him backpedal back to about 42, and that's when they got him. So kicking duties for Perry will be Price to step. Will be tied to George and Andrew Johnson. High booming kick to George at the 20. Inside hash mark, now breaks to the sideline, 30, 35, 40. Sideline to the 50, makes a man miss at the 45, and inside to Perry, 40, to the 37-yard line.
0: Well, we've seen two kicks and two great returns. That was a punt return by Ty DeGeorge. He does that stuff all the time, doesn't he?
1: Oh, man.
0: Very, very great vision with his eyes back inside. Did not go out of bounds. Stayed in and gained more yards. And it looks like his first play will be at quarterback.
2: Yeah, and he went 44 yards on that.
0: That was a good one.
1: Do we have a timeout on the field? Or what do we have here? Lake just coming to the sideline. Their starting lineup brought to you by Pella Windows and Doors. Run this down for you as quick as we can. Of course, Wyatt Jones, the quarterback. Lachlan Baker, a running back. The fullback is Mitchell. And Lippy, a good one at tight end. Wideouts are Lanterman, Ryder Schultz, and Ty DeGeorge, of course, who's coming in at the quarterback position. And Mattson Hoover, Fowdy Brown, and Gavin Constantine, the big fellas up front. Split wide to the far boundary will be Lanterman. And Ty DeGeorge will take the snap and the pistol. Ty, a high snap. Pitch it up on one bounce. Drops it again. He's in trouble, and he's going down.
0: Yeah, Ty did a good job of getting a hand on that thing just to slow it down. And then if it would have bounced right back up to him, he probably could have made some yards, but it fumbled around a little bit, and they lost quite a bit.
1: Lost
0: about six. Huh?
1: Yeah, about a second and 16, we'll call it. No score in the game. Clock running at 9:32 in the first quarter. Harry and Lake, Blue Streaks with the ball. DeGeorge pops back in at the quarterback. He was two for three last week, I think.
0: Yep, I think every week we see a bad snap from the center, and that shotgun thing, that opens itself up to fumbles, and we've seen a bunch of them.
1: So DeGeorge again, play action fake, back to throw. He winds up, he's going deep, man in the post, and knocked away at the last second by the Panthers.
0: Number 13 by Perry was back there and got a hand in right at the end. J.J. France.
1: Yeah.
0: Boy, that was good coverage. Ball was well thrown on a deep post route. But the left hand came up and over and tipped it away. Beautiful defense.
1: Trying to get it to Lanterman, who's the second leading receiver on the team. Lanterman, five catches. Averages 20 yards a reception, so that might tell you something right there. Send him deep, try to get it to him. DeGeorge again. He in the pistol. Good snap again. Looks to the right, calls his own number, and they got him in the backfield. A third and 16 ends up being like a fourth and 18.
0: Dominic Walker, number 52, was in there fighting off a block and making that hit on a quarterback draw. But if they gained a yard, that's about all they got.
1: Well, we saw in the warm-ups, there were three different kids for Lake punting the ball. This looks like it should be Baker, and they were booming them. That's Jonathan Lemon for Perry, set back at his own 10. Waiting on the snap. It's a good one. No rush by Perry. And a good kick, and they kick it away from Lemon. Bounces at the 10. It'll scoot into the end zone, and the Panthers will go to offense.
0: Well, two good returns go for naught because the offenses went backwards instead of forwards to get first down. So the defenses are dominating so far.
1: So 8:24, Perry will come back out to offense. Pretty stagnant attempt on the first series. Not much movement either for Lake as the Perry defense stiffened off a good return, as Mark mentioned. As we're sitting at 8:24 with a first and 10, ball at the 20.
0: Well, that first series, Perry ran the ball up inside with Lemon twice and then tried to throw it and got sacked. Let's see if they try to use a little perimeter action this time. But Lemon's got great speed. If they can get him around the corner or get a crease up inside, he'll gain some yards.
1: Single back set this time as Lemon is directly behind Treharm. We got a shift to the left side. Now Lemon to the left tip of Treharm. Nice snap. Hand off the edge. Man, they smacked him as he tried to spin out of a tackle. That's number 11 again for Lake.
0: Simon Humphrey. Whew. He's off to a great start, having a great game.
1: Simon, 6'1", 215, a junior.
0: And into the game, number 33 for Lake, Josh Lippe. That is a very common name the last several years in football up there. And they seem to all be big guys that play really good defense.
1: For Perry, split wide. It's number 12, Evan Dougherty. He's to the near boundary. Again, Lemon, the handoff. Stutter step, has a hole, gets his head down, but pushed backwards as he gets close to the first, out to about the 28-yard line. It'll be a yard shy.
0: A whole bunch of Lake Blue Streaks on that tackle. The guy that made first hit, I think, was Zachary Kadzera, number 55. And Perry continues to try to run the ball up inside on Lake. They obviously saw something in their film study that thought they could attack the middle of that defense and gain some yards. But so far, that's about four carries. They've gained a total of about 8 yards.
1: So the ball was third and one. The official walk down moved it back a yard. So we're third and two with the ball resting at the 28. In motion again is Dougherty. Now the snap to Treharm and Lemon. One to the outside, cut it back up and in. That'll be enough to the first down as he pushes the pile out to the 32.
0: Lemon showed you a little leg strength there. Got hit but drove across that first down marker for a first down.
1: I think you're thinking too, Mark, that with his speed and power, you get past that first level, now you got a foot race.
0: Yep.
1: So Panthers Nice turnout tonight, by the way. Blue Streaks travel well, always.

0: A nice showing across the way to the Perry home team. Hall of Fame night, inductees this weekend. We'll run those down for you a little later in the game. Treharn wants to throw, fires it out to the left side, got a man, blocked to the outside, cuts it up and in across the 35 to the 36-yard line.
1: I think that was 12, right?
0: Yep.
1: Everett Dougherty?
0: Yeah, Everett Dougherty.
1: Threw that screen out there with the blocking receiver in front of him. Got 4 yards. That's a long, long throw, but they made it work.
0: Everett Dougherty in the passing game, I believe, has the only touchdown this year, and he's up to 11 receptions on the year. Everett comes to the near boundary this time as part of the twin package. Lemon to the right hip. Treharn back in the pistol with a 2nd and 6. Snap. Looks outside. Nothing there. Treharn wants to run it. Runs into his own blocker and knocked down at the 38. That had some promise as he tried to cut it up and in. When he chose to go out, he ran into his own man.
1: Mitch Wise with a big hit, number 5 out of the defensive backfield, but... yeah, I think that was a busted play.
0: Yeah.
1: He set up to throw that quick screen down towards the sideline here. Both receivers went to block. Nobody stepped back to catch it, so he had to run it. And he did a nice job of getting a couple of yards. 3rd and 4 now.
0: Yep. Ball out to the 38. As Mark said, 3rd and 4 with the clock down to 4:59. Lemon to the right hip. Will they throw again or try to do something with Josh or Jonathan? They hand it to him. Well, he dives, and he's going to be close. Let's see if we get the wave here or not.
1: Yeah, looks like a yard short. He did what he could to get up in there.
0: Yeah.
1: And like you said, lunged for that first down marker. But at the 41-yard line, Coach Leno's got a decision to make.
0: Perry fans across the way are saying, ah, come on.
1: Oh, yeah, easy for them to
0: sure
1: want
0: it is, isn't it?
1: Yeah.
0: And Lake saying,
1: if they don't
0: come
1: make
0: on.
1: It, they'll just yell at the coach for a bad call. But they are going to go for it, 4th and 1, unless they try to draw them off sides.
0: Yeah, see if they get a 3rd count here. Or do you keep pounding Lemon? Now they're triangle trips in tight. And Treharn,
1: hard count. Yeah.
0: So many move, but not enough.
1: Lots of motion, lots of shifts, and then the hard count. They're going to take the 5-yard penalty and punt it away.
0: Good discipline by the Blue Streaks.
1: That's right. Good plan by the Perry Panthers. Nothing wrong with that. Now you just punt it.
0: First Federal League game of the year, and fans are crying for a 4th and 1. Go for it. Deep in your own territory. Come on. Should we... salute and recognize our Dean of the Digits for the St. Thomas win last night.
2: Big win last night.
1: That's a good win.
0: Yeah, how about that?
2: They're 2-2.
0: That is so good to see. It really is. Tied to George back, waiting on the kick. Kick it away from him. Hits inside to 35, 33, just bounces up in the air there, and that's where the Panthers will touch it and give it back to Lake to go to offense.
1: Very smart move, kicking it away from Mr. DeGeorge.
0: Hey, the Browns open the season on Sunday in Jacksonville. We'll have that game for you. Pre-game 11, kickoff at 1. Buckeyes travel to the state of Texas tomorrow. Take on the game. You can hear it on 1480 WHBC. And that pregame is at 6 p.m. Kickoff 7:30, Denny? Is that what you said?
2: Yes, I believe.
1: Prime time, huh?
0: Prime.
1: That should be a great one, huh?
0: Oh, it should be fun. All right, here comes Lake to offense.
1: All right.
0: DeGeorge. Let's see who's sitting in the backfield with him.
1: Might 7.
0: Be... okay, 7's back there. Oh, okay. Yeah. Hand off, left side. That's Landerman, the receiver.
1: That's DeGeorge.
0: Oh, that's DeGeorge who kept it.
1: No, he handed it off. Number 7 is a quarterback. They're screwing with us.
0: Oh, Wyatt Jones.
1: Wyatt Jones. He's also the other quarterback. I don't know if they're going to alternate series, but Ty had the whole first series at quarterback. Now Wyatt Jones came in, but DeGeorge was sitting right beside him and handed it to him on a nice gain around the right side.
0: Wyatt's had a nice year. He runs the ball well, over 100 yards. He's hitting about 58%. Yeah. On his passes.
1: Pretty efficient. Yep.
0: And very efficient. So here come the Blue Streaks. Big gain into Perry territory at the 36. DeGeorge sent to the left hip. Jones back in the pistol. Wyatt takes the snap. Throws it out to the right side. Here's the catch and the run after the catch inside the 40 to about the 38. Coming up with that. Number 8. Yep. That is Logan Miller.
1: Good last name.
0: How you like that? Riley Lovell will see time tonight as a receiver. Logan Miller, that's his second reception, or no? Missed that. Yeah, one reception on the year. That's his second.
1: Yeah, he's got good size.
3: Boy, he does.
1: 6'6". I mean, that's a tall kid out there. I don't know if he looks 6'6", but he's a big one.
0: So, again, twins near boundary and singles up top there, and that's Logan Miller. Hand off to George. A little stutter step. He tried to cut it back up north and south, and the Panthers stood him up right there.
1: Boy, did they ever. The center of that defensive line, very, very stout. Got to him before he could get any momentum going. Going to bring up third and, what's that, short three, long two?
0: I'd say that. I'd say a long two. 2:08 on the clock.
1: Four down territory, so they could jam it up in there a couple of times if they want.
0: You got it. No score in the game in the Fresh Mart Sugardale Radio Game of the Week. Danny Kikay, Mark Miller, yours truly, Dan Belford. Pleasure working for you this evening on a beautiful Friday night in Perry Township. Jones waiting on the snap. He's got it high one. Now he's going to pitch it to George. Is hammered back at the 35. And he's lucky he held on to it.
1: Yes, he is. Number two on that hit, Ryan. I better get Ryan's last name. Heppeld?
4: Ryan Heppeld.
1: He blitzed off that weak corner and got to DeGeorge almost before he got the pitch.
0: Man.
1: And I think somebody was supposed to block him. They would not allow an unblocked guy to run in there, and DeGeorge is, he's hurt.
0: Yeah, he's
1: limping. He's on the sidelines. He's going to go back and sit down for a bit.
0: That was a textbook tackle.
1: Well, like you mentioned, good thing it wasn't a turnover.
0: Oh.
1: That's how quick he was there. He was on a blitz, but nobody laid a hand on him.
0: Down to 109 left in the first quarter. We'll step away for this timeout.
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0: Back at Keith Wakefield Stadium, Perry High School. Nothing to score with a 4th-and-9 coming up for the Blue Streaks at the Perry 35-yard line. Are they looking for a hard count, or are they actually trying to go for it? Wyatt Jones wants to throw. Wyatt looks left. Wyatt steps up. Wyatt fires sideline. Got his man. Knocked out of bounds, but did he get past the stick? That was Lanterman who came up with it.
1: I think the second effort got him past the stick.
0: And they're moving the chains. First down on a 4th-and-9.
1: I think that was number 19, not 18.
0: Oh, was that Ryder Schultz?
1: Ryder Schultz. How about that? It was a nice play. They were without DeGeorge on that play. He was over trying to get feeling a little bit better. I don't know if he's in there or not. Yep, he's back in the game, going to the right wing.
0: He is. He'll be set in tight. Far side boundary is Logan Miller. And Lanterman to the near boundary. Wyatt Jones. Here's the handoff to the right side. And plowing his way down to the 20. I believe that's Lachlan Baker, or Lachlan, I should say. I'll get that right. Nice run, nice blocking up front.
1: First down play, almost to the 20.
0: Second down, 6 to go. Blue Streaks putting together a good drive. Quick pass to the outside. Nice run as he takes on the hit. It gets the reception and moves it forward, and that catches by Mitch Wise.
1: Quick screen out there. With his outside receiver blocking.
0: Well, on this drive, four different receivers have touched the ball. That keeps the defense alert.
1: It sure does.
0: Can't focus on one guy. And the young man who just caught the ball checks out. Now to the near boundary, the leading receiver, Lanterman. Trips are to the far boundary, and Jones with Ty DeGeorge to the right hip. Play action fake. Fires it to the outside. Lanterman, they wrap him.

0: Up around the ankles, but now Tierney picks up a good 5 yards on the play. That'll be second and 5 yards to go. They are at the Perry 4 yard line. Well, not according to the chain. Oh, they moved it now. Okay, so second and two. And that's the end of the first quarter. Nothing, but boy, the Blue Streaks are banging on the door back after this timeout.
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0: Back at Perry High School, we keep the family on full to keep me in Zingers and keep the backpacks full, too. How about that for the school season? First quarter stats, Mark Miller.
3: All right, rushing yards, Perry has 13. Lake has 22. Passing yards, Perry 1 for 1 for 4. Lake has 31 yards, so 53-17. Lake has outgained Perry, but Perry is leading in the possession time. That's no surprise, right? They almost always do.
0: Yeah, and that's the truth. All right, so here's the picture. Lake, ball on the 8 yard line. And a second and 4. They can pick up a first down on this drive. They'd rather get it in the end zone. Tie to George. Nope. Wyatt Jones keeps it. Bounces outside. Wyatt Jones touchdown.
3: Nice ball handling.
0: Man.
3: A lot of people thought that George had it, including myself. The quarterback had it going around the left end.
0: Nice drive by the Blue Streaks. First on the board here with the first play of the second quarter and looking to make it 7-0. Is trotting out with the kick duties, Braden Talkington. Let's see who the holder is here.
3: Matt Crespo, number 21.
0: Yeah, Matt Crespo, okay. Talkington waiting on the snap. It's a good one. Spot, kick is up. He nails it, and he got it. 7-0 Lake early in the second quarter, back after this time.
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3: For Lake, 9 plays, 68 yards, 3 minutes, 47 seconds, 8-yard run by Wyatt Jones, Talkington with the PAT, and we got 7-0.
0: And here we come with the Starzone Automotive Group kickoff. You get your own at Starzone. That's Belknap, back of the one. Belknap cuts to the right side and swallowed up that time as they didn't let him get any speed to the outside. They'll down him at the 13, first and 10 there for the Panthers.
3: Shannon Billiter on the tackle for Lake, one of their better defensive players.
0: So good return by Belknap. Based on he basically backpedaled a yard into the end zone, but boy, the Lake cover team that time was all...
3: Well, when you start off on your own 14, that's a long field.
0: My understanding last week, Panthers had a lot of starting points in the deep in their own territory. Here's Lemon again off the right side trying to pound things up the middle. Ball almost came out, but he managed to grab the bobble. That got out to the 20, though, close to the first down.
3: We've got a new quarterback in there, and he's throwing the ball just about as much as a starter, Connor Boudry.
0: Yeah.
3: Number 17 is in there right
0: yeah,
3: now.
0: Yeah, Connor's a sophomore, 5'10". What? Again, the Perry passing game has been, with the exception we saw them trying to air one out, it's been pretty close to the vest to set up the running game. Now Lemon shifts to the left hip, twins to the near boundary. They're going to fire one out there. Catch made, first down made. Flag flies in from behind. It's a great catch that time by Evan Dougherty.
3: They're going to call the other receiver who was blocking for something. Don't know what he was doing.
6: Looked like face mask.
3: He grabbed face mask. A face mask. Okay, yeah. Denny.
6: Well,
3: good job.
6: I saw
3: a defender, an offensive blocker grabbing a face mask. That doesn't happen very often.
0: It was Connor Niehaus who got the flag and the whistle. So he'll march it back. I think the last thing you'd want to do on this drive is give it back to a pretty confident Lake offense deep in your own territory.
3: Yeah, you need a first down. Get it out of there a little bit.
0: Second and six. Lemon stacked behind Boudre. Now he moves to the right hip. Everybody shifts left. And Boudre to hand the Lemon to the edge. And boy, the Lake defense strung him out down the line of scrimmage for no gain.
3: Now, it looked like he was going to get around the corner, but man, that closed quick. I know number 31 was in there, Aaron Mitchell, out of his defensive end spot. But it wasn't just him. Several yards on that.
0: No speed. So well, Panthers facing a third and six. Ball on their own, where are they, Marcus? 18? I believe so. Here comes Perry. Boudre, deep in his own territory, wants to throw. Looks right, pocket breaks. The sophomore takes off, and they're going to run him down. Boy, that looked like a little bit of space there, and he closed quickly.
3: Josh Lippe, number 33 on that tackle, got off his block as the quarterback broke the pocket and chased him down, forcing the punt.
0: Lippe's one of those names we will hear a lot throughout the course of this game. Is back to receive the punt. I believe back there is Lanterman as well as Ty DeGeorge. Ty is going to Lanterman get it back to 35. Makes a man miss. 40, 44, 45 out to midfield and knocked backwards and out of bounds at the 48.
3: Man, what a great punt that was.
0: Man.
3: Drove him back.
0: Bryce, oh no, Seth Green. Well, he boomed it. Look at Seth Green, your punter, 6'4", 255.
3: That's a big kicker.
0: That's a good kicker.
3: Who was that, there have been some big kickers.
0: Oh, we've seen them.
3: Tom Dempsey was a big kicker.
0: No kidding. All right, out to guns Wyatt Jones again, a quarterback for the Blue Streaks. Break the huddle, tied to George, will be sent to his right hip. Your boundary is Logan Miller. First and 10 from their own 48. Snap to Jones. Hand off to George to the edge. They ride him down at about the 50. They might mark that about the 49 of the Panthers.
3: Penalty flag came in from way in the backfield. It's going to be holding.
0: Denny missed that, or the arm would have been gone.
3: No, he was
0: doing. Were you doing, yeah, you doing the bird thing?
6: I had it.
3: He was moving. I didn't know if he was, you know, swatting a fly away or if
0: well,
3: he was
0: you thank you to Mark Miller, who's cured like six bees in this booth tonight.
3: That last one was a little gooey. Had to go get a napkin.
0: Yeah, I see a little smudge up there.
3: Yeah.
0: All right, Panthers all the way back to their own 39. That'll bring up a first and 20. Not what you want when you're down, or I should say Lake. They're up by seven. And this is opportunistic time for the Panthers to try to hold them and get a punt out of here. Jones fakes, calls his own number. Jones to the outside, lunges forward, dives out to the

0: 44. Looks like they'll mark him. Knee down at the 43.
1: That was a called quarterback draw because they blocked it that way. The receivers faked like it was going to be a quick screen to draw some attention. That's a way to get back some of the yardage. Got about half the penalty yardage back.
0: 1480 WHBC, Gonzo WHBC.com, as well as Mitch94.1 and Mitch94.1.com. Star shown. Now Wyatt Jones wants to move. He does so. That's Landerman in motion underneath. They're going to veer to George to the outside. Boy, the Panthers do an excellent job to string that out down the line of scrimmage.
1: Absolutely. Third and about 17. A penalty of that magnitude just kills a drive, especially in high school. You know, in the pros, they can overcome that like nothing. They just throw the ball, you know.
0: Right.
1: College, based on what your offense is, they can make it up. But a holding penalty typically is a drive killer.
0: So it's a third and 17. We saw Lake go for a fourth and 9 in this game and convert it. So they need a chunk of yardage here if they want to find themselves in that position again and if they choose to do that. Looks like the Blue Streaks have called timeout. 7-0 Lake. We're back after this timeout.
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0: 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Out trots Lake after the timeout, third and 17 at their own 42-yard line. Up 7-0, trying to keep this drive alive and trying to pick up a big first down. Wyatt Jones, pistol, wants to throw. He is going deep sideline. Landerman is out there. He overshot him by about a yard. Wow. Heck of a throw.
1: Yeah, a little bit of pressure in the backfield. Made Wyatt Jones throw, let go of the ball just a little before he wanted to. It's hard to gauge where the receiver's going to be if you have to put it up so early like
0: yeah.
1: that.
0: Good effort. And now back to punt is Lake. That's Lachlan Baker. Jonathan is back at the 24-yard line of Perry to receive it. High snap. Barely gets it away. It's a low one. But Lemon is going to field it and get nailed right away. No, he breaks loose. Lemon to the outside. 20, 25 to the 30, 32 and out of bounds. What an effort by Jonathan Lemon.
1: Yep. He wanted to catch the ball on the hop so it didn't roll down inside the 10 like we've seen done so many times. That was a really good job. The first guy hit him right away, but he bounced off. And Matt Crespo ended up making the tackle way on the sideline, but he got it out to the 30. Nice play by Lemon.
0: Beautiful play where they would have been looking at first and 10 from about the 11-yard line. Again, another one of those hits. You're lucky you didn't drop it.
1: That's right.
0: Man. We see a couple of those tonight. 7-0 Lake. Here come the Panthers. Nice field position at their own 30. Lake locked down to 22. Is that Treharn back in there? Here's Lemon to the left
1: tip. 17 at quarterback.
0: Flag flies with 13 on the play clock. Do we have some movement up front? Ball start by Perry. They'll back it up.
1: Boudry's still in at quarterback.
0: Okay, Boudry's still in, the sophomore. So self-inflicted damage turns your first and 10 into a first and 15. Down 7-0. everything we expected between these two teams. Lake has won five of the last six. The overall series belongs to the Panthers over the years. And everybody would like to put this in the win column tonight. Low snap, Udry. Little pump fake. Down the sideline. Boy, man wide open. He just couldn't find him.
1: It was a double move, a little hitch and go. The quarterback even faked the throw. He pumped his arm, and then he laid it up deep, but laid it up way too far.
0: Yep, Doherty was the man they were looking for again.
1: We've seen each team have a chance for a big play deep.
0: Yeah.
1: And both times the quarterbacks overthrew it. Completing a deep ball is difficult. You have to gauge how fast the guy's running. You have to deal with the rush.
0: Second and 15. This time Lemon straight up the gut. Carries a tackler with him across the 25 to the 28. Almost back to the original line of scrimmage. That's still a third and 12 for the Panthers. Game clock in the first half down to 6:45. Brian Novak at halftime, the Bell Store halftime show. You keep the family on full. Everett Doherty, near boundary again, single coverage. Twins to the far boundary. Lemon to the right hip, hard count. They get Lake to jump.
1: That'll make the third down conversion a smidge easier.
0: Yeah, go from a third and 12 to about a third and...
1: Seven,
0: maybe? Yeah, here we go. A little more manageable breathing room. Nice job by the sophomore quarterback to get the jump. 7-0 Lake. Play clock's down to 34. Looking to the sidelines, Coach Lino and the staff for the play.
1: Boy, they could use a third down conversion here.
0: Wouldn't they, though? That would push them out to the 40 if they could do that. 6:10 clock running. Low snap, Boudre, sideline again and sails it over his intended receiver again.
1: They're trying to hit that receiver in between the safety coming off the hash and the cornerback who's up tight. There's a window in there.
0: Yep.
1: Just haven't been able to get it on target.
0: Cole Niehaus is the intended receiver. He can fly. And that seems like a pass mark that needs a little more air on it possibly. And the defender's standing back behind it. So it's a dangerous throw maybe to begin with.
1: That's the last thing quarterbacks learn is touch.
0: You got it. High kick by the Panthers. DeGeorge, the 30. Ty cutting to the outside. Ty wanted to get to the outside the hash mark right side, and they got him from behind at the 40. He's saying I got a face mask there, but no call by the official.
1: So good field position by for Lake, though.
0: Yeah, 40-yard line, up 7-0.
1: That kid is a dangerous punt returner.
0: Oh.
1: What was it last year? Through 4 weeks, he had a running, passing, receiving, punt return, and kick return all for touchdowns.
0: Yeah.
1: Isn't that amazing?
0: That's kind of fun, huh?
1: Yeah. Very, very versatile. He could probably play just about anywhere, maybe not up front in the interior line.
0: Well, if they heard you, they may try that.
1: His dad may not want that.
0: Lanterman,
1: keep that kid healthy.
0: Lanterman near boundary. And Wyatt Jones to tie. Well, they're looking for him that time. He'll lose two. Good penetration up front by the Panthers.
1: There's not been a lot of room to run up inside for either of these teams tonight. These defenses are pretty good.
0: Kind of going toe-to-toe, mano-a-mano, and see who can do the big push and get that big hole.
1: Well, historically, both these teams have been aggressive, tough teams. You know, that's the way their coaches coach. That's the way the kids grow up expecting to play.
0: So Lake comes out with a second and 12, ball at their own 38. Trips far boundary in play action. Jones wants to throw, tries to get it away. It is batted down. Perry thinks it's a fumble. The officials letting him run with it.
1: Nobody signaled incomplete. Didn't look like anybody was blowing a whistle.
0: The sideline official never wavered. That was Michael Takix who scooped it and ran it down to the Lake. Let's see where they mark this 20-yard line.
1: Well, the defender, the rushing the quarterback, did hit the quarterback's arm. No doubt about that. It was just whether it was coming forward or whether he got the ball out before he started to throw it. And with no instant replay, we got to trust what was called on the field.
0: You got it. None of the officials indicated it was anything but the play that happened.
1: But they moved it back to the line of scrimmage. They moved it back to where he first touched it, so they're not going to let him advance it.
0: So first and 10.
1: Fumble that you can't advance.
0: Yeah. Okay. First and 10 at the 29 of the Blue Streaks. Play action. Throw to the outside. They got a man. That's Everett Dougherty. Dougherty to the 10, tripped up at the 9-yard line on the right side pass.
1: Well, that was a really nice rollout pass by the quarterback. He threw that, the middle receiver, had a guy short in the flat, a guy that ran him off into the end zone, and then he hit that intermediate guy. Beautiful throw on the run.
0: So the sophomore quarterback, Boudry, is throwing a couple nice ones tonight. Now the Panthers with a first and goal at the 10. Lemon in a split backfield. Boudry waiting on the snap. And in motion. Hand off Lemon. Right side. Jonathan, head down, pounds down to the 5-yard line.
1: Ball's out, but I think he was down.
4: Jonathan Lemon with the carry.
1: Jonathan Lemon always gets you what's there and a little bit more. That was not much room, but he got it down to the 5. Second and goal.
4: Second goal from the 5.
0: So they trot it back out. Lemon in the backfield with Jaden Petty. Hand off Lemon. Big wall at the line of scrimmage, trying to get a push from the offensive line. Maybe got 1 yard.
1: They continue to try to run inside against Lake. Of course, inside the 5-yard line, that's mostly where the balls, the runs do occur.
0: 7-0 Lake. It is third and goal for the Panthers at the 4-yard line of Lake. Play clock down to 20. Break the huddle at 18. Do we see more Lemon? Do we flip a little pass here? Petty in the split backfield to the right. Lemon again, trying to get the edge. Lake runs him down. They lose a couple of yards on the play.
1: Number 11, Simon Humphrey in there. Got him around the shoulders and threw him down. Perry's going to try a field goal.
0: Well, if Simon says no yardage for you. So Panthers in on the year. Field goals, this would be the first attempt.
1: Yep, they haven't tried one. Price DeStefano in there.
0: We're going to mark this at the 12, 22-yard attempt coming up for Perry. Snap and spot. Kick on the way. He booms it, and it's good. Panthers on the board, down 7-3, back after this timeout.
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0: Back at Panther Stadium, or I should say Keith Wakefield Stadium at Perry High School on the campus. Good game tonight. 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Kick is on the way. They're going to pooch this one out to the flat left side. Hits at the 30, bobbling the ball and getting a return and a burst of speed up the sideline. And a nice return by Lake, who took advantage of the short kick on the first hop.
1: That was number 45. He took it and looked like he knew what he was doing. Riley Lovell on a nice return, just a sophomore. Number 15.

0: Every now and then, Riley sees a little time carrying the football in the backfield. Did a nice touch on that kickoff return. Now the scoring drive brought to you by Freshmark Sugardale.
1: For Perry, four plays, 23 yards in 2 minutes and 29 seconds. A 22-yard field goal by Price DeStefano. And it is 7-3.
0: How about that? Freshmark Sugardale, predictably delicious since 1920. Here comes Lake with a 7-3 lead and 2:27 to go in the first half. They have it first and 10 at their own 48. Snap, Wyatt Jones pumps it, throws it over the middle. Man has got it. Swallowed up immediately for a tough 3-yard gain.
1: Tied to George. The quarterback pumped and then threw it to the guy he pumped to. What that does is bring all the defense right there. So when the ball arrives, the defense is waiting on it.
0: Trying to get Ty in space, obviously, so he can maybe make a man miss, work a little magic. This time, Ty will carry it. And an opening there. They got shut down very quickly, not until he crosses midfield down to the Perry 48-yard line. So a third down, manageable distance. We'll call third and six. Clock under 2 minutes now. And running at 134. 7-3 Lake, blue streaks. Third down situation here. Would love to keep this moving. Try to put more points on the board before halftime. Jones, low snap. Looks outside. Now wants to go deep again. Throwing into double coverage. And his man really is going to have no chance to get that again. They look a lot to Cole Landerman. And they've overshot him a couple times. But Perry running stride for stride with him on the sideline.
1: Same play they ran the last series on a long yardage situation. They go deep to Landerman. This time they fake the screen and try to hit him deep, but as you called it, really well covered.
0: Fourth and six. Back to punt, Lachlan Baker. Jonathan Lemon again. Settling inside the 20, now walks up to the 20. Baker, deep kick. Fair catch by Lemon inside the 15 to the 12-yard line. So the Panthers will go first and 10. Their own 12-yard line with a minute 7 remaining in the first half.
1: Well, they got all three timeouts left and a minute 7. Long way to go, so they're going to have to get a big play, or as they all say now, a chunk play. Amazing. Well, I don't know. It's almost like the NCAA or ABC or ESPN sends out, these are the buzzwords for this year.
0: Yeah.
1: And they all do it.
0: Take them home and practice these.
1: I guess. Herb Street's the leader. Man, he talks in buzzwords, man.
0: All right, here come the Panthers. Lemon, left hip. They fake the slant to him. They get it out to the right side. Man on the ground. It gets a little nudge tackle there by Lake, but going down trying to scoop it up, but couldn't come away with it. For the Panthers is Cole Niehaus. So a second down at 10, ball still at the 12, play clock running to 28.
1: Incomplete pass only took 5 seconds. I guess that's the only good thing you can say about that play.
0: Yeah.
1: Not very well thrown and dropped.
0: Twins left and right. They give it to Lemon. Big hole. Here he goes. Lemon to the 40. Cuts to the outside. Got a block at the 50. And down to the 48-yard line of Lynn.
1: Man, he's fun to watch, isn't he?
0: Man.
1: Well, I mean, all these people in blue don't think that was too fun. But, man.
0: Got real quiet over here.
1: He made a lot of misses. Woo.
0: In the acceleration after he makes a cut.
1: Yeah, they finally got him through that front line.
0: Yeah.
1: You know, where he could pick up a head of steam and ran right by the linebackers and then just had the DBs turning in circles trying to find him.
0: Wow.
2: Yeah, he ran for 39 yards.
1: 39. Well, that makes it interesting. A quick timeout. They still have two left. 53 seconds. Now they only got 49 yards to go. Well, they were going to need a big play, right?
0: Yep.
1: And they got it. So let's see what they can do with it now. Hey, how about the sky, guys? Is this pretty or what?
0: It's just beautiful.
1: Yeah. Friday Night Lights, high school football. Woo.
0: Just a hint that ball is on the way.
1: Yep.
0: All right, here come the Panthers. First and 10. They're going to set up shop here at the Lake 49. Lemon left hip, Twins left and right. In hard count, they get a jump out of this. No, they're going to say they did not break the plane, that being late. Boudry, the play clock down to 10, takes a snap at 9. He wants to throw. Has a man trying to get him on the crease, and they come up a little shy on that again. He overshoots him. That was Brock Bolin, who really did not have a prayer to even get a hand on the ball.
1: Just trying, as you mentioned, throw it right down the hash mark. And there's a little room in there, but you gotta really put it in a tight window. He threw it hard. That was good. You don't want to lay those up, or that guy get a headache from that free safety.
0: So second and 10 at the Lake 49. Lemon, looks like they want to wheel it to him, and he does. Lemon 50, accelerates 45-40. Lemon makes a man miss, 35-32 yard line. And that'll be a first down for the Perry Panthers. They're going to move us back up to the 33. And play clock is running as the Panthers get to the line of scrimmage. 37 on the game clock.
1: I think Lake took a timeout. They only had 10 players on the field.
0: Looks like they did. Ran a man out.
1: Yeah, one of the guys came off, and the guy that they wanted to replace him was way down at the other end of the bench.
2: I don't think they charged him with the timeout.
0: I don't think they did, no.
1: That was nice of him.
0: Boudry to throw. To the outside, he's got a man. Run him out of bounds, I believe, again.
1: Number 12.
0: And that's Everett Doherty. Is that Doherty or was that 12? Yeah, it was Doherty. Everett Doherty. Oh, he's got good hands. Good receiver. Now I know why he is the leading receiver coming into this game.
1: We may have trouble in here in a second half, boys. There's some whites in here. Oh, yeah.
0: 27 left in the game. Play clock down to 18. Here comes a flag.
1: Yeah.
0: Maybe encroachment here?
1: Yeah, they threw it from the backfield of Perry. Right at the feet of the lineman. They're really discussing this one.
0: Yeah. Everybody's out there to talk about it. Even the gentleman here probably trots up and said, I was so far away. Why do you want me in this help? All right, encroachment it is. They're going to move it down inside the 30 to the 21-yard line.
1: How about that? Here, Coach DeGeorge is out on the field. He's asking, what is the guy 12 yards behind the line of scrimmage calling encroachment? He can't see the line of scrimmage. He says, bring that guy over here. I want to ask him a question.
0: Yeah.
1: I agree. That is not his call. He shouldn't even be looking at that. If the linesman, there's one on each side of the field, if he can't see the offsides, then they don't call it.
0: Exactly.
1: He's saying he jumped up out of his stance. That's not illegal.
0: No, that's not.
1: Defensive linemen can move as much as they want. I think that referee kind of exceeded his area of responsibility.
0: Play clock running down the sideline. What do we have here? Timeout?
1: They're going to call a timeout now.
0: We're going to keep it here. Of course, Bell Store Halftime Show coming up. Brian Novak. Catch up on all the scores going on around the county. Of course, on our stream, we have Canton South playing tonight with John Bazika and George and Green and Hoover with the YouTube crew of Frank and the Roadman and Coach McD. Boudry in an empty pocket. Flares this one out right side. Jonathan Lemon runs it out of bounds at about the 15. With 23 seconds left on in the clock.
1: And they still got two timeouts, so they don't have to throw the ball to the sideline like they did right there to stop the clock. They can stop it anytime they want in the middle of the field. But, you know, at this point, you just got to have somebody spying on Lemon. Somebody that can, well, nobody can catch him, but
0: yeah, that's
1: somebody
0: true.
1: That can at least corner him in there and not let him score a touchdown.
0: Boudry to throw again. Go sideline. Did his man drop it? Yeah.
1: Yeah.
0: Looks like, again, he was going, trying to get that to a Doherty.
1: Ran the outside guy deep and then slid the slot guy into the flat. Again, to try to gain about 5 yards and get out of bounds to stop the clock. But they did something that's causing a penalty.
0: Going to march him back.

0: that one in.
1: You know, we've seen a lot of quarterbacks this year, and so far, I mean, a short year, but who have good arms. But as we talked about earlier, they're throwing all fastballs.
0: Yeah.
1: You know, and that ball just zipped on over his head and out of bounds.
0: Trying to get that one to stool dryer. Now trips to the near boundary. 6 seconds on the clock. Here's the wheel to Lemon. Lemon 15. Accelerates and knocked down at the just inside the 15 at the 14. Short gain, but a fourth down coming up for the Panthers with the ball on the, let's see here, 14-yard line. Then they moved it back outside the 15. Said knee was down.
1: Shannon Billiter on the hit. He fought off his blocker and made a tackle. That was a really nice play by Billiter.
0: Oh, he's a good. I'm going to hear his name all night long. He's a good one.
1: 11 seconds, fourth and five, but they're on the, 16-yard line.
0: Yep.
1: So they got that one timeout, but you got to get a first down. I mean, you know, either that or try to kick it right now, which is a pretty hefty field goal from there.
0: Yeah. Lake 7, Perry 3, Panthers trying to maybe close enough for a field goal. Don't leave points on the field.
1: It'd be a 32-yarder from here.
0: Yep. He knocked through, a 22 before?
1: Yeah, if they go for the first down and don't get it, they're done. If they go for the first down and get it, they got a timeout. And they'll still have a couple of ticks to run it out and get a shorter field goal. So it all comes down to, can my guy make a 32-yarder?
0: Yeah.
1: If he can, he ought to kick it right now.
0: Yeah, maybe that question's being answered for us.
1: This last 2 minutes has taken longer than the rest of the half.
0: Oh, my gosh.
1: Together.
0: Yes, it has. 7-3.
1: The reason for the stoppage is we have a player down on the field, a late player. He's sitting up, so he's not hurt badly, but obviously enough that he doesn't want to get up and run off the field. That's number 55 out there. Big fella. He's up now, walking off. Pretty well. Good for him. Zachary Kitzera. You take up a lot of room, Denny.
2: I knew you.
0: So many things to plug in and look at, you know. Well, let's see what the Panthers do here. Fourth and five, ball resting on the 18-yard line of Lake.
2: Yep, there, and I ain't up for this.
1: And a field goal.
0: So does Stefano in. This will be. They're placing this at the 23. We'll call this a 33-yard attempt.
1: Lake safe defense in case they fake it. They got two guys back there.
0: Waiting on the snap. It's a good one, a little low. But the kick is up. It's a low kick. It'll go under the crossbar. Had the distance, but just a flat kick coming off his foot.
1: Well, it was a good drive for him anyway. They did it mostly with the pass to try to conserve time. The thing that they were able to do on that drive they hadn't done much before that was get Jonathan Lemon a little room to run.
0: Yes.
1: And he made a gigantic play and then some other really nice plays.
0: So 7 seconds remain, as Mark mentioned. Panthers out for the kickoff, waiting on the Blue Streaks.
1: This will be take a knee or hand off a dive and run to the locker room, huh?
0: Be happy you escaped with a 7-3 at halftime.
1: Right,
0: and both coaches go in and talk strategy for the second half.
1: Well, Perry's got to be encouraged with their offense because they've been down in there twice now.
0: Yeah. So Lake obviously takes it at the 20, takes a knee, and that's all we have for the first half of play. Two quarters in the book. And the Blue Streaks at Panther Stadium or Panther High School and Keith Pickfield Stadium have a 7-3 lead. Denny's working on all the numbers. We'll have those before we start the third quarter and kick things off. But before that, the Bellstore Halftime Show with Brian Novak keeping the family on full. That's coming up after this timeout.
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